0: shown mostly in how they look at themselves. They actually believe they've improved to the point where they can play with the elite teams. It used to be hope we can play. Now they've shown they can play. They want to keep that feeling.
1: So there's Carolina now, Jimmy. And with Rod Brind'Amour, this is eight seasons. Four of those 8 years, they've reached this spot, the Eastern Conference Final. But it's been tough to get over the hurdle. What's different about this team right now?
0: Again, I think they're getting contribution from guys down in the lineup. They always rely on four lines and 60. I think the big difference is Freddie Anderson.
1: Oh, yeah.
0: I mean, he has been all there. He is, you know, he's been the ups and downs right in the playoffs. He started some games. He's sat out some games. He's been back. He's been healthy. He's been injured. He's been a guy you really can't put your thumb on what's going on. How is he going to perform in the playoffs? You really didn't know. 8 games, he's done pretty well. But as a group, I think they do use depth as a strength. And now their top line isn't their most productive line. That's a good thing, because if they do become productive, hard to beat.
1: Adding to the intrigue will be the two fan bases, right? The Caniacs, who've been tailgating all day long in the hot sun. They call it the loudest house in the NHL. Then there's Montreal. We'll talk about that when we get there, because that place is second to none. Okay, we're ready to go. When we come back, we'll get downstairs and hear from Nick Olczyk. You're listening to the Eastern Conference Final right here on Sports USA.
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1: Welcome back to Raleigh, North Carolina. Game 1 Eastern Conference Final. We get set for the Montreal Canadiens and the host team, the Carolina Hurricanes. The beauty of this series is that each team is balanced throughout the lineup. It starts in goal and works all the way through. Nick Olczyk is working the sidelines for us. Nicky, who's your eye on tonight?
7: Well, first off, Johnny, I can already feel the Lenovo Center vibrating. From the moment we walked in and down here at ice level right now, we better make sure that the roof is bolted on extra tight. But when I look at both of these teams coming into this series, and I think the real advantage in this first period of Game 1 is which team can get to their game first. That'll be the team that has the upper hand. So in terms of players that you're talking about, Johnny, let's look at the Carolina Hurricanes. Everybody knows where the puck is going. It's going deep off the rush, and it's going to the net. So Taylor Hall is the guy that leads them in points. He was involved in the Mikko Rantanen trade back in 2025. He came from Chicago to Carolina. He's been heralded as not only a great guy to be around in the locker room, but someone who a lot of the younger guys can seek advice from. The NHL's MVP of the regular season back in 2018. He's got the most assists and the most points for the Carolina Hurricanes in these playoffs, and it's the attitude mixed with the pedigree that has made him so effective as per head coach Rod Brind'Amour. He's worked himself from the fourth line to now the second line with Jackson Blake and Logan Stankoven. They have been a real difference maker. And Taylor Hall's speed, each and every shift, you better look out if you're the Montreal Canadiens. And speaking of the Habs, opportunistic and quick in transition. They rely on production up and down their roster. So let's look at Alex Newhook. back-to-back series clinching game seven game-winning goals over the Tampa Bay Lightning and Buffalo Sabres. He's leading the Canadiens with seven tallies, and he's in his third season. He's averaged about 15 goals and 25 to 30 points per season, but in the postseason, he has been everything that this team could have possibly wanted him to be. And as we know, the postseason often reveals some of the unsung heroes, and he has proven to be one of those guys that not many people maybe were talking about at the start, but cannot be spoken about enough through two rounds. Plenty of impact players on both teams, but look for those two to have their fingerprints all over this series.
1: Hey, Nikki, this could be a Cat 5 hurricane here tonight in this house, so you buckle up down there. Great job. Okay, Jimmy and I will come back. We'll have the keys to game number one of this Eastern Conference Final that you're listening to right here on Sports USA.
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1: Sports USA welcomes you back to Raleigh, North Carolina. Game one, East Final. John Forslund, Jimmy Fox. Jimmy, the keys to game one.
15: Well, Montreal, what do they need to do to win? Survive early. Even though the Canes have had 11 days off, they're going to come out strong. Clean breakouts, interesting. In warm-up, they broke up their top pair, at least in warm-up tonight, of Dobson and Hudson, because maybe they want to spread out that mobility to make sure they get clean breakouts. And then just create doubt. It's their chance to create doubt in the series where they're the underdog. Carolina, limit Montreal's rush game. You have to do that. Montreal can be opportunistic on the rush. Physical, grind them down. Get the forecheck going. That's the way they win. And then the top line of Carolina, if they produce, we just talked about it, they need that production. Go on from there.
1: The teams are on the ice. You can hear this wonderful crowd. Absolutely electric inside Lenovo Center. As we get set for game one of the Eastern Conference Final, the Carolina Hurricanes and the Montreal Canadiens. Here's the PA voice of Lenovo Center, Wade Minter.
16: Presenting tonight's colors is the Greenville Police Department Honor Guard. Today, the sports world lost a legend. Kyle Busch, two-time NASCAR Cup Series champion, passed away this afternoon at the age of 41. Our thoughts are with his family, friends, and fans around the world. Thank you. Now please rise if you are able. 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

And now join us as we honor America with the singing of the Star Spangled Banner, performed this evening by Adam Lee Decker.

0: 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We are ready to go. The Montreal Canadiens, in their blue, blanc, rouge, white road sweaters, will defend the goal down to our left. Jakub Dobish in goal has been an incredible story. Young man out of Ohio State, 37 saves in Game 7, and that thrilling win over the Buffalo Sabres to get here. Defending the goal down to our right will be Frederik Andersen. His team hasn't played in 11 days. He has been absolutely stellar, leading the playoffs in terms of goals against average and save percentage.
1: It's interesting, with Freddie Andersen, if there's anyone who's prepared for this moment, being off 11 days, it's him, because throughout his career, we just mentioned a couple of moments ago, he's had injuries, he's missed long segments, and then come right back in and played very well. Having said that, I mentioned the push at the beginning of the game. At the same time, rust or rest, that's what everyone is watching for right now.
0: Logan Stankoven for Carolina, Jake Evans for Montreal in the center ice circle. The puck is down. Sit back and enjoy the sounds of Game 1 of the Eastern Conference Final here on Sports USA. Near corner, down to our left, in the Montreal zone, a battle for the puck out in front. Jackson Blake denied by Dobish. At the top of the crease was the red-hot Jackson Blake, who had two goals the last time they played in Philadelphia, including the overtime winner to get here.
1: No surprise for the Hurricanes. Start the game, lofted dump in the zone. Taylor Hall, first man pressure, first man speed, and then I'm talking about a swarm of three players right to the front of the net. That's the way Carolina wins their game. Shot volume, pressure you, create turnovers.
0: There have been stories ad nauseum about rust and rest and all of that. Well, Jimmy, that's over with now. We're about to see as the Canes get a quality chance right off the hop. Face off near circle down to our left, Montreal zone, to the right of Dobish. Off the face off, Noah Dobson for Montreal. Near point, hailed in by Carolina's Keandre Miller. Sebastian Aho to the slot, a shot, they score! It's Seth Jarvis! Set up by Sebastian Aho. 33 seconds gone. Carolina off and running.
1: Offensive zone pressure. That is the name of the game for the Carolina Hurricanes. Now, I think, John, the pass from the boards to the middle might have been kind of a broken play. It was in behind the net, win the faceoff, goes around the wall from one side to the other. Aho made a little bit of a chip, and then Svechnikov was right there. First man pressure, second man support. Off Svechnikov skates, Jarvis one-timer, 1-0 Hurricanes.
0: Well, the other narrative was, where has the first line been for Carolina in terms of scoring? The Stankoven line has recorded 31 points as a trio. Well, that story is off, too, with Seth Jarvis getting the first goal in this game. Montreal, Nick Suzuki, their captain, through the neutral zone, far wing for Cole Caulfield. In back of the Carolina goal, Caulfield in front. He scores on a broken play. The guy who had 51 goals in the regular season, Cole Caulfield, was all alone in the dead slot, and game one is tied.
1: Take the home crowd out of the game. They were going crazy. Then all of a sudden, what happened there, John? We talked about that forecheck pressure of the Hurricanes. They had three men caught completely deep in the zone. It was a 3-on-2 for Montreal that didn't connect initially, but then the puck went from the left side to the right side behind the net. Then a quick little tap pass by Slavkovsky. It was a backhand pass. Nice patience by Caulfield. He had time to shoot right away, but he also had time to hold on. One stick handle. Anderson goes down. Caulfield goes up. And we're tied 1-1.
0: Two goals in 60 seconds. I'm exhausted. I'm going home. Off the draw now. Alex Carrier in back of the goal. To the far corner of the Montreal zone, down to our left. They look to work it up the ice, left to right. Alexander Texier broken up by Jordan Martinuk. At the far point, Carolina's Jordan Staal, wristing one off the end boards. Collected by Caden Gooley. And the Canadians get it out through center ice. So, Seth Jarvis, 33 seconds in. And then Cole Caulfield, his fifth of the postseason at the one-minute mark. As Jimmy pointed out, set up by Juraj Slepkovsky. Phil Deneau elevates the puck through center, the length of the ice in on Anderson. He'll play it out to center. It comes back in Montreal territory, reset by the Canadians. Both teams are changing.
1: You talked about the breakouts leading to the goal. Didn't lead directly, but again, that one quick pass breakout, 3-on-2, that caused the trouble.
0: Kirby Dach right out in front of chance. Anderson says no on Bolduc. In front, another opportunity off a block is blocked by Sean Walker in front of Anderson. Knocked out of the far corner, helped out a bit by Oliver Kapanen, and Eric Robinson of Carolina gets it out to the neutral zone. William Carrier over the line, Keandre Miller, near point, Mark Jankowski, in back of the Canadiens' goal. Near corner, Matheson hit hard as he was laid out on the forecheck by William Carrier. Puck is picked off by Carolina's Sean Walker through center and fed back to the Montreal zone.
1: Chances for Montreal. Again, Carolina's made two mental mistakes to start this game. So, rust. It's not only physical. It can be mental. They got out of position twice, and Montreal almost made them pay twice in a row.
0: At the red line, far side, Logan Stankoven of Carolina bouncing one in the glove hand of Dobish. He'll hang on for a saw.
1: So any team that plays against Carolina, you know their swarming forecheck makes it difficult to get the breakout. But right now, Carolina is a little too aggressive. Yes, if they can keep that going as a steamroller, it might work. But Montreal is very patient right now. They're making that one quick pass to beat three guys. The goal started with a 3-on-2. The chance by Evans was a 3-on-2 entering the zone. So Carolina, a little bit off their game as far as the mental approach.
0: Far circle face-off in the Montreal zone down to our left. Colvin, Taylor, Hall, Jackson, Blake for Carolina. Far point. Jacob Slavin shot a pad save from well out by Dobish. Far corner Blake grinding for the Hurricanes. Winding it on a cycle for Stankoven. Stripped, broken up by Lane Hudson. He'll carry the mail out to center. Hudson, 66 assists in the regular season. It's cleared in. Anderson in back of his own goal near wall. A pinch by Montreal's Hudson. Interrupted, broken up by Jacob Slavin. Retaken. Demidov, high slot to the outside. Tic-tac and almost a goal for Jake Evans at the near post as he was set up beautifully that time by Cole Caulfield.
1: Third straight mistake by Carolina. They are not on top of their game to start here.
0: Jake Evans now will dump it in for a line change for the Canadians. Sean Walker in back of his own goal down to our right. The Hurricanes lug it out through center. The goal scorer, Seth Jarvis, greeted by Nick Suzuki. And the Canadians will take over. In the center zone, near side at the red line, wound in by Slavkovsky. To the far wall, kicked along by Suzuki. He spins off a hit. Out in front, it bounces around. The Hurricanes rescue the puck and carry out with Sebastian Aho. A lead pass offside for Andrei Svechnikov. And then a tumbling player in the center ice area, Sean Walker of Carolina, going down.
1: Yeah, we might have two guys go to the box right here. Walker was trying to join the play and make it an outnumbered attack. And Suzuki took him down right at the red line. And both guys going in right now.
2: Carolina 26, minor penalty interference. Montreal 14, minor penalty embellishment.
1: Embellishment. So the officials starting to get on this right away. That's been the talk of the playoffs so far this year.
0: You're right.
1: How it makes it difficult for the officials to catch on what's going on. But Walker was trying to go up the ice. And he was kind of taken into a situation where he's holding on. He's holding on. He's buying some time for his teammates to even have more of an attack time. And then the way Suzuki went down, his feet flew out in front of his body. So there wasn't a lot of contact. But very interesting to me, John, the start of this game. Because, yes, the early goal, Jarvis, one-time shot. But Carolina has made three X&O mistakes to start this game and glaring. And also, you can see the creativity of the Montreal Canadiens. When they're given time, they're looking to make a pretty play.
0: Two goals in the first three shots of this game. Seven shots right now, four for Carolina. 4-on-4 we go. Neither team has scored a 4-on-4 goal in the postseason. A breakaway. Phil Deneau walks in. He scores! Philip Deneau gets a stretch pass. And from the blue line in, he's all alone. He beats Anderson with a wrist shot. 2-1, Montreal.
1: Again, complete. I'm talking about complete breakdown by the Carolina Hurricanes, who are known as a well-oiled machine. Well, to start, the rust is showing. They need some oil. Up the ice. Carrier gets on the far wall, and then he goes to the boards. But then it's tipped to the middle. And coming from behind the play with speed is Deneau. and he just picks up the puck. John, as you mentioned, from the blue line in, he has a clear-cut breakaway. There is no one even around him. Maybe Gostisbehere chasing him down. He just goes over the pad, under the glove, and a sweeping wrist shot. 2-1 Canadians.
0: Boy, Carrier just chipped it through center. Slavin of Carolina fumbled it, and that was it. A touchdown pass, basically, for Philip Deneau, the former Los Angeles King, acquired as an insurance policy, and this is his second go-around with the Canadians. He'll dump it in near corner. Anderson, a short side bid, stopped by Frederick Anderson. Josh Anderson of Montreal, no relation, had the chance, and the puck is frozen by Freddie Anderson.
1: We talked about clean breakouts for the Montreal Canadiens. They've had more than clean breakouts. They have had the Hurricanes on their heels. For the most part, it's one quick pass. You mentioned the phrase stretch pass. So a long pass, a 50-foot pass, not a support pass, but they're getting it up the ice, and they're catching the Hurricanes. The bunt back turned into the breakaway. And we're talking clear-cut breakaway. It's different when you have pressure for someone on your back. Not the case. Deneau could slow down, look up, and pick his spot.
0: Foxy, the pace is incredible here at the outset. 15:32 left to go in the opening period. 2-1 Montreal, Game 1, East Final. Crowd moaning about a false start on a faceoff, and Mark Jankowski of Carolina is kicked out of the near circle draw to the left of Frederick Anderson. Jake Evans, the draw man for the Montreal Canadiens. Svechnikov now for Carolina. Faceoff win for the Habs. Lane Hudson up top. Near wall, Demidoff. Stick save Anderson. Directed to the wall. Near side. The Hurricanes take over. Jankowski broken up by Demidoff. Near point, Noah Dobson. Far point, Hudson. He'll dance. He'll come to the near side. He'll carry in the zone. He's tripped up. We play on. The Hurricanes get control and lose it. Hudson's on it again with a shot blocked by Svechnikov. And Keandre Miller will take over. The Hurricanes now look to break it out. 5 minutes gone in the opening period of Game 1. 2-1 Canadiens. Svechnikov with a shot. Blocker saved Dobish to the near corner. Lane Hudson, far corner in his own territory. Out to center for Jake Evans, who rethinks it back in the Montreal zone.
1: For Carolina, they may have their legs working, but the head is not working. They've got to shake it up. They've got to start thinking at game speed, because right now they're not in position and they're not keeping up.
0: Alex Newhook has been a hero for the Canadiens in the postseason. Lane Hudson through center. Two on two come the Habs. Carrier to the far side. Newhook with a shot, and it's caught by Frederick Anderson. Check that. That was Alexander Texier that had that shot from the far left wing.
1: John, you mentioned ad nauseum the rust versus rest issue. I think we're seeing it here. But again, your legs are ready. Sports science nowadays gets your body ready to play games, even though you've missed 11 days. But then your head, right? You're almost so much time in practice. You're standing. You have more time. You get to a game. That one half step, that one half second, it costs you. And so far, still a long way to go. I expect Carolina to get better as this game goes along. But trailing right now, Montreal doing what they need to do.
0: Can you define sports science back in your day?
1: Yes. It was a cold beer after a game.
0: That's what I thought.
1: Oh, yeah.
0: I like that, actually.
1: Only one, though. Yeah. Only one.
0: I understand.
1: Yeah, one after another.
0: Within reason. Okay. I'll give you a number. You can call somebody. Out to center now. Nick Ehlers through center. Jordan Staal near side with a shot off the stick of Alexander Carrier. And Newhook will take it back in his own zone. Just about 6 minutes through period one of game one of the East Final. Montreal an early 2-1 lead here in Raleigh. Alex Newhook a lead pass for Suzuki. Near corner, Nick Ehlers on it. Jalen Chatfield for Carolina sends it in back of his own goal for Jacob Slavin.
1: Interesting, the embellishment given to the Montreal Canadiens' best player. Again, I think the officials trying to set a tone early in this series.
0: Through center now, Chatfield. Chip and chase by Aho. Puck is caught on the dump in by Dobish, and we get a stoppage. 13:37 left to go. The puck was cleared in from center ice, the wrong half of center, so no break here. We'll keep it here with 13:37 left in this first period. This was a nuance thrown in a couple of years ago.
1: And it acts like an icing situation where you can't make a change, you can't have a TV timeout, you can do all those types of things. But yes, when the puck is shot in from the defensive side of the red line and the goaltender makes a save and holds on, then you blow it down, but no TV timeout.
0: Keandre Miller tipped right on. Dobish makes the save on Aho, who tipped it at the side of the goal, the near post. Montreal on the gallop. Left to right, Suzuki. Far wing, Slepkowski, a shot. Blocker down by Freddie Anderson. Loose out in front. And the Hurricanes will get to it. Seth Jarvis through center. Goes cross corner. Far corner. To the slot. Played defensively by Noah Dobson. Montreal back out. Lots of room through the middle. Suzuki over the line. Stripped. Broken up by DeAndre Miller. He'll dump it all the way back. No icing here.
1: Except for the first goal, the Canadians have not been bothered by early pressure up the ice.
0: No.
1: They're making the clean passes and getting out cleanly.
0: Through center, Dobson clears it down to our right in the Carolina end. Frederick Anderson, stick handles to the near corner with it. Cut off by Bull Duke. Back to the point, it's Hudson. Through the slot off a defensive stick, Nikishin. The rookie gets to it for Carolina. Back out for William Perrier. Robinson shot tipped and swept along by Dobish. Out in front. Never got there. Cut off by Lane Hudson. He'll play it to the far boards. Down to our left, Jankowski of Carolina. And back of the goal, William Perrier. He powers to the slot. A one-arm pass doesn't work. Through the slot. Defended well by Montreal, and they get it out.
1: That's where the size of the Hurricanes can be an advantage against the Montreal defenders. Hold the puck. Possess the puck. Protect the puck. And then make a play.
0: The unpaid officials here in Raleigh wanted a call none provided. Gus Despair will dump it in. Far corner it goes. The Hurricanes give chase in the Montreal zone. The Canadians get to it out to center. They stretch it out again through center ice. Texier clears it near corner. Slavin. Far side Chatfield. One and two by Deneau. Gouley. Deneau through the slot. Texier. He scores! That's hockey, baby! What a play! Alexander Texier, with 11:49 left in the first period, makes it 3-1 Montreal.
1: So credit the Montreal Canadiens for their creativity. You have a bottom six line out there, but when they create the turnover, John, the spacing was perfect. It wasn't like they were swarming to one area. The first bad pressure by Texier. It started behind the net. Deneau comes in with a body. Then all of a sudden it's kept in by a pinching defenseman to the middle. Texier went from the back of the net to the front of the net. Left-hand shot on the right side. So when Deneau shovels the puck to him, it's a one-time shot. And right now they are stunned here in Carolina. They're trying to get back into it. You mentioned another stretch pass. Montreal is killing the Hurricanes with the stretch passes.
0: Oh, there's so much room through the neutral zone on the rush for Montreal. It's incredible. That's very uncharacteristic for Carolina. This is the first adversity they have faced in the postseason. It comes out to center. Sean Walker to the middle of the ice, intercepted by Mike Matheson, near side Demidov. Wheeled in by the Canadians, Jake Evans and Sean Walker. In back of his own goal, down to our right, will take over. Miller through center. Is off the stick of Logan Stankoven, the length of the ice, icing Carolina.
1: And John, I want to be careful here because there's no question that Carolina is off their game. There's no question about that one. Their decision making, it's not there. The X's and O's, the positioning at the same time. We are seeing the Montreal Canadiens opportunistic. Martin St. Louis told us before the game, we've been opportunistic all playoff long. Well, they're creating a chance, but every chance they get, creative, put in the back of the net.
0: When it comes to skill, the Canadians have all of that. The youngest team in the postseason. Learning. Tampa Bay, round one. Buffalo, round two. Seven-game series. This Montreal team is 6-2 on the road in the postseason. Lane Hudson now in control of it. Caulfield reorganizes back through center. Jaden Struble, who's been inserted on the back end by Coach Marty St. Louis for Montreal. A collision involving Slepkowski and Frederick Anderson. No calls are made. Carolina on the attack, far side. In the zone, Martin looked to the house. Stopped by Dobish. And the Canadians will get to it and get it out to center.
1: Are we going to have any defense play tonight? I'm not sure. Both teams taking the puck to the net because a lot of time and space.
0: Slavin. An outstanding stalwart on the back end for Carolina. To the blue line near side, Martinook of Carolina dumps it in. Far corner, Alexander Perrier tries to advance up the far wall. Hudson takes over. Bolduc in control of it for Montreal. Through center, a lead pass at the logo. Fumbled by Kirby Dach. The Hurricanes swing back through center at the red line. Over the blue line near side, Svechnikov. Far side, Jarvis. A shot stopped by Dobish. And the Canadians, in the person of Oliver Kapanen, take care of the rebound. Nikishin far corner in his own zone. Goes to the near corner. Shane Gostisbehere. The Hurricanes march out through center. Jarvis over the line in the Montreal zone. Far wing. A shot swallowed up. A pad save. And it's frozen by Jakub Dobish. Little disturbance in back of the goal, but nothing will come from that.
1: Yeah, shot comes off the right wing, and Dobish looked over his shoulder right there. He did not know where the puck was.
0: So, with 9:38 left to go in period number one, the Montreal Canadiens have a 3-1 lead over the Carolina Hurricanes. 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We're back after these local messages.
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0: 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Face off. In the Montreal zone, far circle down to our left, 9:38 left, period one, game one, Eastern Conference Final. Canadians exploding for three goals, as opposed to one by Carolina, the first goal of the game scored by Seth Jarvis, 33 seconds in. And Montreal has dictated the terms since. Matheson, in his own zone, clears it around on the near wall. At the left point, Jordan Martinook of Carolina in back of the goal. The Canadiens' Mike Matheson will kick it out. It's cleared all the way back in Carolina territory where Frederick Anderson handles it.
1: We have no offensive zone sustained pressure here for Carolina. They were right at the top of the league in the regular season. Regular season, what does it mean? Well, so far tonight, that first goal, yes, sustained pressure. But since then, none in the offensive zone.
0: Frederick Anderson allowed 10 goals in the previous 8 games. He has allowed 3 goals on 10 shots so far in this one. Icing is called against Montreal. Let's go down to Nick Olchek.
13: Thanks, Johnny. Down here at ice level, two areas have been very obvious. But the Montreal Canadiens have been much better than the Carolina Hurricanes. First, Carolina's defensemen, they love to pinch in the offensive zone. But what Montreal has done is they have moved the puck quicker. As soon as they get that puck to the wing, they're moving to the middle of the ice, kind of taking that defenseman out of the play. And then in Carolina's zone, as soon as the turnover is forced, just like Foxy's talking about, they are quick to attack, not allowing the Hurricanes to get back into position.
0: No question. Stankoven for Carolina dumps in a punishing hit on Jaden Struble in back of the goal by Stankoven. Out to center, a breakaway. Again, it's Demidoff. He's in. He scores! The rookie, Ivan Demidoff. With 8:28 left to go in the opening period of Game 1, Montreal with a 4-1 lead.
1: Before I get to the goal, to Nick Olchek's point, regular season, Montreal won all three games. They outscored Carolina 15-8. and the talk, everyone said, transition speed working against pinches of the Montreal Canadiens. You beat that, you get the attack. The last goal by Demidov, it's almost a carbon copy of the previous goal where the puck through the neutral zone is bunted to the middle of the ice. Speed from behind, wide open neutral zone. Speed turns into a breakaway.
0: Not that it would be his fault, but no goaltending move. A penalty is called on the attack off the draw as the Hurricanes went to work in the near corner. Andrei Svechnikov was taken down. It's a roughing call, and the Canadians will maybe thwart their momentum here by taking a penalty.
13: Yeah, it's one of those.
2: Montreal 45 minor penalty. Ice ticking.
1: So it was not preventing a scoring opportunity, and under the circumstance, maybe this is exactly what Carolina needs, just to settle things down, because what happens in a playoff situation, you go to the X's and O's, you go to the setup.
0: With 8:21 left to go, period one, game one, Montreal 4, Carolina 1, you're listening to the Eastern Conference Final on Sports USA.
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1: 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John Forslund, Jim Fox, and Nick Olchek back here at Lenovo Center, Raleigh, North Carolina. Game 1, East Final. Montreal 4, Carolina 1. Power play for Carolina. Goff to spare. Center point. Near point, Aho. He'll flip it to the near corner down to our left. Jordan Stahl back at the Montreal goal. Angles a pass far, half boards. Gostisbehere will walk it. Goal line fumbled by Svechnikov. He was hurried up by Caden Gooley. Gooley gets to it, flips it to the near boards. At the hash mark, Jarvis.
2: Ooh.
1: Aho, a big hit on Jake Evans without the puck. And a penalty will be called on Sebastian Aho.
2: Yeah, just as Montreal was clearing the zone, Aho's making the argument that Evans touched the puck and then the hit came immediately. It was a devastating hit. Evans was bent over just trying to poke the puck out of the zone.
3: Carolina penalty, number 20, 2 minutes, roughing.
2: So roughing will be the call. Where the contact was made and how the contact was made caught the eye of the official. Because Aho was ready to keep the puck in, Evans pokes it out. There might have been a little elevation, meaning leaning up, and then the forearm caught Evans right in the jaw. I think that's what caught the attention of the official. I don't think Aho threw the arm out. He had his arms tucked, but he rose up. He leaped into the situation. That created contact with the head. Maybe that's what the official saw, because it was, I thought, interference originally.
4: Yeah.
2: It wasn't junk.
4: Yeah.
2: I mean, the puck was played.
4: Yeah.
2: Contact was there. But the way and how and where the contact made contact, the difference, we go to four-on-four skating.
1: Okay, good stuff with that. I was at the same spot initially, interference, but clearly the puck was there. So that negates the power play. We get back to four-on-four hockey. 7:47 left, period one, game one. Nikolai Ehlers button-hooking at the far point. In the Montreal zone of the near circle, a shot through a screen wide. Noah Dobson will hunt it down at the blue line. Camping out in the zone, Suzuki will pull up, far circle. Look around and backhand a pass for Hudson. His stick handle to the high slot. Dan says only he can. He'll cut away from Jordan Stahl, Lane Hudson. Near side of the point, Dobson. He'll slide it along for Nick Suzuki. He'll wind it back for Hudson. Far point. He'll dance again on the veteran Stahl. Take it center point. Backhand the pass in. Kicked out by Frederick Anderson to the far side, and Jacob Slavin will get it out. Ehlers in front of his own bench. Muscled beautifully by Suzuki, who feeds it back in his own end.
2: I think on that last contact again, John, if the Montreal Canadiens player did not leap and go upward into the contact, no penalty.
1: Caden Gooley of Montreal, stick handles in the Carolina zone of the far corner. He's shouldered there by Sean Walker. DeAndre Miller takes over out to center ice at the red line. Jackson Blake crisscrossing in the zone far side. A shot taken is blocked at the point that time. Shot taken by Sean Walker. Now Miller. Little handoff on a cycle for Blake. He'll drop it off for Jarvis in the high slot. Seth Jarvis sends it this way for Walker. Circle shot. Stopped with his glove by Dobich, and no further play.
2: I always felt that when you go down to a four-on-four, it normally favors the team that is trailing. Now, that's the first sustained pressure in the offensive zone, and it comes after the first shift of the game. 6:22 remaining in the first period, and it's only the second time that Carolina, a team known for offensive zone possession, had possession, sustained it. It was four-on-four. It's more of a possession game. Face-off deep in the Montreal zone to the right, Dobish.
1: 4-1 Montreal here in Game 1. Game 2 is here on Saturday night. And you can hear it on Sports USA. Rob Brender has the pregame show at 6:30 Eastern Time. Suzuki at the blue line, broken up. Good play by Jacob Slavin on the attack for Montreal. Slepkovsky now over the Carolina line to the far corner with the puck. He's ridden off it by Jalen Chatfield. Near point Dobson through the slot, unattainable. The Canadians get to it. Far corner Suzuki. He'll hold on to it. Turn it to his forehand. Up high it goes, Hudson.

0: Far wing. Blake drops it off to Hall. His shot is fought off and covered by Dobish. Four minutes and 55 seconds left to go in the first period of Game 1 here in Raleigh. The Montreal Canadiens 4, the Carolina Hurricanes 1. You're listening to the Eastern Conference Final on Sports USA. We'll be back after these local messages.
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7: Right now, the one thing the Carolina Hurricanes need is the first intermission. They need to regroup and reset. Hope to get one here the rest of the way, but Montreal has been flawless with the puck.
0: Fourth line is out for Rod Brindamore and the Hurricanes, centered by Jankowski. Miller from the far point, blocked in front. Fought for. Gouley will rescue the puck, kick it to the far board. Miller on it for Carolina. Near corner, Jankowski. Little handoff for William Perrier. Rap chance is handled in the blue paint by Jakub Dobish. No further play, and some pushing and shoving out in front.
7: Impressed here by Dobish. And his body language, his composure, and how he's able to make sure he seals everything down low, because that wrap from behind the net to the front of the net, it came with a lot of force behind it. A lot of times when players are trying to wrap, they're trying to, you know, pick a little spot, beat the goaltender to the near post. Dobish was there, he was controlled, he was strong down low.
0: The 11-day layoff, the second longest all time in the NHL. The 1919 Montreal Canadiens had 12 days off. Jimmy, that was my first year in the league.
7: Yeah, that was a good series, I heard.
0: I don't remember much of it, but it was a long time. But a great place to be in Montreal, nonetheless. Now, Texier for the Canadiens' near point. Dobson, it deflects off the stick of Eric Robinson, and it goes out of play.
7: I assume you spent a lot of time at the ballet in Montreal when you had those off days?
0: Every once in a while.
7: Yeah, because very cultured, Montreal.
0: I was preparing.
7: Yes. Now, you didn't have video back then to look over, but maybe some sketches and things of that sort.
0: Yeah, you had a pay fine number and all that stuff.
7: Yeah,
0: that's how we did it.
7: Montreal, a great spot. Can't wait till we get there. You talked about it a couple moments ago before we started. Montreal is a whole different thing when you talk about atmosphere, religion, what's going on. They just love the Montreal Canadiens.
0: No, this is wonderful here.
7: Yes,
0: it has been over the years. Remember, Carolina won the Stanley Cup 20 years ago in 06 here in a 7-game series over Edmonton. But Montreal, that is the benchmark in terms of atmosphere, the history of the team, and we'll talk about all of that when we get to Bell Center for Game 3. 4 minutes left, period one, game one, 4-1, Canadiens. Dobson through center. Canadiens on the attack. Demidoff with a toe drag through the slot, defended by Gostisbehere. Near corner, Jake Evans, ridden off it by Nikishin. Demidoff takes over. High slot, a shot, swallowed up without rebound

0: Freddie Anderson.
1: The Montreal nonstop motion support of the play. But once again, John, it's a broken record. I'm going to say it again. That last attack started with a stretch pass from about the hash marks in Montreal's zone all the way to the red line. But then they bunt it back to a player coming with speed. So it doesn't go north-south and keep going. It goes east-west on that bunt. But then the timing is perfect with that support skater. He's coming full blast, entering the zone because of that speed.
0: Face off to the right of Frederick Anderson. Far circle down to our right. One by Suzuki of Montreal. Hudson's got it. Slepkovsky with a shot blocked by Chatfield. Hudson in front for Suzuki. Fortai over the goal. Another good look for the Canadians. Slepkovsky barrels to the slot. A backhand pass is broken up and lugged out by Seth Jarvis. And he's stripped from behind by Slepkovsky, who dumps it back in the Carolina zone. Slavin kicks it out. Far corner Chatfield, now Jarvis. Through center, interrupted by Slepkovsky. Picked off by Aho. He's in through the slot, just wide. A wrist shot on the glove side. Chatfield shot from the point. Caught by Dobish. No further play.
1: Well, Carolina starting to build something. They're starting to get a couple of attacks. It's certainly not in a situation where they're dominating the puck, and they will need to do that. And I want to be blunt right here. I want to give all the respect in the world to the Montreal Canadiens for exploiting the Carolina Hurricanes. But Carolina will get better as this game goes along because, to be honest, John, they cannot be any worse.
0: I want to make a point about that bid by Suzuki. Anderson got a piece of it. I said fork tie, and it looked like it from here, but remember that because that easily could have made it 5-1.
1: Five in the first period.
0: 3:06 left in it. John Forslund, Jimmy Fox, and Nick Olczyk here in Raleigh. Game one on Sports USA, your home for the Stanley Cup Final. Josh Anderson, Montreal far wing in the zone. Fanned on through the slot. A bouncing puck on Texier. Carolina right to left through center. Stankoven to the far wing. He'll carry in, he'll circle the track and lay it back for Taylor Hall. His shot is rubbed out by Deneau. And the Canadians get it out to the center zone. Texier is there. He'll dump it back in.
1: Well, Montreal now starting to feel a little bit of the pressure of the Hurricanes. And the Hurricanes will try to roll four lines. They'll try to get it on that way, making sure one good shift is handed off to the next.
0: Controlled breakout. Carolina through center. Miller for Robinson. He'll dump it in. Dobish in the trapezoid in back of the goal. Tees it up for Dobson. Far corner Matheson. Hounded on the forecheck. Matheson goes down easily. Plays it back now for Dobson. He'll rim it. Not out. Cut off by Robinson. Off a stick at the flex far corner. Bolduc is there for Montreal. He'll dump it out. 2:03 left in period one. The Canadians with a three-goal lead early in game one of this best of seven Eastern Final. Jordan Staal in the Montreal zone near wing to the corner now. In back of the goal. Little handoff doesn't work. The captain gets it back in front. The pass taken down was Nick Ehlers. The crowd wants a call on that. Martinook is taken down. They moan about that one too. We play on. Lane Hudson of Montreal will dump it in.
1: I think the team that's trailing will always get their fans to get on the officials. I don't think the calls should have been made, and they weren't.
0: Gostis spare to the far wing. A backhand pass all the way across near hash. Ehlers shot stopped by Dobish. The Canadians get it out. Hudson elevates the puck in on Freddie Anderson. He fans on it. It's left in back of the goal. The Canadians attempt to get to it. Nick Ehlers out to center. On the gallop, Jarvis. Right wing side over the line. He'll button hook a handoff. Chatfield is stripped. Nice play by Gouley. Jarvis. Svechnikov dangles. Far circle, a shot just wide of the near post. Slavin, Svechnikov, a seam pass off the stick of Jarvis out in front. Carolina has life. 50 seconds left in period one. Alexander Carrier out to center for Montreal. He'll dump it in.
1: I mentioned Carolina getting to the intermission.
0: A turnover. And the Canadians get to it. Slepkovsky far wing, a winding shot blocked by Chatfield. Left in back of the goal. Svechnikov jamming. Chatfield for Carolina. Now Jarvis. Far side. He's hounded by Suzuki. He'll get it through center. 27 seconds left in period one. Noah Dobson. Hit by Taylor Hall. Slepkovsky through the slot. Broken up by Walker. Not out. Here come the Habs. Dobson off a stick. Off Miller. It deflects to the far side. Slepkovsky in a battle with Walker. Puck free in the far circle. To the point now. A force by Matheson. He's met there by Walker. 5 seconds left in the period. Now Suzuki, Caulfield in front, cleaned up by DeAndre Miller. That's all in period one.
1: With all due respect to the Montreal Canadiens, and I have to watch myself here because I can't take too much away from what the Canadiens did because they were surgical on attack. They had numerous, I bet you they had more outnumbered attacks in that first period than Carolina has given up in the previous series. That's how bad it was. And we're talking about two-on-ones, three-on-twos with time to hold on to the puck and move the puck. So, soul-searching right now. A lot of talk about the rust. I think we saw it right there. The number one example, yes, Carolina was not mentally ready to go into this game. Montreal chomping at the bit.
0: Spot on, Foxy, as always, at the end of period number one. The Montreal Canadiens 4, the Carolina Hurricanes 1. Coming up next, Rob Brinder has the intermission report. 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
7: 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Under the Sports USA studios, what a period for the Montreal Canadiens. They lead the Hurricanes 4-1 after one in Game 1. Let's take a listen back to the highlights from the first period. The Hurricanes had been off for 11 days coming into this one, so certainly very well rested, and at least initially, they look great.
0: To the right of Dobish, off the faceoff, Noah Dobson for Montreal, near point, hailed in by Carolina's DeAndre Miller. Sebastian Aho to the slot, a shot, they score! It's Seth Jarvis, set up by Sebastian Aho! 33 seconds gone, Carolina off and running!
7: Back into the playoffs for Seth Jarvis, had the fans all up and cheering, and certainly what they were expecting out of their team. 8-0 in the playoffs coming in, looked like an absolute wrecking ball, but that was pretty much the only highlight in that first period for Carolina. For Jarvis, it was number 21 career playoff goals for him. Svechnikov and Aho picked up the assist. From that point forward, it was all Montreal. Only 27 seconds later, Cole Caulfield got the Canadiens even.
0: Montreal, Nick Suzuki, their captain, through the neutral zone, far wing for Cole Caulfield. And back of the Carolina goal, Caulfield in front. He scores on a broken play. The guy who had 51 goals in the regular season. Cole Caulfield was all alone in the dead slot, and game one is tied.
7: Fifth of the playoffs for Cole Caulfield, exactly 1 minute into period number one from Slavkovsky and Suzuki, his 12th career to make it 1-1. We had matching minors called at 3:55 into period number one. Sean Walker for Carolina, Nick Suzuki for Montreal, both going off to the box, giving us 4-on-4 action. And just a few moments later, Philip Deneau gave Montreal the lead.
0: Neither team has scored a 4-on-4 goal in the postseason. A breakaway. Phil Deneau walks in. He scores! Philip Deneau gets a stretch pass. And from the blue line in, he's all alone. He beats Anderson with a wrist shot. 2-1, Montreal.
7: The veteran Philip Deneau, his second of the playoffs at 4-on-4 action at 4:04 of the period. William Carrier picking up the lone assist. 11th career playoff goal for Philip Deneau, making it 2-1 Montreal. And they just took off from there. About 4 minutes later, Alexander Texier added on.
0: Canadians get to it out to center. They stretch it out again through center ice. Texier clears it near corner. Slavin, far side, Chatfield, one and two by Deneau. Gouley, Deneau through the slot. Texier, he scores! That's hockey, baby! What a play! Alexander Texier, with 11:49 left in the first period, makes it 3-1 Montreal.
7: Texier's fourth of the playoffs at 8:11 from Deneau and Gouley, his sixth career playoff goal. And just a few minutes later, Ivan Demidov got on the board.
0: Stankoven for Carolina dumps it, and a punishing hit on Jaden Struble in back of the goal by Stankoven. Out to center, a breakaway. Again, it's Demidov. He's in. He scores! The rookie, Ivan Demidov. With 8:28 left to go in the opening period of game one, Montreal with a 4-1 lead.
7: Third of the playoffs for Demidov at 11:32 from Newhook and Evans. His third goal in the last four games. Montreal exploding for four consecutive goals after giving up that tally by Seth Jarvis only 33 seconds in. And they took command of game number one ahead 4-1 after one. Coming up next, I'm going to get you caught up on what's going on in the Western Conference Final. Also, we are going to hear from Canadian superstar forward Cole Caulfield. He just spoke to our Nick Olchek. That interview is coming up right after this. You're listening to Game 1 of the Eastern Conference Final on Sports USA.
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7: Canadiens forward Cole Caulfield scored the first goal tonight for Montreal 1 minute into the first period. It was the Canadiens' first opening minute goal in a conference final game since Brian Gionta scored 59 seconds into Game 5 of the 2010 Eastern Conference Final. Your score after one period of play in Raleigh, it's the Canadiens 4 and the Hurricanes 1. Speaking of Cole Caulfield, just a moment ago, he spoke to our Nick Olchek.
15: All right, Cole, heck of a period for your team.
16: Not much else could have gone better. What were your thoughts on the opening 20 minutes?
17: Obviously, got to weather the storm. You know, they're going to come out hard. Obviously, they got the first one. I like their response and how we finished the period. But obviously, there's 40 more minutes to go, and they're a dangerous team, so got to stay detailed.
16: You speak of the response, 27 seconds after they scored, you had a beautiful goal yourself. Take me through that play, and then what went through your mind on that shot?
17: Started with a breakout, obviously. You know, they got three caught behind, and, you know, we get a 3-on-2 the other way. Just executed and found a way to get one pass.
16: And lastly, you mentioned the breakouts. A lot of odd man rushes for you guys in that first period. What was working in that regard?
17: A lot of it's just our game plan. I think, obviously, they're a team that plays hard and plays aggressive. And, you know, hopefully we can find some things to kind of, you know, dig through there. So, I like their start. Obviously, we got to keep it going and make some adjustments.
16: Thanks a lot.
17: Thank you.
7: That's Canadiens forward Cole Caulfield with our Nick Olchek. 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Game 2 of that series set for tomorrow night in Denver. 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More of our intermission report is coming up next. 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
7: Rob Brunner back at the Sports USA studios. Your score after one period of play in Raleigh. It's the Canadiens 4 and the Hurricanes 1. To recap the goal scoring, Seth Jarvis broke the ice for Carolina 33 seconds in. Cole Caulfield answered back for Montreal to even the score at 1 minute. Philip Deneau at 4-on-4 action at the 4:04 mark of the period. His second of the playoffs made it 2-1 Montreal. Alexander Carrier at 8:11 made it 3-1. And then Ivan Demidov capped off the run of success for the Canadiens. 4 consecutive goals at 11:32. Take taking us to where we stand heading into period two in game one. Coming up after this, we're going to rejoin our John Forslund, Jim Fox, and Nick Olchek for the second period. You're listening to game one of the Eastern Conference Final on Sports USA.
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0: Sports USA, your home for the Stanley Cup Final, welcomes you back to Raleigh, North Carolina. Game 1 Eastern Conference Final, the Montreal Canadiens explode for a 4-1 lead over the Carolina Hurricanes. John Forslund, Jimmy Fox upstairs. Let's go down to ice level for some thoughts on the first period and beyond. Nick Olchek.
27: Thank you, Johnny. First period, very obvious the speed that the Montreal Canadiens played with. And that was something that Cole Caulfield told me in the interview I did with him in that last intermission. Not just moving the puck, but moving their legs, moving their feet, shooting into open spots. Soon as the Montreal Canadiens were able to force turnovers in Carolina's zone, they attacked right away before Carolina could then get back and into position. That was a real key offensively, and in the D zone, something we hit on back in that first period. We know Carolina's defensemen love to get active. They love to jump up into the play, but when Montreal has it in their own zone, they want to pinch down the wall. And what the Canadiens did so well is that they moved that puck quickly from the wall into the middle, essentially sucking that defenseman down, taking them out of the play. That was a big difference in the period. Look for Carolina to push the pace more and be a lot more simple with the puck. And if you're Montreal, expect a push, because the Carolina Hurricanes will have that in the second period.
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7: Again, Cole Caulfield talking to Nick Olchek. He mentioned game plan, part of their game plan. Back to the regular season, 3-0 against the Hurricanes. Outscored the Hurricanes 15-8, so they know what they want to do. Move it quick.
0: Second period of long changes for the teams. Carolina will attack the second period down by three from left to right. In the Montreal zone, in the slot, defended by Jake Evans. Wheeled out to center for a flying Ivan Demidov, who has a goal tonight. He'll take it in back of Freddie Anderson near corner. Encumbering pass for Evans, and it's lugged out by Taylor Hall. Hall for Carolina, far wing, Stankoven. A slot shot blocked by Noah Dobson. To the near boards, Alex Newhook will dump it back behind his own goal. The Canadians start a breakout. Newhook through the logo at center. Over the line in the zone. Center slot broken up. Defended by Keandre Miller. Carolina back out left to right. Hall with a blue line shot that's caught by Jakub Dobish, and we get our first stoppage of the second period.
4: Back to the theme of breakouts. Interesting to me, first breakout of the second period by the Montreal Canadiens. Ivan Devanoff, who was the left-hand shot on the right wing, he came below the goal line in his own zone to be available for that first pass on the breakout. If that continues, that's exactly what the Montreal Canadiens want to do, because once they get on attack, the creativity, it kicks in.
0: Faceoff will be in the near circle, down to our right as we look at it, the left of goaltender Dobish. Philip Deneau for Montreal, opposed by Jordan Staal. 45 seconds gone in the second period. Chatfield, a shot blocked in front off the backside. The skate boot of Deneau. Texier will wrist it through center ice. An aerial flip collected by Josh Anderson. He'll flip it deeper in the Carolina zone and back of the goal. Gathered in by Jordan Staal. He slides a pass out to center. Picked off by Alexander Carrier. He'll dump it back in. Near corner.
4: Outstanding gap by Carrier. We've talked about the neutral zone being wide open. Not for the Canadiens. They're D standing up.
0: They do it again through center. Alexander Carrier near wing. In the zone, Josh Anderson pulls up at the hash mark. Clears it in back of the goal off his backhand, defended. The Hurricanes attempt to get it out near wall. Josh Anderson hit hard by Jordan Staal. And the Hurricanes get it out through center. It's cleared in by Nikolai Ehlers. Dobish the goaltender near corner for Gouley. And now in back of the goal, it's defenseman Jaden Struble. Gouley for Montreal. Aerial flip through center. Just about 2 minutes gone in the second period. Montreal 4-1 lead here in game one. Best of seven. Eastern final. In back of the Montreal goal. Struble is hit. Forecheck by Svechnikov. A turnover. Jarvis far corner. Broken up nicely by Caden Gouley. And the Canadians will escape harm. It comes out to the Carolina zone. Down to our left near corner. Nikishin will rim it out to center for Jarvis. Carried along by Aho, far wing. In the zone at the hash mark, he throws on the brakes. A handoff for Gostisbehere. He'll pull up on Caulfield. Take it to the top of the far circle. Send it in back of the goal. Intended for Svechnikov, defended by Suzuki. Beautiful 200-foot play by the centerman, Suzuki. Far corner, he'll get to it. Montreal breaks it out.
4: It looks right now Carolina's D are much more effective on their pinches.
0: Stretch pass, Hudson for Caulfield, he's in, off the goal post, the near post, and it kicked off Freddie Anderson. Carolina springs a man, Robinson, he scores on a line change. Eric Robinson, he gets a stretch pass. 17-14 left to go in the second period. Carolina within two.
4: And the neutral zone again is absolutely wide open. Montreal had the chance. Pass from the left side on the boards to the right side on the boards. Cole Caulfield with a breakaway off the far post. Remember that, because on the same play, one pass up to Robinson. He receives the puck at the blue line and basically has the rest of the way on a breakaway. Picks his head up right the last second, and he went bar down on the shot. Back and forth, track meet, and right now Carolina back within two.
0: His first goal of these playoffs, the third in his NHL career for the Princeton man, Eric Robinson. And the Caniacs get all excited here in Raleigh. They get a lifeline, their team down by two. 3 minutes gone to the second period. To the far wall and out to the center ice zone. Robinson in front of that Carolina bench will dump it back in the Canadian zone. Noah Dobson, far corner. Stretch pass to the red line. It eludes Kirby Dach. Jankowski in the center zone had it, lost it for Carolina. Now it's carried in by Bull Duke. He'll pull in to the slot. Dach, a shot blocked. Good block by Taylor Hall. Far point Carrier. Alexander Carrier broke it up. Jackson Blake out to center. Cleaned up by Caden Gouley. And the Canadians take over again. Kirby Dach at the blue line near side will dump it back in the Carolina zone. To the far wall, Jackson Blake. Cross ice for Shane Gostisbehere. Just inside his own line. Through center, a dump in off the boards. Handled by Montreal's goaltender Dobish. To the far corner. The Canadians clear it out. Devanoff at his own line. Now at the red line. A pass that's broken up through center. The Hurricanes transition. Jackson Blake, right wing side over the line, kissed hard by Jake Evans, and Demidoff will get it out. Through center, Newhook is broken up on a good defensive play by Slavin. It's cleared back, far wing. Shot taken by Ehlers, off the mask of Dobish. Now in the circle, it's fought for. Played around and covered up by Dobish in the crease. And the Canes have life.
27: They certainly do. I'm not about to say that we have a game now, but you know what, John? We've got a game here.
0: There you go.
27: I think it's turned around. We expected the improvement for the Hurricanes.
0: Let's go down to Nick Olchek.
6: Thanks, Johnny, on that goal from Eric Robinson. I'm positioned just to the right of Dolch in the corner. Looked to me like he went down really early as Robinson put that puck up and over his shoulder short side. So something maybe Carolina can go to school on as this game goes on.
0: Yeah, short side goal. It fooled him, no question. Out of the corner, Jordan Staal checked. Down to our right by Phil Deneau. Staal grinding along the near boards. In a battle with Deneau, it squirts out to Martinook. The back of the goal, Staal a cut. Near side of slot pass, broken up. In front by Dobson. The Canadians get it out. It was by Texier. Clear it along.
27: Hit the linesman right in the helmet.
0: Yeah.
27: And he went down, but he's back.
0: That's Jesse Marquis. Now it's carried in by the Hurricanes. Pass to the slot, broken up. Noah Dobson has it in back of the Montreal goal. They start right to left. Wayne Hudson quarterbacks his way through center. He's flying over the line near wing. The stick handle for the corner, broken up on the back check by Ehlers. He can't get it out. Texier swings it far corner for the Canadians. Along the boards, Josh Anderson in a battle. One and dumped out by Keandre Miller all the way down for icing against Carolina.
27: And Jesse Marquis, the linesman, is now picking up the puck for the icing going all the way up and down the ice. So it's good to see, because on that attempted dump in by the Carolina Hurricanes, right at the blue line, the linesman, he's in no man's land. He can't go anywhere. He's positioned along the wall, and he just lowered his head at the right time, took the brunt of it right off the helmet.
0: 14:38 left to go in the second period. Game one, East final, 4-2, Montreal. Off the far circle draw, Nikolai Ehlers has it for Carolina. To the far boards for Miller. He'll dump it through center. Over the stick of Jarvis and back in the Canadian zone. Near corner, Gouley. Forechecked by Jarvis. Help comes from Alexander Carrier. Through the middle of the ice, a long pass for Suzuki. It's a bouncing puck. He gets to it. A stick save for Freddie Anderson. Now Aho for Carolina. Left to right. Near wing, right side, Svechnikov, Jarvis, and it skitters off Dobish. He got a piece of it, and it goes out of play.
27: It's back and forth. It's track meet time. It's making sure the puck keeps going forward. That time there for Carolina, entering the zone with a clear-cut 3-on-2. They came on the near side. Dobish established pretty good position. Drop pass to Jarvis in the middle, and he took it right off the mask again. So the goaltender is certainly in position. He's squared to the shooters, and for the second time, he's taken it square off the mask.
0: Right off the melon a couple of times. He's a big goaltender. Dobish is 6'4", 215 off the draw. Nikishin, near point to the circle. Wrist shot blocked by Matheson. Battle ensues. Stankoven had it. He lost it in the slot. And the Canadians get it out. Here they come. Right to left at the blue line. Matheson dumps it in to the far corner. Gustafsson tries to sweep it out of the zone. Near point. Montreal will keep it there thanks to Matheson. The Hurricanes dump it back out to center. Noah Dobson will feed it back in for a line change for Montreal. Shane Gostisbehere lost his footing in back of Frederick Anderson. He starts a breakout now. Control breakout for the Hurricanes. Taylor Hall, near side red line. Blue line in the zone. Drop pass to the point. Nikishin, he'll carry to the circle. To the slot now. Off a stick, off new hook. Held in Gostisbehere. His shot is blocked. Loose to the near wall. Nikishin, hounded by Demidov. To the point. Gostisbehere near side. He'll dangle. Hold on to it. Wrist one. Blocked in front. And the Canadians get out of dodge. They clear it back in the Carolina zone.
27: Again, more puck possession by the Hurricanes in the offensive zone. A bigger team. Defensemen not necessarily activating, but certainly getting involved.
0: Canes have momentum here in the second period. Down by two. Hudson out of the corner, far side. Now it's trapped by the Carolina forechecking. Clear to the near boards. Lane Hudson of Montreal dumps it out. Through center. Skates a stick, Kirby Dock, right wing side over the line, near wing Bolduc. Bolduc floats a pass off Walker, and it goes out of play for a stoppage. 12 minutes and 31 seconds left to go in the second period. Montreal 4, Carolina 2. game number one. 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We're back after these local messages.
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4: You've got it right here. There's one thing you have to keep in mind. We love this game of hockey because, John, it could have been 5-1. And then 3 seconds later, puck's going the other way, and it's 4-2. That's how close it is in these games. A wide stretch for Montreal in the first, but Carolina, the winds are starting to build here in the second.
3: Foxy, you're not only a great analyst, you are a tremendous marketer. You're right on brand with that beautiful read of Liberty Mutual. I think that's what it's called. Anyway, off the draw. In the Carolina zone, down to our left, Miller in back of his own net. Through center, stretch pass. Martinuk rims it. Far to near side, the corner. Walker does the same, far point. And that shot by Miller is stopped by Dobish. Far wall, Jordan Staal tipped right on, and Dobish said no on that tip by Keandre Miller right out in front. Cycling all the way out as Ehlers. Turnaround shot blocked. Good block in front by Struble. And the Canadians ice it again, with Carolina carrying the play here.
4: Yeah, and again, Montreal is going to try to have some counterattacks here, but it is different than period number one. Now when Montreal tries to make that long breakout pass, it's not necessarily connecting. They did it right there, near wall, all the way up, but it's tipped for an icing call. What does that mean? More time in the offensive zone for the Hurricanes.
3: 8 minutes gone in the second period. 4-2 Canadians here in game one. Jalen Chatfield along the near boards at the hash mark. Haynes in possession. Svechnikov to the high slot. Wristing one cleaned up by Lane Hudson in front. Bill Deneau will dump it out through center. Clear it all the way back in the Carolina zone. With 11:40 left in the second period. Jalen Chatfield headmans the puck beautifully. Cutting in the zone. Svechnikov near point. Chatfield. Blocker save directed far corner Dobish. Aho had it. He was stripped by Gouley, and it comes back out to center. Carolina reorganizing. Svechnikov a lead pass far wing. Aho a shot. Great stick by Lane Hudson, and it goes out of play.
4: So the counterattacks are now coming from the Carolina Hurricanes, and I'm not saying it's a 180-degree turnaround, but certainly now the ice has shifted and tilted. And Rod Brindamore, we talked to him just before the game starting, and he said to us, how can he tell his team is on top of their game when they tilt the ice? Well, did not happen in period number one, but it's starting. And I think Carolina has the right frame of mind. It's not all going to come back in one play. Play after play, step by step.
3: Carolina outshooting Montreal 6-1 thus far here in the second period. To the near board, Slavkovsky turned over. Blake, high slot. Dangle spins to his backhand far side. Defended by Dobson. Blake to the slot all the way across. Collected off the wall by Stankoven. He'll cycle. Far side, a backhander. Kicked out by Dobish. Far corner, Suzuki. And the Canadians get it out. A foot race. Slavkovsky can't get there. Good hustle by Miller on the way back. Walker will dump it out to center for Carolina.
4: Sean Walker, he's good. Mobility, so he gets back in position. His feet did the work there, then the stick.
3: Nick Suzuki at the red line near side. Gapping up Walker on him. Matheson for Montreal at the blue line, outside of it, broken up. Carolina back. Right wing side, Hall. Tangles in. Pulls up. Stops up. Good sweep check by Dobson. Gets it again. Puffy. And Montreal again will take a breath and get it out. Puffield through center, goes off on a line change. He'll feed it in.
4: And Montreal is doing a decent job defending, getting in lanes, blocking shots, but all of the time in the second period in their zone.
3: Crowd loves it here in the second period. Carolina on the attack near wing. Jankowski near point. Nikishin stumbles, fumbles, broke it up. Demidov, partial 2-on-1. On the left side, Demidov, right wing side. It's whipped across. An excellent chance that time by Alex Newhook. Carolina back out. Robinson tries to scamper in on Jake Evans, a forward. He'll take it near corner in the Montreal zone. And back of the goal, William Carrier. Tied up by Alexander Carrier. No relation. They jam along the boards. Right in back of Dobish. 9:32 left in the second period. Out of the scrum. It stays put along the boards. Folks, nothing's happening. Otherwise, we tell you. Now it's cleared out in front and back to the point. Nikishin's shot choked off by Demidov. Jankowski of Carolina. William Carrier in back of the goal. Powers out. Defended by Jake Evans, who picks up the puck. Starts a breakout for the Canadians. Through center now at the red line far side. Caden Gooley will feed it in.
4: Once again, Demidov coming way back below his own goal line to be available on the breakout. He's been the best breakout forward for the Canadians.
3: Carolina's had the puck the majority of the period thus far. Nikishin will dump it back in the Montreal zone. Dobish in back of the goal. On a tee for Hudson. He'll start a controlled breakout. Far side. Flung out by Kirby Dock off a stick. No icing. In first, Oliver Kapanen. Shoved defensively by Chatfield. Bolduc is on it. He'll cycle out to the far point. Wrist it near corner. Off the boards. Defended by Chatfield. Not out. Struble. Near corner. Kapanen. A slingshot chance by Bolduc. Just misses the near post. Struble drops it off. Svechnikov. Right through the middle. Stretch pass. Finding Jarvis. He's in. Stopped by Dobish. Seth Jarvis with a breakaway chance. Now Chatfield near circle with a shot wide. Steered wide by Bolduc. Reset by Carolina. Texier will poke it out to center. The pass by Jarvis. 12 minutes gone in the second period. 4-2 Montreal in game one. Chatfield rims it in. Goes by Dobish. To the far hash mark, Jordan Staal. Martinook will kick it out far wall. Josh Anderson broken up by Jordan Staal. Martinook out of the corner for Carolina. Far side, stopping and starting on Deneau. Jordan Staal powers from in back of the goal to the near wing. He'll carry to the corner. Hounded by Struble with a stick check. Staal maintains control of it. On a cycle now for Walker. He activates. Walks in. A chance never gets there. Ehlers out in front. It was choked off. Martinook near side. His shot tipped wide by Deneau. Recaptured by Carolina. Ehlers just by Martinook out in front. Montreal exhausted. Deneau. No stick. Ehlers in back of the goal. To the slot, Walker stopped in front by Lane Hudson. It never got to Dobish. Near wall to the point now. Jordan Staal up top. A slap shot wide. Rebound Staal. He clubs a shot. And it's elevated out by Struble. It'll make it for icing. No changes for Montreal.
4: And a chance for the crowd to get back into this game. And you can hear them. And they're all standing, and the towels are waving. And the offensive zone time has shifted. And the bigger bodies now of Carolina are getting to harder scoring areas. So right now, all eyes for me are on Dobish, the goaltender from Montreal. He's going to have to make a big save here to make sure this game stays at a two-goal deficit.
3: Montreal trying to buy as much time as possible. 6:51 left in the second period. 4-2 Montreal. The PA says make some noise. The Caniacs comply like they needed that. Along the boards now, Chatfield up top. Blake's shot is blocked. Good block by Lane Hudson. Deneau shouldered by Stankoven to the far corner. The Canadians still can't get out. Taylor Hall for Carolina in the far corner. Cycles out. Down to our right. He tries to go in back of the goal. Taken down on a good play by Phil Deneau. To the near wall now. Hudson can't get it out. Steal by Stankoven. Near point Chatfield. Stankoven to the slot. Blake, a shot stopped by Dobish. From his knees, Hudson sets up Texier, and the Canadians pop it out.
4: And they need a change. One player, two players.
3: A steal for Josh Anderson. A drop pass for Suzuki, far circle. It got through. Bad save. Freddie Anderson. Chatfield out of the corner. Rims it along. Under 6 minutes left in the second period of game one. 4-2 Canadians. Chatfield, far corner. In his own zone. Forecheck. He's under duress. Taylor Hall can't get out. Suzuki in back of that Carolina goal. Kicks it to his stick. A handoff for Caulfield. Near point, walking the line. Matheson, risking one, tip. Through the slot, defended by Slavin. He'll play it to the far corner. The puck is available. Slepkovsky slings it in. Left and back of the goal. Caulfield sticks his nose in for Montreal. Chatfield for Carolina. Baseball batted out of the zone by Taylor Hall. This is icing against Carolina.
4: Yeah, it looked like Hall had more time than he thought on the near wall just inside his own blue line. But he did get the puck up. Now he's bent over, so he must be dead tired. In the second period, John, you mentioned coming in. It's the long change period, so it's tough to get off sometimes. And you're caught on the ice. That's what's happening right here. That last shift there, about 6 minutes left, Montreal dodged a bullet right there. The pressure was on. They had icing. They had five tired players on the ice. And Carolina not able to score. If they can hold on and win, huge shift.
3: Near point. Gulley on a faceoff win. Demidov stopped by Freddie Anderson. He'll melt it down. With 5:14 left to go in the second period here in game number one. The Canadians 4, the Hurricanes 2. 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
4: By definition, you cannot plan to be opportunistic. But right now, Montreal's in a situation where they're being outplayed. But previously in these playoffs, first round, second round, they've had segments in games where they've been outplayed, and then boom, they get a chance, they put the puck in the net. So they're looking to be opportunistic here near the end of period number two.
3: Near the end is defined as 5 minutes and 14 seconds. The shots are 22 for Carolina, 15 taken by Montreal. Canadians but two shots in this period. Off a faceoff win. Far point, Ivan Demidov slides it off Anderson, the goaltender. With net front presence from Newhook, jamming with Walker out in front.
4: And Anderson has allowed four goals on 15 shots, but he has not been bad.
8: No.
4: There has not been one bad goal. You've had a couple of breakaways. You've had counterattacks with time. So, Freddie Anderson, the numbers don't look good, but right now, just trying to make sure Montreal does not get the next one.
3: Face off Jake Evans opposed by Sebastian Aho. The Hurricanes get to it. Near walls, rimmed through center. In the Montreal zone, near corner now. A hit by Svechnikov on Hudson. Jake Evans in control of it. Svechnikov to the slot. Jarvis just by Aho on the near flank. Walker near point. Far point Miller. Center point Walker. Popping out on the cycle. Aho. Wrist shot blocked. The Canadians get to it. Gouley can't get out. Tipped out of play by Aho.
4: Block shots are getting the Montreal Canadiens out of trouble right here. And they're doing a good job. Montreal is not necessarily known for defending. What they're doing, man on man, that's their coverage, but they're making sure defensemen in front of their own goal are not getting tied up with attackers by the Hurricanes. They're staying free so they can get to the lane and get the shot block and get themselves out of trouble.
3: That's the key, no question about it here. Faceoff will be in the far circle. Down to our right, also to the right of Dobish, the goaltender. Win by Jordan Staal. Jalen Chatfield in back of the goal now to the near side. Montreal gets control of it. Slavkovsky tied up by Jordan Staal. Martinook will clear it all the way around to the far hash mark. Chatfield. Martinook a shot. Just wide. Club side. High on Dobish. Jordan Martinook with that chance out of the far corner. He's pinned there by Caden Gouley. Is Martinook. A jam up to the right of Dobish in the corner. Canadians get to it. Right to left. Try to dump it out. They don't. Ehlers far corner. Between the wickets of Gouley, the defenseman out in front. Slavkovsky through center. Suzuki at the Carolina line will cross. Throw on the brakes at the far hash. They cleared in back of the goal. There's Chatfield broken up. Forechecked by Slavkovsky. Chatfield tackles Slavkovsky. They play on. Hurricanes will emerge with the puck. Jordan Martinook through center ice now from the red line. Far side, a dump in. Off the end boards, left and back of the goal for Mike Matheson. 3:30 left in the second period of game number one of the East Final. Montreal up by two. Puck is iced here by the Canadians with 3:23 left.
4: And Dobish, the goaltender for the Canadians, he's known as a free spirit. Pretty good job right there at the last play. A little bit of a play acting in his own crease.
3: Let's go down to Nick Olchek.
8: Well, I've had a front row seat for the vast majority of play here in the second period. I'm just to the right of Jacob Dobish, and what the Carolina Hurricanes have done much better in this second period is, yes, their defensemen were pinching like they did in the first, but they are on time, not giving the wingers along the boards for the Montreal Canadiens any time or space. That's why they've had so much more zone time in this middle frame, Johnny, for Carolina.
3: And that's their bread and butter, Nikki, and that's why they're the top possession team in the National Hockey League. Offside on entry by Montreal. 3:13 left in the second period.
4: Yeah, I think Nick and John, in the first period, Carolina was in a situation where their defensemen were going forward with a pinch. They were moving. Now they're there. They don't have to move.
3: 3:13 left in the second. 4-2 Montreal. 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We'll be back after these local messages.
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0: 58%. After the first period, he was 75%. So Carolina coming on here.
1: John Walker in a faceoff win, a slot pass, a good chance. Dobish makes the save on Jankowski in front. Miller, a near point shot's blocked by Josh Anderson. Jankowski slides it through the slot, broken up by Josh Anderson, and cleared out to center at the red line. Backhand flip in by Keandre Miller to the near corner. Matheson moves the puck. Josh Anderson near wall, through center, a lead pass. Texier goes to work in the near corner on Carolina's Sean Walker. Texier digs it out. He'll get it back. He'll stop and start. Alexander Texier, turnaround shot, glove save, Freddie Anderson. And the Hurricanes clear it through center all the way down, no icing.
0: I mentioned that last faceoff. Deneau lost the faceoff again, but textbook coverage, center on center to make sure Carolina does not get the chance.
1: Montreal with a 4-1 lead after one. A two-goal lead now. 2 minutes left. Hall with a chance. Tip. It trickles by the far post. Dobish had the initial stop, and it just missed that far post. And now Newhook will dump it back in the Carolina zone.
0: That puck was on edge rolling, and for the Montreal Canadiens, it rolled the correct way. It rolled from the crease to the outside, and the puck has continued to get to the net here in period number two. Everyone knew that Carolina would be the bigger, stronger team on forechecks. And for the second time in this game, Dobish didn't really know where the puck was. It was deflected right in front of him. It slid underneath his pads, but on the far post, the right post, it was rolling on edge. The contact in front rolls. It looked like it was going to roll in, but it rolls out.
1: The puck became a curling rock.
0: Sweep!
1: That's right. Hurry hard. Anyway, Jackson Blake was tied up with Hudson out in front. And Blake got his stick to it on the tip. Matheson near point. Center point now, clubs a shot. Popkovsky in front. Good defensive play by Chatfield on him. Matheson, far point, Dobson. Wrist shot, tip. Side of the goal, fumbled by Caulfield. He's checked by Slavin. They go to the far corner. Popkovsky for Montreal. Jamming there with Chatfield. A buck 20 and left in the second period. 4-2 Canadians, game one. Carolina back out through center. Mid-ice over the line. Svechnikov to the far wall. Broken up by Nick Suzuki. The Canadians take over again. Center zone overskated by Caulfield and dumped in by Slavin. Near corner, Dobson given a rough ride on the forecheck by Jarvis. Cal Aho in possession of the puck for Carolina. Out of the near corner, he'll cycle out on Suzuki. Drop it off for Gostisbehere. He'll dance to the high slot. A shot, stopped, frozen by Dobish. Locating the puck in the blue paint.
0: I mentioned the last play. And now we get pushing and shoving in the crease. It's a contest to see how many guys you can get in the crease because there's only one player on the ice, Gostisbehere, that is not in the crease. Now Dobish, the goaltender, backs out. He gets away from the skirmish. But I mentioned earlier, twice in this game, Dobish has lost sight of the puck. Doesn't know that last save, it made contact, and Dobish might have been the only player on the ice to know where the puck was, and very quickly with his glove. But bodies are getting to the front of the net. And the Hurricanes trying to turn the tide again.
1: Let's go to ice level, Nick Olczyk.
2: Dobish, a very emotional goaltender, wears his heart on his sleeve. And the reason why he was so upset on that last freak is...
3: Montreal penalty number 8, Carolina penalty number 37. Both guys, 2 minutes each, were roughing.
2: And it is because that exact altercation. It was Matheson and Svechnikov going at it just in front of Dobish's crease. And it was Svechnikov that had Matheson wrapped up, and then he pushed him right over on top of Dobish, who was down freezing the puck. As soon as that happened, Dobish popped up to his feet, and he gave Svechnikov a shot. But both of those guys will spend the next 47 seconds of this period in the penalty box. So a little bit of pushing and shoving, something we haven't seen much of in this game, guys, in front of the Montreal net.
0: You know what, Nick? I think Svechnikov has been the most aggressive player physically for the Hurricanes on the forecheck, especially here in period number two.
1: 47 seconds left in the second period. Matching penalties for roughing. Svechnikov for Carolina. Matheson for Montreal. We get to 4-on-4. Critical faceoff for the Canadians to win, and they do. Evans draws.

0: draws it back. Near corner. Chugging for it, Lane Hudson. Ridden off it beautifully by Jackson Blake. He'll peel back to the point. To the center point of handoff now. Nikolai Ehlers. High slot. Blake turns back to his forehand. Gives it to Nikishin. It's blocked in front by Slavin. Jake Evans now to the rescue for Montreal. 20 seconds left in the second period. The Habs with a 4-2 lead in game one. Jake Evans over the line to the center point, broken up by Alexander Nikishin. The rookie Russian out to center. At the red line near side, it's Ehlers. He'll carry in. 4 seconds left to the slot. Nikishin. Oh, stopped by Dobish at the horn.
1: Now, I mentioned a couple of moments ago the Canadians would need saves from Dobish. And he was perfectly positioned on that one-time shot save because Aho picked up the puck on his off wing, and it was one-timer. No wasted time whatsoever, but Dobish was perfectly square to that situation. Mission accomplished, second period, Carolina. Get back in the game, turn the flow. Mission accomplished for the Montreal Canadiens, too, though. Get in lanes, block shots, and keep a two-goal lead.
0: Well, 40 minutes in the books here in game number one. The Montreal Canadiens 4, the Carolina Hurricanes 2. Coming up next, Rob Brindert will have the intermission report. 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
9: 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Rob Brindert of the Sports USA Studios. They are in the second intermission in Raleigh with the score. It's the Canadiens 4 and the Hurricanes 2. This is Game 1 of the Eastern Conference Final. Let's take a listen back to the highlights from the second period. Montreal carried a 4-1 advantage into period number 2. Very early in the second, there was a tremendous swing of emotions.
0: Stretch pass, Hudson for Caulfield, he's in, off the goal post, the near post, and it kicked off Freddie Anderson. Carolina springs a man, Robinson, he scores! On a line change, Eric Robinson, he gets a stretch pass. 17-14 left to go in the second period, Carolina within two.
9: Cole Caulfield came so close to making it 5-1. Montreal nearly picked up his second goal of the game, but he hits one off the post And then on the transition the other way, Carolina is able to cash in and get closer. Eric Robinson with his first goal of these playoffs at 2:46 from William Carrier, his third career playoff goal to make it 4-2 in favor of Montreal. From there, Jakub Dobish, the Canadiens netminder, took over.
0: Shot chance by Bolduc. Just misses the near post. Struble drops it off. Svechnikov right through the middle. Stretch pass finding Jarvis. He's in. Stopped by Dobish. Montreal with a 4-1 lead after one. A two-goal lead now. 2 minutes left. Hall with a chance. Tip. It trickles by the far post. Dobish had the initial stop. And it just missed that far post. And now Newhook will dump it back in the Carolina zone.
9: Dobish with a couple of his best saves of the night for saved them for late in the second period, as you heard on that last call from our John Forslund. The puck did get past him and nearly trickled in, so maybe a little bit of luck mixed in, but you make your own luck. And that's what Jakub Dobish has been doing so far tonight for the Canadiens. He's faced 25 shots, allowing just two goals. On the other side for Freddie Anderson, he's faced 16 shots, gave up four goals, all of those in period number one. Important to note, Anderson came into this game putting up incredible numbers in the playoffs. He'd allowed only 10 goals total through the first eight games of the postseason before giving up four goals in period number one tonight. And after two periods of play in game one, it's the Canadiens 4 and the Hurricanes 2. As you heard, Eric Robinson has one of the goals tonight for Carolina. He spoke to our Nick Olchek. You will hear that interview coming up next. You're listening to game one of the Eastern Conference Final on Sports USA.
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9: 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Your score after two periods of play in Raleigh, it's the Canadiens 4, Hurricanes 2. Just a few moments ago, our Nick Olchek spoke to Carolina winger Eric Robinson.
21: All right, Eric, thoughts on your team's play after 40 minutes?
22: Yeah, I mean, just kind of a tale of two periods. Shot ourselves in the foot in the first. Obviously a better one there. Need more of that in the third.
21: I know you're worried about the team game, but take me through your goal. It was a heck of a shot, short side on Dobish.
22: Yeah, it kind of happens in the second where you get a team change in. We were able to catch him and, you know, had a bit of speed, so just trying to shoot and strike.
21: And lastly, what worked for you guys on the pushback in that second period? What do you need to do more of to try to tie this game in the third?
22: That's just our identity. It's not messing around with pucks. Everyone on the same page. You know where it's going. Go from there.
21: Thanks for this.
22: All right, thanks.
9: That's Hurricanes winger Eric Robinson with our Nick Olchek. Last night in Denver, the Golden Knights and Avalanche met for game one of the Western Conference Final. It was 2-0 Vegas early in the third period, and they were looking for more.
1: Kamalinski, middle of the ice, his shot is blocked out of the zone, and as Hutton comes out of the box, it comes right to him, creating a two-on-one. Hutton takes the shot. Blocker save, Wedgwood, rebound converted. It's Brett Howden, and it's 3-0 Vegas. Wow.
9: That's our John Ollers on the call. That was the ninth goal of the playoffs for Brett Howden. All nine have come in the last 10 games. The Golden Knights went on to win game one, 4-2, stealing away the home ice advantage in the series. Vegas goaltender Carter Hart was fantastic in game one. He stopped 36 of the 38 shots he faced for the win. He's allowed two goals or fewer in seven of the last eight games. He has a .920 save percentage in the playoffs. Golden Knights head coach John Tortorella talked about how well Hart has been playing.
2: I think he's grown so strong mentally. I don't think much bothers him. He is just zeroed in, and he's going to have to be because we've got a little bit of work to do here.
9: Game two of the Western Conference Final tomorrow night in Denver. You can hear it right here on Sports USA with our pregame show getting underway at 7:30 Eastern. More of our intermission report is coming up next after two periods of play in Raleigh in game one. It's the Canadiens 4 and the Hurricanes 2. 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
3: Rob Brunder back at the Sports USA studios with more of our intermission report. 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The accounts and descriptions of this game may not be disseminated without the express written consent of Sports USA and the NHL. Your score after two-period play in Raleigh, it's the Canadiens 4 and the Hurricanes 2. To recap the goal scoring, Seth Jarvis broke the ice for Carolina in period number 1, 33 seconds in from Svechnikov and Aho to make it 1-0. Cole Caulfield got the Canadiens even exactly 1 minute into the first period, his fifth of the playoffs from Slavkovsky and Suzuki. Philip Deneau gave Montreal the lead at 4:04 from Carrier. Alexander Texier at 8:11 made it 3-1 Montreal. Ivan Demidov at 11:32 of the first period made it 4-1 Canadiens. Carolina answered back in the second period. The only goal of the period off the stick of Eric Robinson. First of the playoffs at 2:46 from William Carrier, taking us to where we stand. Heading into period number 3 with the Canadiens trying to steal away the home ice advantage. They're ahead 4-2. Coming up after this, we're going to rejoin our John Forslund, Jim Fox, and Nick Olchek for the third period of Game 1 between the Hurricanes and Canadiens. You're listening to Game 1 of the Eastern Conference Final on Sports USA.
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15: Welcome back to Raleigh, North Carolina. Game 1 Eastern Conference Final. Getting ready for the third period. The Montreal Canadiens a 4-2 lead over the Carolina Hurricanes. Time now for a stats report brought to you by eBay. eBay is home to millions of finds, and each one becomes part of your story, from your favorite vintage fan tee to the dream car you've been searching for. It's all there. eBay. Things people love.
16: Second period. Shot attempts. Carolina 35, Montreal 13. So we kind of knew that. Carolina took over. Puck possession. But with Montreal defending, they now have, after two periods, 22 block shots. 14 of those block shots came in period number two. They're going to have to keep doing that. Get in the lane, block the shot.
15: Good stuff. Let's go down to Nick Olczyk.
17: In that second period was how the Carolina Hurricanes pushed the pace straight ahead. And one thing that Eric Robinson told me in the interview, in the intermission that I did with him, is identity. That's the identity that the Carolina Hurricanes play with. A lot of shots, a lot of pace straight ahead. It's a north-south game. Yeah, they're going to make their plays east to west, but I thought they got much closer to their identity there in the second period. And guys, cannot underestimate enough the importance of the next goal. It'd be detrimental for the Montreal Canadiens to give up the next one, because you know that this crowd is going to get into it. So if you're the Carolina Hurricanes, a lot more of what they had in that second period. Defensemen pinching down, forwards filing in behind in case that puck does get by. And if you're the Montreal Canadiens, continue to absorb, but they can't be afraid to make plays. Yes, you got to be strong and make the simple plays coming out of your own zone if you are the Montreal Canadiens, but they can't be afraid to make plays, because usually that means the Hurricanes are going to be spending a lot more time in their zone, just like they did in the middle frame.
16: Now, Nick, to your point on the pinching defensemen, we touched on it at the end of the second period. First period, Carolina's defensemen were getting into the play a half second late. They were already moving into the play, pinching down. Second period, it turned around because Carolina's defensemen were positioned for the pinch. They were already there. They didn't have to run and rush into the pinch, and they broke up a lot of plays.
15: Don't forget that game number two of the Western Conference Final is tomorrow night from the Mile High City. The Vegas Golden Knights up one game to none. The Colorado Avalanche. It will start with Rob Brinder and the pregame show at 7:30 Eastern Time right here on Sports USA.
16: All eyes are on whether Cale Makar will be in the lineup right for the Colorado Avalanche. He was hurt in their series clinching game against the Minnesota Wild in round number two. But, of course, one of the best, if not the best, was not available game one.
15: We'll be back here for game number two Saturday night. Third period unfolds. Carolina in their home black sweaters going from right to left. In this third period, Seth Jarvis, who started the scoring tonight, has the puck right up the gut. He's in. He goes high over the shoulder of Dobish with a wrist shot from 25 feet out. What a look right away for Carolina. Aho out of the corner. Stick handling on Lane Hudson. Along the far boards now to the center point. Crisscrossing with Slavin, as well as with Jarvis, who has the puck now. He'll take it to the far boards. He's at the far right point. A handoff for Jalen Chatfield. A wrist shot fought off with his glove by Jakub Dobish. And the Canadiens will get to it.
16: Excellent coverage by the Montreal Canadiens. Four on four, man on man. They had three, maybe four switches on that play. Great communication, staying on their man.
15: Good start for Carolina in this third period, down by two. Noah Dobson. Montreal coming off two consecutive seven-game wins. Tampa Bay, Buffalo, Carolina, 2-4 game sweeps. Ottawa, Philadelphia. And now Dobson. Clears through center. Evans defended by Sean Walker. Jackson Blake at the logo. Near wing, Ehlers. Nikolai Ehlers for Carolina. From the hash mark in front, mopped up by Jake Evans. Evans will lug it out to center. Back-checked aggressively, he was, by Andrei Svechnikov. DeAndre Miller for Carolina. In back of his own goal. Ehlers now through center. He'll cross the Montreal line. Far wing, a shot by Staal. Tipped out of play by Phil Deneau.
16: And my eyes are on Svechnikov, because I thought he did an excellent job in the second period with his physicality. He wasn't running around. It was physical with a purpose. and you create turnovers. You're in position. Now, can he turn that into offensive chances, getting support, someone there, because he's taking the man and creating loose pucks?
15: Faceoff will be in the far circle down to our left. To the left of goaltender Jakub Dobish in the Canadiens' goal. He's had a very good season, an incredible playoff run thus far. Faceoff win. Possession, Carolina far corner, William Carrier busting in. A slot pass. Dobish comes up big with Robinson parked out in front. Eric Robinson with a second period goal for Carolina that closed the gap. Robinson racing for the puck, far wall. Defended, it pops deeper in the Montreal zone and back of the goal. Matheson, hounded again by Robinson, and he'll lift it out to center ice. Shane Gostisbehere takes over for Carolina. Robinson will step in the zone near wing, but that play is offside. Robinson put himself offside at the Montreal line.
16: We'll start to count now how many times it takes Montreal to get out of their zone, whether they can get on the first attempt, the second attempt. If it goes to three attempts, that's when Carolina starts to take over. Again, back to the first period, that's where Montreal was flawless. Out of their zone, quick breakouts, one pass, north-south. It's slowed down here, but again, Montreal is doing a good job in their coverages in their own zone.
15: Rod Brind'Amour, the Carolina coach, gets the Stankoven line out there, the hottest line in the Stanley Cup playoffs. Stankoven, Hall, Jackson Blake. Puck is fought for near wall, Montreal zone, Hall, Stankoven, blocked on the way through by Struble. Left along the wall, punched along at the point by Gostisbehere and broken up by Jaden Struble. Lead pass right wing side for Kirby Dach. Slot pass denied by Nikishin. Carolina attempting to get to it. In back of the Hurricane goal, Kirby Dach for Montreal. Cycles far hash. Now he carries to the far point. Struble, a wrister, swallowed up without rebound by Freddie Anderson.
16: There's an effective forecheck by Kirby Dach right there. He gets in on the right side. He's a big body. He gets behind the net. Towards his own defenseman, does not put anyone in a risky situation. He has the puck where everyone knows where it's going to be. It wasn't a dangerous shot on goal by Montreal, but it's a shot nonetheless. It gives you another end zone start.
15: And Carolina is a shot volume team, Foxy, as you know, and off the faceoff win. That long now. Have to do that on your own accord if you're Montreal. Now it's cleared out. Through center, drawn back in the neutral zone by Matheson to the blue line. Montreal line, Dobson is off the stick of Slafkovský. From the goal line, Freddie Anderson will shoot it all the way down to his counterpart. Dobish will play it to the far wall. Risking one, collected by Caulfield and back out to center. 16:45 left to go, regulation. 4-2 Montreal, Jarvis. Right wing side with a shot, great stick by Noah Dobson. And it goes out of play.
16: Yeah, Montreal, I know we're not even 4 minutes into the third period here, but there's 16:39 remaining period number three. But I think Montreal is much more controlled right now. They're still defending, but they're defending smartly. Everyone helping out. And the one thing that's apparent from up here, they're communicating on defense. They're on the same page. Each guy knows. Lock onto a man, you stay with him. That man-on-man coverage.
15: Jordan Staal. With Jordan Martinuk. They get out there along with Nikolai Ehlers. Faceoff possessed by Carolina, far point Miller. Rims it near hash mark. Pinching down is Sean Walker. To the near corner, Martinuk. He's stood up by Texier. Martinuk takes it in back of the goal. To the far corner now, he gets it back, does Martinuk. He'll drop it off for Jordan Staal. He's defended by Philip Deneau. It goes near corner, good play all the way around by Montreal, but they can't get it out. It's held in near point by Walker. Jordan Staal blocked by Texier, and it's fed back in the Montreal zone from the trapezoid. Dobish to the near wall with it, and a penalty is called against Carolina. Jordan Martinuk in the corner, as he was taking down Caden Gooley.
16: And it's an offensive zone penalty, obviously. Stick into the skates. The forecheck was on.
18: Carolina 48 minor penalty. Tripping.
16: Dobish played the puck behind his own net, and he kept it alive. He kept it on the strong side. Most teams like to do that. They don't like to rim it all the way around to the weak side because pinching defensemen are more effective there. So Dobish, on the right side of his net, keeps it into the corner. And what happened on the play with Martinuk, he got a stick right between the legs, right at the knees, And, of course, the Montreal Canadian player could not take another step. He goes down. Offensive zone penalties are killers. And right now, Montreal wants to kill the Carolina Hurricanes with a nail in the coffin.
15: Hudson down. Carolina has had a great penalty kill in the postseason. They have allowed two power play goals by the opponents and 41 chances going into this one. Montreal has been great with their power play in the last five games, 7 out of 19 coming in. Suzuki over the line to the far boards. It goes off the skate of Jankowski and out to neutral ice. Montreal will crank it up again. Lane Hudson, he's the quarterback. He'll gain the zone, but he's stripped. The play killed by Jacob Slavin at his defensive line. 15:28 left in regulation. 1:20 left in the Montreal power play. 4-2, they lead game one. Hudson crossing the line. Caulfield, Demidoff to the slot. Slepkovsky off the blocker of Anderson. Puck is free. The Canes get to it. Jalen Chatfield not out. Aho, wide open near side. Slavin stretches out the ice. Shorthanded. In the zone, Jarvis. In the Montreal zone to the near side. Alertly, Seth Jarvis sends it all the way back in his own zone.
16: No setup time whatsoever. The shot by Slavkovsky was dangerous. It was right down the middle of the slot. But one and done right now for the Canadians.
15: Puck is dumped all the way down by Carolina, killing more time. 40 seconds left on the manpower advantage. Montreal left to right now, starting from their own zone. 14:39 left in regulation. Through the logo, it's Newhook. He's in. Check that. It's Texier. He'll clear it all the way around. Kirby Dach will get to it near hash. Taken down by Miller to the near corner now. Grinded out, this time by Newhook, but forked out of the zone by Sean Walker. 17 seconds on the kill. Stahl slides to the cross for Aho, who's defended. But Carolina gets what they want. They kill time. Dobson in the zone. Rims it around to the near wall. Bolduc let it go back out of the reach of Kirby Dach. And that'll do it. Martinook is out of the box. Carolina kills it. It stays 4-2 Montreal. Gostisbehere near corner. Far corner now for the Hurricanes. Nikishin. He'll send it back for his partner, Shane Gostisbehere.
16: Well, certainly a strength. There's no question. You documented it, John, with the only two power play goals against. That was textbook by Carolina on the kill.
15: Gostisbehere around now. Gulli out of the corner. Pounded on the forecheck. Back on even terms. 13:35 left. Nikishin, far point. Near point, Gostisbehere. He'll shift to the slot. A handoff and a crisscross his plate. Near side, he walks in for a shot. Stopped by Dobish. The Canadians get to it. They can't get it out. Now they will. Stankoven races in front of the Montreal bench and dumps it in.
16: Well, you have that counterattack by Carolina, snuffed out by Montreal. Evans was beat one-on-one. So when you're in a man-on-man coverage and one man is beat, you want to have layers there, but no layers. And the Hurricanes take it right to the net.
15: Gulli starts a control breakout for Montreal. From in back of his goal through center, here they come. Far side, Slepkovsky dangles to the slot. He scores! What a goal! Juraj Slepkovsky! Busting right down the slot. It could be a backbreaker. 12:55 left. 5-2 Montreal.
16: That is the definition of opportunistic. Montreal has not had the puck a lot. Second period, third period. But on the breakout, Montreal has it behind their own net. One pass up to the middle. Caulfield, he gets it with a bunt pack. There's a pull and drag once by Slavkovsky, a pull and drag twice by Slavkovsky as he gets to the slot. And that caught Freddie Anderson deep in his net. Now, again, it's not an Anderson fault because it's a half breakaway, so to speak. One pull and drag, two pull and drags. Montreal make the most of their opportunities, back in front by three.
15: Oh, what a goal by Juraj Slepkovsky, 30-plus goal scorer in the regular season. And that young man picks up his fifth of the playoffs and the eighth of his young career as the Canadians ice the puck with 12:37 left.
16: Again, that stretch pass, it was similar to the plays that were made in the first period by the Canadians. And that was what Cole Caulfield told Nick Olchek in the first intermission. Their game plan, Their game plan is that long stretch pass on the breakout. It goes to the wall in the neutral zone, but then it's bunted back or into the middle, and the Canadians come with speed.
15: Nick, what do you have?
17: Well, another thing that helps Slavkovsky there, guys, is he was going one-on-one with Andrei Svechnikov, a forward-playing defense. That's what certainly helped that move from Slavkovsky. A beautiful goal, as Jimmy did describe. And a pushback here looking to come for Carolina.
15: Caulfield and Gouley get the helpers on the goal scored at 7:05.
16: Yeah, I think on a defenseman, Nick, you might get away with one pull and drag, but not two pulls and drags, and that's what he does there against the forward.
15: Ehlers through center. In the zone, left wing side. He's a great skater. To the slot, wiped wide. Great opportunity for Jordan Staal. Martinook in back of the goal to the outside of Struble. He'll try the near side. A power move through the slot. Nobody there for Carolina. Far point. It goes for Walker. He'll hand off for Jordan Staal. Top of the circle now, far side. He eludes Ehlers down low with it. Ehlers gets it back far corner. Ehlers winds out to the center point. It's Miller to the near corner. And now covered well by Montreal's Demidov. He'll play it to the far side. Lane Hudson skates it out through the logo. His team is changing. He realizes that, and he sets it back up in his own zone.
16: Yeah, now Montreal will want to take more of a calculated approach right here, a puck possession approach. They have enough to win here now.
15: Montreal, a bouncer in on Freddie Anderson. He'll hand it off to Nikishin, who takes a hit. He was finished off on the play, and a good job there by Bolduc. Gouley, from his own zone, stretches out the ice off the stick of Oliver Kapanen. Not to spare for Carolina, rims it near side. Tipped out of the zone by Robinson. Now Jankowski has a tough time finding the handle. Right at the line, he's denied, and Carolina starts again at center. Robinson will lift it deep in the Montreal zone. 10:49 left in regulation. 5-2 Canadians here in game number one. Through center. Good stick handling by Deneau. He gains entry. The Hurricanes cover it. Slavin takes over. He'll clear it through center by Taylor Hall. And now Noah Dobson will go D to D, and Montreal can start again. They start a breakout this time with 10:27 left in regulation.
16: You can tell Montreal just wants that puck on their stick. They don't need a chance. They just need it on their stick.
15: Texier will feed it in the Carolina zone far corner. Josh Anderson to the near side with it. Texier off a stick to the point. Dobson off another stick. Collected by Slavin and back out. Right to left come the Hurricanes. Stankoven, a fair catch by Dobish. He'll stop play. .10:02 left to go in regulation time here in Raleigh, North Carolina, where the Montreal Canadiens have a 5-2 lead over the Carolina Hurricanes. 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We'll be back after these local messages.
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16: Do you get the feeling right now Montreal has a firm grasp on this game? I mentioned even before they scored, John, that they're much more controlled here in the third period. They just seem to have a set plan that they're executing. But don't count out the Hurricanes. They're trying to get bodies to the front.
15: And there was a big surge, pardon the pun there, by Carolina in the second period. Montreal gave up the goal, survived it for the most part. Jordan Staal in front, rejected by Gouley. In front of Dobish from the far corner, that pass from Jordan Staal. Ehlers goes to work on Alexander Carrier. The Canadians get to it, try to clear it along the near boards. It's laid out to center. Slavkovsky will slide it back in his own zone.
16: Carolina cannot get it to the front. I have to compliment again the checking and the positioning of the Montreal Canadiens in their own zone.
15: 9:32 left in regulation time. Montreal up by 3 in game 1. Game 2 is here on Saturday night. Nick Suzuki will carry in the Carolina zone far corner. Punished he was by DeAndre Miller. Nikolai Ehlers right on the money for Aho through center. Near side, Martinuk on the left wing side will jump it in to the corner. Matheson back first for Montreal. Gets help from Slepkovsky. And the Canadians start again. 11 minutes gone in period 3. Mike Matheson deep in his own zone.
16: No sustained pressure in the third period. It's one and done. Even if it's one, nothing's happened in the second chance for Carolina right now, and Montreal is excellent defending.
15: It's quiet here. They're moaning a bit in Raleigh, and that's music to the ears of the Canadians. Jarvis stood up defensively beautifully by Matheson. Matheson, the veteran out of the corner, starts a breakout for the Canadians. It's gloved down at center by Carolina's Nikishin. Carolina, dead center, broken up. He started forward. Gustafsson now to the logo. It jumps the stick of Stankoven. And now Noah Dobson will send it back for Lane Hudson.
16: Dobson had the option there to backhand the puck off the boards in the neutral zone. He didn't. He held on, kept possession, and now Montreal on the breakout.
15: They boo the Canadians for breaking the puck out, which is allowed in hockey. Now Anderson will play the puck, play it along the boards. Now Stankoven out to center, indirects a pass that's broken up by Dobson. It was over the stick of Dock, and now a penalty is called here on the dump-in.
16: It might be interference on Gouley. I think that's the call in the neutral zone. So a little bit of a light at the end of the tunnel here for Carolina.
18: Certainly Montreal not, 21, minor penalty interference.
16: Yeah, certainly not a play where you're preventing a goal. You're trying to stand up and make sure the gap is there, but Montreal doing the job with a 3-goal lead.
15: That'll be a big moment. 7:54 left in the third period. 5-2 Montreal. 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
16: Well, here's the chance for the Hurricanes right now. End zone face-off, power play going, looking to get back within two.
15: 7:54 left in the third period of Game 1 of the Eastern Conference Finals. Montreal with a three-goal lead on the road again, looking for their seventh win on the road in the postseason. Gostisbehere now taking it back. And, of course, Carolina unblemished until this. 8-0, 4-0 obviously at home. Matheson in control, moved along, and a clear for Montreal right back out. Gostisbehere. Svechnikov, Aho, Ehlers. Out there for Carolina, along with Seth Jarvis. Mike Matheson in back of his own goal. Up the middle, fumbled at the line. Held in by Jarvis. Carolina keeps it in. Near side, Nick Ehlers. Center point, Gostisbehere. Backpedaling. Ehlers, high slot. A wrist shot blocked. Good block that time by Alexander Carrier. Ehlers, top of the near circle to the goal line. It's Jarvis with a shot short side over the head of Dobish and back out to center.
16: Yeah, Carolina forcing it just a bit right here. Montreal well positioned.
15: Dobish a handle in back of his own goal. It was off the stick of Aho, brought in offside, far point by Gostisbehere, and we get a stoppage.
16: Yeah, Carrier, you mentioned his name, Alexander, block shot. In position, in the lane. There was no running around whatsoever by Montreal. They just seemed to know exactly where the puck was going to go, and they got there before the Hurricanes could.
15: Shots are 25-21, Carolina. They always outshoot their opponents, Carolina. They've been doing it for years. Fourth time to the conference final in the last eight seasons under this same coach, Rod Brind'Amour. Thompson now moved along. Cleared out. Good clear. Right off the hop by Josh Anderson. 40 seconds left in the power play. 6:32 left third period. 5-2 Canadians. DeAndre Miller. Broken up on a loose play. Broken up by Deneau. Miller will start again. He has points in three straight coming in. Carolina right to left. Gains entry far side. Blake. Puck is free. Broken up on the way through. It skitters across to Ehlers, near flank. Goal line call, out in front over the stick of Stankoven. Stankoven out of the corner. Feeds it along, picked up by Noah Dobson. He'll dump it out. That should do it. Gooley's up. He's out of the sin bin. And the Canadians kill it.
16: Nothing going at all for the Carolina Hurricanes. I mentioned the positioning. Four men together, connected on the PK.
15: Ehlers broken up by Alexander Carrier again. You can see the frustration by Carolina. They go two men in on the forecheck. Get a piece of Lane Hudson, but not much. Slavkovsky, he'll dump it in to the far corner. Nikishin shoved off it by Slavkovsky. Now it's forced in front by the Canadians, broken up by Jordan Staal. They break it out to center to the Hurricanes. Near side, Martinuk, a weak shot from the wall, easily gloved by Jakub Dobish. So with 5:17 left to go in this third period, Montreal 5 and Carolina 2. 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
2: John Forslund, Jimmy Fox, and Nick Olczyk back with you here in Raleigh. 5-2 Montreal late in game one.
3: I mentioned second period. After that period, in the second, Carolina had 35 shot attempts. They don't have even double digits right now here in the third period. This is textbook defense by the Montreal Canadiens, something you don't normally talk about.
2: Rod Brind'Amour has pulled his goaltender down by three with 5:17 left. Much of the crowd, a good portion, they've hit the highways here with 5:17 left. The Caniacs frustrated too. Aho now to the corner. Laid back, Gostisbehere spare from the point. Svechnikov wrapped up by Alexander Carrier. Loose along the near wall. The Canadians try to get out, held in by Aho. Top of the near circle, Jarvis broken up. Aho center point. Flings it near side, Walker. Center point, Aho. To the goal line by Stahl. Stahl gets to it, far corner. Far point, Aho. Near point, Walker is shot wide, no tip. Overskating the rebound with Stahl at the goal line. The Canadians get it out. Dump it back in Carolina ice. Gostisbehere retreats. Far corner, deep in his own zone. Six skaters out. Empty net, Carolina. 4:32 left. They trail by three. Jarvis over the line in the zone. Broke it up to no. He'll feed it down. He'll make it. Icing Montreal.
3: Well, right there, Josh Anderson. He's arguing with you. If he had a good point, he would have been able to chase that puck down and nullify the icing. But he was run into by one of the Hurricanes right in the neutral zone. And that prevented him from going after the loose puck. Now the faceoff to the left of Gobisch. But so far, with the goaltender pulled, Montreal is taking care of the middle of the ice. Nothing dangerous so far for the Hurricanes.
2: Face off in the far circle in the Montreal zone down to our left, won by the Canadians near corner. Hurricanes outnumber Montreal, get to it. Far hash mark now reestablished. Dealers, Slavin, Blake out of the far corner, dancing with it. He's hounded on the play by Deneau. It's wiped across to the near corner. Chatfield goes deep in the zone. Hall in back of the goal, shoved by Gouley. It pops out at the far post through the blue, and Dobisch appeared to get a piece of it. Near point, Slavin a trap. High slot, Stankoven. Blake with a shot by Dobisch over his head from the near circle. 3:47 left in regulation. Six skaters out for Carolina. Jackson Blake, top of the near circle. Logan Stankoven, wristing one through traffic, blocked by Newhook. Ehlers sends it near corner. Wound out by Jackson Blake to the center point. Hounded by Newhook. Clapper taken wide by Slavin. And it comes all the way back in the Carolina zone.
3: That's a cardinal sin when you're pulling the goaltender. When you miss a shot wide because you give a clear to the other team, rings around the boards out of the zone.
2: Gostisbehere through the middle. Chipped in the zone by Carolina's Jordan Martinook. In back of the goal, the Canadians get to it. Punch it far corner. Matheson, he's tied up there. Out of the 4-5, make it six-man scrum. They still fight for it. Down to our left in that far corner. Jankowski pries it out for Carolina. But Slavkovsky got to it with touch. He'll dump it down. No icing. Under 3 minutes left. 5-2 Montreal here in game one. Game two Saturday night. 6:30 pregame. Eastern time here on Sports USA. Game two, Vegas, Colorado tomorrow night. 7:30 Eastern time right here. A block by Suzuki from Gostisbehere. Dead center. His pass finds Slavkovsky. He'll carry in and hit the target. Empty net goal. His second goal tonight. Juraj Slavkovsky. 2:28 left. 6-2 Montreal.
3: Well, you take care of the middle of the ice. I mean, the counterattack with the empty net was perfect by Montreal. Puck possession, puck protection by Suzuki. He's on the wall. He gets to the middle. Stavkovsky follows up. But through that entire play, and it started with another block shot. Suzuki gets a block shot at the right point. And it started the counterattack with the empty net. And it is quiet here. Lenovo Center, Raleigh, North Carolina, game one. Montreal Canadiens with a strong first, backed off in the second. But I think this third period has impressed me more than anything by the Montreal Canadiens because they're not known for defense, and they shut it down period number three.
2: No, they didn't hang on.
3: No.
2: And there's not going to be a point for Carolina to say, well, we got to our game, and we dominated. Now, you know, game to game, who knows? But at least for this one, this young Montreal team, Foxy, you're right on. What an outstanding job. Out to center ice with 2:15 left in this third period. Canadians looking to get the early jump on this best of seven series. Stankoven over the line in the zone left side. Good defensive play by Gouley on him with a poke check. Miller's shot blocked in front by Struble. Under 2 minutes left. Taylor Hall to the slot. A flinger by Stankoven misses. And now at the near point, the Canadians punch it out thanks to Kirby Dock. Back out to center, Jackson Blake. Stankoven over the line. Far right wing side, a button hook by Taylor Hall. To the point, a handoff now on a change. Nikishin to the slot by Blake. Overskated by Gostisbehere now on the near side. At the far point, Taylor Hall keeps it in. Carolina goes to work. Hall at the goal line to the far corner. Now in the circle, Gostisbehere stopped by Dobish. Through heavy traffic, Dobish lost his stick. He gets it back. 1:15 left. Alexander Carrier in the near corner in his own territory, taken down. 67 seconds on the clock. A large majority of the crowd has hit the highway here on Tobacco Road. Nikishin coming back to it, under a minute left. He's flushed out by Alexander Texier. Carolina, for the first time in this postseason, will fall. They will trail for the first time in this playoff year and again not get it done in a conference final game. Out to center. Cleared all the way down. 32 seconds left. The Hurricanes are 1-13 now in the conference final in this Brind'Amour era. Carrier to the slot. Robinson had it. He lost it. 18 seconds left. Outstanding start by Montreal. A little sag in the second period. The obvious push by Carolina, who are heavily favored in this series. But Montreal buckles down in the third period. To a man. They get the early jump in this best of seven series. They win game one in Raleigh. 6-2.
3: The Montreal Canadiens show their creativity in period number one. They had to bend. They didn't break in period number two. But then the third period, just outstanding positioning, man-on-man defense, with a goaltender pulled or killing a penalty, take care of the middle of the ice. The Canadians get the job done here. Now, a completely inside joke here. I don't know who Nick Olchek's going to talk to after this game, but I'd love for him to talk to number 77 of the Montreal Canadiens. And the question has to be, what's up, Doc?
2: You know, you
3: completely inside.
2: You are still
3: completely
2: clicking.
3: Inside,
2: you
3: Joe.
2: Know, it's late. The game's over, and my partner is still clicking on all cylinders. It's absolutely amazing. Tonight's defender of the game is brought to you by Navy Federal Credit Union. Our members are the mission. Foxy, what do you have?
3: Well, I've got a guy that probably a lot of people would talk about coming into this game, and you mentioned his name a million times tonight. I'm just going to look through the stats and see what's going on, but Alexander Carrier, the defenseman for the Montreal Canadiens, he was a plus one on the night. I'm looking at it right now, plus four
2: wow.
3: on the night for Carrier. And he did things there in the third period as far as blocking.

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7: John Forslund, Jimmy Fox, Nick Olchek back with you here in Raleigh. Game one is over, and the Montreal Canadiens have an early lead in this best of seven Eastern Conference Final with a 6-2 win over the Carolina Hurricanes. And now going back to last week, you talk about home ice advantage. That's six straight on the road for everybody in these Stanley Cup playoffs.
8: You know what? A lot of times, especially in the first game of a series, the pressure's on that home team. You just touched on it, John, where, you know, it's a heavy favorite for the Carolina Hurricanes. So you play at home, you start at home. It was a difficult circumstance. I think there's no question that the Hurricanes will bring up the fact that they had 11 days off, they didn't have a good start, they tried to turn around in the second, but then I think the compliment has to switch to the Montreal Canadiens. In that third period, Montreal was precise. They were smart. They were well positioned. They were reading off each other. They were connected, especially defensively, and they shut it down in period number three.
7: So we started tonight with mindsets, right? So this is his youngest team in the playoffs, Montreal. I want you to go through their mindset now when this happens, and then the Hurricanes, who hit a speed bump for the first time.
8: I know what Martin St. Louis told us before the game, and he said, regardless of whether it's a loss or a win, it's about even keel. He talked about it as a player. He was not like that. He was high. He was low. He brought it up. I thought he said it perfectly before the game. He said, when you win a game in the playoffs, you think you're going to win the series. When you lose a game in the playoffs, you think you're going to lose the game in the series. You got to make sure you stay on that even keel. Get right. Some balance. And I think this team, the Canadiens, have gone through that. Having said that, there is no way the Hurricanes are going to be as bad in Game 2 as they were in Game 1, especially in that first period. No way.
7: No, they're a great team, and you're a great analyst. Outstanding. Great to be back with you.
8: Thank you,
7: sir.
8: Outstanding working with you, John.
7: Great
8: job.
7: Thank you. Want to thank everyone responsible for helping to get today's broadcast on the air. The executive producer of Sports USA is Larry Kahn. Producer and engineer here in Raleigh, Lyle Gordon. Studio engineer back at Sports USA Studios, Mike Martinez and Dan Lynch. Once again, our final score in Game 1, the Montreal Canadiens 6, the Carolina Hurricanes 2. For Jimmy Fox, Nick Olchek, and our entire Sports USA crew, this is John Forslund. Thanks so much for joining us. Rob Brender is coming up next with the post-game show. 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
4: Rob Brenner of the Sports USA Studios. The Montreal Canadiens go into Raleigh and take down the heavily favored Carolina Hurricanes by a count of 6-2. They're up one game to none in the Eastern Conference Final. Let's take a listen back to the highlights from tonight's game. Carolina had been off for 11 days between the second round and their sweep over the Philadelphia Flyers into tonight's game one of the Eastern Conference Final. But early on in the first period, and I mean very early on in the first period, you couldn't tell that they were any worse for wear.
5: Montreal, Nick Suzuki, their captain, through the neutral zone, far wing for Cole Caulfield, and back of the Carolina goal, Caulfield in front, he scores on a broken play. The guy who had 51 goals in the regular season, Cole Caulfield, was all alone in the dead slot, and game one is tied.
4: No sign of rust there for Carolina. Seth Jarvis getting the goal 33 seconds in. Cole Caulfield, as you just heard on the highlight, answering back for Montreal at the one-minute mark. That was Caulfield getting Montreal even. His fifth goal of the playoffs from Slavkovsky and Suzuki, his 12th career playoff goal. So again, Seth Jarvis breaks the ice just 33 seconds into this game for Carolina. Svechnikov and Aho picking up the assist there. And he thought, okay, Carolina certainly not showing any rust. Cole Caulfield, as you heard in that goal, getting Montreal even 1-1, 1 minute in. Again, fifth goal of the playoffs for him. And only just about 3 minutes later, a little bit more than 3 minutes later, Philip Deneau gave Montreal the lead.
5: Neither team has scored a four-on-four goal in the postseason. A breakaway. Phil Deneau walks in. He scores! Philip Deneau gets a stretch pass. And from the blue line in, he's all alone. He beats Anderson with a wrist shot. 2-1, Montreal.
4: Philip Deneau, second of the playoffs at 4:04 from Carrier. That was a 4-on-4 goal. 11th career playoff goal for the veteran Philip Deneau, giving Montreal the lead. Just the start of the big first period for Philip Deneau. About 4 minutes later, he would pick up the primary assist on Alexander Carrier's first goal of the night.
5: Canadians get to it out to center. They stretch it out again through center ice. Texier clears it near corner. Slavin, far side, Chatfield, run into by Deneau. Gouley, Deneau through the slot. Texier, he scores! That's hockey, baby! What a play! Alexander Texier, with 11:49 left in the first period, makes it 3-1 Montreal.
4: Alexander Texier's fourth of the playoffs at 8:11 from Deneau and Gouley, his sixth career playoff goal, making it 3-1 in favor of the Canadiens. And just for good measure, Ivan Demidov picked up his first goal of the night and third of the playoffs at 11:32.
5: Stankoven for Carolina dumps in a punishing hit on Jaden Struble in back of the goal by Stankoven. Out to center, a breakaway. Again, it's Demidov. He's in. He scores. The rookie, Ivan Demidov. With 8:28 left to go in the opening period of game one, Montreal with a 4-1 lead.
4: Ivan Demidov, the rookie, third of the playoffs at 11:32 from Newhook and Evans. Third goal in the last four games for Demidov. That capped off a tremendous effort by the Canadians in period number one. Four unanswered goals after that Seth Jarvis opening goal 33 seconds in. You can't ask for a better response than that if you are a Montreal Canadiens fan. They would carry a 4-1 advantage into the first intermission. Eric Robinson picked up the lone goal in period number two for Carolina. His first goal of the playoffs at 2:46 from William Carrier to make it a 4-2 game. Heading into period number three, still the momentum felt like it was on Montreal's shoulders because their goaltender Jakub Dobish was tremendous closing out the second period. And early in the third, Montreal was able to add to their advantage.
5: Dooley starts a control breakout for Montreal. From in back of his goal through center, here they come. Far side, Slefkovsky dangles to the slot. He scores! What a goal! Juraj Slefkovsky busting right down the slot. It could be a backbreaker. 12:55 left. 5-2 Montreal.
4: Juraj Slefkovsky at 7:05 from Cole Caulfield and Gouley. Seventh career playoff goal at that point for Slefkovsky. And late in the third, for good measure, he would pick up another one.
5: Blocked by Suzuki from Gostisbehere. Dead center. His pass finds Slefkovsky. He'll carry in and hit the target. Empty net goal. His second goal tonight, Juraj Slefkovsky. 2:28 left. 6-2, Montreal.
4: Sixth of the playoffs, second of the game for Slefkovsky into the empty net at 17:32. Nick Suzuki picked up the lone assist. It was point number 15 in the playoffs for the captain of the Canadiens, Nick Suzuki, that leads the team. Eighth career playoff goal for Juraj Slefkovsky. He'd been coming in and came into this game ice cold as far as scoring goals. Had a few of assists along the way. One goal in his last 12 games coming into this one. So he finally gets off the schneid with a couple of goals in the third period. Good to see, of course, if you're a Montreal Canadiens fan. He was a 30-goal scorer during the regular season. You love to get his offense. That would cap off the goal scoring on the night. 6-2 was the final. The goal that you heard from Ivan Demidov in the first period was today's highlight of the game. It's brought to you by Wrangler. Here's to the early risers, the go-getter. Shop Wrangler.com for new denim styles to kickstart your day. Wrangler. For the ride of life. 6-2, the final. Montreal takes away the home ice advantage in this series. They are now 7-2 on the road in these playoffs. Alexander Carrier played a big role for Montreal, certainly on the defensive end tonight. He was tremendous. He's had an excellent playoff run for them. Just a short time ago, he spoke to our Nick Olchek.
6: All right, Alexander, big win for your team in game one. What were your thoughts overall on a pretty darn good 60 minutes for your group?
7: Yeah, that was a good game. I thought we were fast. We were skating a lot. Everybody wanted the puck on breakouts and stuff like that. And against a team that forechecked that good, you got to be able to break the puck out. And I think we did a pretty good job for that. And that gave us some momentum on the rush.
6: They had a push in the second period, and you guys found a way to weather the storm. What did you like about the second period? Although maybe you didn't have a lot of the puck, you found a way to defend.
7: Yeah, I think we defended really hard. I think Dobie was great too at a certain point. They're a skilled team, right? They're fast. They can make plays on the rush. Second period, it's a longer change, but I find a way to get the puck out, like I was saying. But yeah, it was they had a good push, but I thought we defended really well.
6: And speaking in terms of defending, you guys really shut things down in the third period. What did you like so much about your play with the puck just as much as without it?
7: Yeah, I think that was a mature. Yeah, I thought it was a mature end of the game. I feel like we've been in those situations a lot the last month, so we learned from that. So I thought we still kept playing and still play with the puck. And when you have the puck a bit more, you defend a bit less. So I thought that helped us a lot.
6: And lastly, I know you're going to deflect like every hockey player does and talk about the team. Great night for you. An assist plus four that led your team. What did you like about your individual game tonight?
7: Just my legs. I thought I was skating, supporting on breakouts, supporting the rush for my forwards when they needed me. But I think it's a team effort for sure. Everybody was connected. Everybody played well. And just got rewarded with a plus four.
6: Thanks for this.
7: Appreciate it. Thank you.
4: That's Canadiens defenseman Alexander Carrier with our Nick Olchek. Outstanding job by Nick throughout the night getting us those great interviews. Again, Montreal takes down Carolina tonight by a score of 6-2 to take a one game to none lead in the Eastern Conference Final. And for Carolina, and you might have heard our John Forsla mention this just before they went off the air, they're now 1-13 in conference final games in the Rod Brind'Amour era. So while there has been a tremendous amount of success for Carolina making the playoffs 8 consecutive seasons, winning at least one playoff round each and every one of those 8 seasons, making it all the way to the conference final 4 times during the Rod Brind'Amour era, once they get to this round, they have failed to garner any level of success. Again, just 1-13 in conference final games after their loss tonight to Montreal. But, of course, don't rule out these Carolina Hurricanes. Certainly a tremendous team and will have the ability to come back in this series when they play Game 2. Speaking of Game 2, that'll come to you on Saturday night right here on Sports USA. Our pregame show will get underway 6:30 Eastern time with the puck drop set for just about 30 minutes after that point. It'll be, of course, John Forslin, Jim Fox, and Nick Olchek on the call yet again from Lenovo Center in Raleigh. Our next broadcast will be tomorrow night. That is Friday night. It's Game 2 of the Western Conference Final. Vegas and Colorado. Vegas up one game to none in that series. 7:30 Eastern time, our pregame show right here on Sports USA. 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For John Forslund, Jim Fox, and Nick Olchek, I am Rob Brender. Again, your final score tonight from Lenovo Center in Raleigh, North Carolina. It was the Montreal Canadiens 6 and the Carolina Hurricanes 2. Montreal takes Game 1 of the Eastern Conference Final. You've been listening to Game 1 of the Eastern Conference Final on Sports USA, and we will talk to you tomorrow night. Good night, everybody.
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10: TSN 1200 now joins the following program already in progress.
11: Question has been best run by the current quarterback of the Pittsburgh Steelers. And I'm wondering what this is going to look like and how different it's going to be over the from the last decade plus. Jerry, what do you think?
12: You know, Rich, when you look at 2 days of OTAs, and I never put, of course, any amount of stock in anything that happens in OTA, so it was nothing in particular. But when you see... And everybody who sees it for the first time, and we got to go through this last year. But when you see Aaron Rodgers throw the ball the previous two days here, nothing looks different. Now, I know it's a different animal when four linemen or edge rushers are coming at him and want to take his head off, and you're reading the opposing defense or it's trying to figure out what they're trying to do to you, which he does better than any quarterback in the league at the line of scrimmage. I know that's a whole different animal. But what I'm talking about is – at age 42, you know, I saw him yesterday roll out of the pocket, and what we've seen many, many times when he throws that Hail Mary, rolls out left, plants his feet, and lets it go. Yeah, I saw nothing different in him doing that than I have last year or maybe in other years. I think last year, if I'm not mistaken, Rich, he had the longest air throw in the NFL last year at 70 yards to DK Metcalf down to the end zone. So, there's no question, at least from what we see, and you can tell the guy's in shape. He is not letting himself go in any form. So from that physical standpoint, he looks like he can at least be the same quarterback he was last year. And then I'll let others judge what that quarterback was. He was 10-6, though, as a starter. Big road wins in Detroit. Now, I know the Ireland game was a home game, but a big road win against the Minnesota Vikings, one in Baltimore, and then coming back and clinching the division with another good performance, a big performance against the Ravens in the season finale that clinched that postseason spot. Now, look, I know he laid an egg against Buffalo, and he did not play well in the postseason game. But all in all, when you evaluate Aaron Rodgers at age 42, I think the Steelers and everybody else would agree that he performed better than what the expectations were for him. Now, how does that translate to 2026? I guess that's what we're going to find out. But, you know, they look, he gives them – Rich, Mike McCarthy is not coming back to his hometown to take over a team that won a division title and has been in the playoffs five of the last 6 years. He is not about to expect anything less than a division title and a playoff appearance in his hometown at age 62. So he's going to do whatever he feels he needs to do to at least replicate what they did last year. And he feels obviously Aaron Rodgers gives him the best chance to do that.
11: But I guess you mentioned again, Dowdle, there, Pittman acquired, right? And the kid, from the second round, Jeremy Bernard,
12: right?
11: Yeah. He's in this mix. What are we thinking here? Like, 24 points a game, 27? I mean, like, what are 20, 21? I mean, it just, and also, listen, we also saw the last few years, you know, of Arthur Smith and wondering if that was a fit. And then before that, you know, it always seemed to be points challenged in December, November, you know, is it right to expect it's going to be different? Just a better mix, a better set of eyes. Yeah.
12: No? Well, yeah, Rich. I don't think anybody's going to argue that it's right to expect something better, something more productive, because you're talking about a guy who not only is a proven head coach, he's a proven play caller. You do not compile the record that he has in his career where it stands all time as a play caller and a head coach, you know, and think that it's not going to be better. I don't care who was there before him. And you mentioned before going back to Bruce Arians. And yes, and since then, the offense has never been the same in terms of production. It was modestly better last year, you know, with Arthur Smith, but I would expect it to be better because now the wide receiver room is deeper and better. You know, you have 1-2 at running back. And you know, their offensive line is built around a lot of young guys and high draft picks. There's a lot of stability, production and talent on that offensive line. So look, I'm not going to sit here and tell you they're the greatest show on turf. of course, yeah, they're not on turf as we know,
11: yes.
12: But I think it's very reasonable to expect something more than what we have seen. Now, a lot of that, of course, is going to depend on Aaron Rodgers at age 42, going to be 43. But the one thing, you know, Rich, when I talk to, when I've heard Aaron Rodgers say this before, but when you talk to Mason Rudolph, as I did yesterday, and Will Howard, as I did yesterday, and the way they speak about Mike McCarthy and the way he develops quarterbacks, and how he does it, and the detail that he has. He is I've learned this in a short amount of time, an extremely detail-oriented coach, right down to his practices, how often he practices, the way he practices. But in terms of working with quarterbacks, and here's a guy like Mason Rudolph's been around 8 years, and his eyes are open to the way Mike McCarthy works with quarterbacks and just the things that he does to get them to be better and to prepare them and all that. So I think it's very reasonable to expect that things should be not only different, but more importantly, better offensively in 2026.
11: Jerry Dulac, a few minutes left with the Steelers insider, Maven, our clubhouse Steelers guy right here on the Rich Eisen Show. So when a 42-year-old says this is it, and it's a quarterback-driven league, and you got two youngins and Mason Rudolph in that quarterback room, it's now time to say what's next. Who's next? I mean, what's the plan? What do you think it looks like and involve the entirety of the season and then obviously next spring in the draft in D.C.? Jerry, what's the plan here?
12: We got, you know, Rich, that's what they want to use OTAs, but then the next step, a little bit of mini camp, but especially training camp, to find out when you put the pads on and then you start playing games. I don't think there's any question. I think it's safe to say 90 to 95% of the snaps in the preseason are going to be split between Will Howard and Drew Aller. As a third-round pick, they're not going to cut Drew Aller. They haven't cut a third-round pick since the mid-1980s as a cornerback by the name of Lifford Hobley. So they're not going to cut Drew Aller unless he's a complete bust, and I don't think they think that's going to be. But they really like what they've seen of Will Howard. And, again, I know it's OTAs. But when you watched Will Howard yesterday in practice, you could see how much more comfortable he is and the throws he makes. And you don't sit there and go, well, you know, there's not a strong arm there. I saw him make a couple passes where if you weren't watching, you might think it was one of the other quarterbacks. So they like Will Howard. Now, we'll see. But that's what the preseason's going to be for. And where does that leave Mason Rudolph? Look, I've always believed, and when I talked to Mason yesterday, he said this is a veteran team. They think they can win, and they want to win now, which is why they brought Aaron Rodgers back. I do not think they are going to entrust their offense to two quarterbacks backing up Aaron Rodgers who have never appeared in an NFL game. And so I don't see them moving on from Mason Rudolph either, but – you know, by the same token, I don't see them carrying four quarterbacks. So we'll see what happens. But it's going to be interesting to see how they decide to play this. But that's kind of the way, you know, if you want to paint what might happen or how this is going to play out, you can choose from a couple of those different scenarios and probably not be wrong on either one.
11: What about the scenario that the current quarterback, the next quarterback, the starting quarterback of the 2027 Steelers is currently not on the roster?
12: Right. Well, that's, I think, one, that's what obviously they're going to try to find out, and two, hope they find out that one of these guys could be that person. Now, we're not going to go out on a limb and call them a franchise quarterback. There's only, to me, only a handful of them in the league anyway. But maybe it's a player who is good enough to help you win, you know, to maintain their winning status until they feel, okay, maybe we need to go get somebody better. And I think that's kind of the way they are going to approach it. It's the reason why they drafted Drew Aller. Look, they felt if there was somebody with a bigger upside than Will Howard, they would draft him somewhere where they did Drew Aller, third round, maybe the fourth round. And maybe they'll probably continue that same process. Look, they know they can't continue going with that revolving door that has been in place since Ben Roethlisberger left. They're not stupid. They know it's the most important position in sports. And so they want to try and get it right. And maybe this is a step in that direction, Rich.
11: All right, last one for you, Jerry. The Steelers are no strangers to sending a future Hall of Famer off into retirement with a fanfare. Does Rodgers want it? What's the plan? What do you think?
12: Retirement tour. Yeah. You mean in terms of this being it, Rich?
11: No, like the Steelers, you or know, how the we Steelers all remember Roethlisberger at his family. Yeah. They're all hand in hand going up the right tunnel. It was a nice moment. The bus, we all saw what happened, obviously, for him. He was able to hoist the Lombardi. What's the plan for a retirement tour? Does Rodgers want one? Steelers going to give it to him? Or what do you think, Jerry?
12: It's going to be, you know, it's curious to see it. I think out of respect to him, they will do that. I don't think it's going to be on the order of Ben Roethlisberger, because he played 18 seasons right with the team, of course, and Aaron's only two. But I think out of respect for him and what he's accomplished, let's face it, he's a future Hall of Famer. If he's not a first ballot Hall of Fame pick and I'm on that committee, I would be shocked. But then I guess these days, nothing shocks me gets into the Hall of Fame. You know, so
11: I mean, we all know Rodgers, if this is his last year, just count 5 years and he's in. I mean, like.
12: Well, I agree. But did you think the same thing, Rich? And not to, you know, prolong the discussion, but what did you think of Eli Manning? And I'm shocked after 2 years he hasn't been in. I thought he was automatic first ballot, you know, really good stats. Two Super Bowls and two Super Bowl MVPs, and yet he's still not in.
11: I think he's a Hall of Famer, but I've gotten a lot of pushback on that front. But first ballot, I never really thought he was first ballot either. Yeah. I mean, you mentioned his stats. They're really good. I mean, Rodgers are superlative.
12: They're through the
11: MVP
12: right
11: awards, you know,
12: four times, right.
11: Farvian, you know what I mean?
12: Right.
11: Or closer to Peyton Manning, you know what I mean, than Favre.
12: Right.
11: So
12: I agree.
11: So
12: with
11: like,
12: you.
11: Yeah, I understand, you know, what the bus and Ben Roethlisberger meant to Steelers fans in terms of longevity and trophies and things of that nature. I'm just wondering, the Steelers know how to put on a show. You know what I mean? Like they know what they, they're like a gold standard franchise. They know how to handle these things. I'm just wondering if there's already been a conversation about what to do. You know?
12: Yeah, I don't think there has been, but obviously as the season goes on, and again, out of respect to Aaron, let's face it, he's going to retire as a Green Bay Packer or go into the Hall of Fame as a Green Bay Packer, understandably so. But the Steelers will get a little sliver of that. And I think they'll give it the proper due, as you get near the end. And certainly I think the fans will respond to that. I mean, he's Aaron Rodgers. Let's face it. He's as big a name, if not the biggest name in the league. He's right up there in the conversation. And, when he says this is it, good Lord, it's on the ABC Evening News last night that, this is his final year, even though everybody kind of thought it would be. I mean, he's Aaron Rodgers, and we've all learned too, but he really likes ice cream.
11: Jerry Dulac, you're a good man. Thanks for the time. Appreciate it.
12: All right, Richard. We'll always good soon. Being with you, my friend.
11: We'll chat soon. That's Jerry Dulac right there.
13: Jerry.
11: Nice. So if the Steelers get a sliver, what do the Jets get? I know what it is. Quoting Judge Smales.
13: You'll get nothing in all year?
11: Nothing and like it. The Jets are the Spalding.
13: I want a hamburger. No, I want a hot dog.
14: That's probably about right. They're the Spalding of the NFL.
11: In this situation.
14: Oh, sorry. I thought you meant it.
11: Excuse me?
14: I have a whole week.
11: All right. Spalding never won anything. The Jets did win something once.
13: Yeah, but you weren't born.
14: Yeah, but,
13: you want to get it on me.
11: Details,
13: you weren't even born.
11: Details.
13: It's easy to grin when your ship comes in.
11: In a world in need of a hero, one man rises to the challenge in style. 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

0: back on the Rich Eisen Show as one big happy simulcast together. 844-204-RICH, number to dial. We'll take your phone calls in a matter of moments. Joe Burrow spoke yesterday and spoke very highly, it appeared, of the roster rebuild that had been made, right?
1: Mm-hmm.
0: And so this, we didn't play this soundbite. Did you see this yesterday?
1: Which one?
0: It was clanked around on a lot of the old.
1: Was it about Trey?
0: Socials. No. No, he's just so cool and so matter of fact and so monotone at times. You just miss the absolute confidence. You might call it bravado, but that sounds like it's kind of fake. It's not. But this is what he had to say about how things look in Cincinnati, where he said that it's the best roster maybe he's had as a professional quarterback.
2: Do you think that the Bengals are in a better spot now than they were years ago, and how much more work is there to go in that?
3: Definitely. I think the number one thing is you have to win. And you know, we're going to go win a lot of games this year and play great and win a Super Bowl. And you know, everything that comes with that comes with that.
1: Win a Super Bowl this year.
0: Love the guy.
1: How about that?
0: We're going to win a lot of games. It all comes with winning. We're going to win a lot of games. Like, imagine if it was a wide receiver saying this.
1: Oh, well.
0: Right?
1: We'd laugh it off.
0: You know? Imagine if it was any other quarterback was saying this. You know, replay that. It's so... I can't get enough of this guy. Hit it.
2: Do you think that the Bengals are in a better spot now than they were years ago, and how much more work is there to go in that?
3: Definitely. I think the number one thing is you have to win. And, you know, we're going to go win a lot of games this year and play great and win a Super Bowl. And, you know, everything that comes with that comes with that.
0: So mark that. That was May 20th.
1: Okay.
0: 2026. If on Valentine's Day, 2027, in the building where he lost the Super Bowl, he hoists a Lombardi trophy for the first time and brings it back to Cincinnati for the first time. May 20th. You even heard him yesterday. You're like, I think they're going to win the division.
1: You kind of game it out. You look at the rest of the division on paper. Everybody stays healthy. I think they're the best team.
4: Man, you're really trying to talk yourself into that, aren't you?
1: They have the same Super Bowl odds as the Dallas Cowboys.
4: Okay, and I'm not sitting here saying the Dallas Cowboys are winning the Super Bowl either.
1: Well, I'm not saying that either.
0: By the way, that could be a Super Bowl.
1: Joe is.
4: Of what, the NFL?
0: No, Bengals versus Cowboys.
4: Yeah, like the Super Bowl?
1: By the way, that's pretty
0: fun. Why wouldn't it happen?
1: That's a fun game.
4: Why wouldn't it happen?
0: Because it's just, it's unlikely, I understand, but.
4: I mean, yeah, I guess anything could be the Super Bowl.
1: Nobody saw Seahawks Patriots last year.
0: Not a soul. If
1: nobody predicted.
0: If on
1: that.
0: May 21st of last year, we're like, it's New England versus Seattle.
1: Absolutely.
0: You'd be like, get out of here.
1: Yeah, no chance.
0: So Joe Burrow versus Dak, Bengals versus Cowboys. That's more likely than us at this point last year going Seattle versus New England. You know?
4: I mean, maybe I'll
1: no
4: Dak,
1: doubt,
0: but you know? Well, let's check in with Jordan in Hesperia, California. What's up, Jordan?
5: Hey, Rich, how you doing?
0: What's on your mind, Jordan?
1: What up, man?
5: Well, I was listening to your show yesterday, and I saw that you wanted a Bengals fan to do the win-loss game.
0: Okay.
5: So, much like Dexter Lawrence, I'm here to save the day.
0: Hey, all right. The sexy Dexy of Hesperia, California has chimed in here.
5: Yeah.
0: I need to see the music, and I need the Cincinnati Bengals schedule for our friend Jordan. What happens in the opener, Tampa Bay at Cincinnati? What happens?
5: I think this is a show-out case for our defense, and we're gonna open up with a win.
0: All right, next week at Houston. Oof.
5: This is a tough one. We're going to take a little bit of a lump here. That's going to be a loss.
0: Better protect Joey B there, huh? Bengals at Steelers coming up next.
5: Oh, yeah, we're definitely winning the first matchup with the Steelers.
0: Oh, that was a definite. 2-1, home for the Jaguars.
5: That's a win.
0: 3-1 at the Dolphins.
5: That's definitely a win. Come on.
1: That's
0: 4-1.
1: Nobody loves
0: 4-1 for your first game against the Ravens.
5: Spencer Fondo's going to have a tough time in this first game against this defense, Rich.
6: So that's a loss.
5: That's a win for the Bengals.
6: It's a win for the Bengals, all right. 5-1, home for the Titans.
5: That's a win.
6: 6-1. By the way, I'm noticing those are all 1 o'clock Eastern starts for the Bengals.
1: Boom.
6: Straight up.
5: Oh, wow.
6: This is the first non-1 o'clock Eastern start because it's in Madrid. Bengals at Falcons, if you will.
5: Una victoria para los Bengals.
6: Whoa.
1: Oh, man.
6: I think I'm hooked on phonics enough to say that that's a win.
1: He speaks German.
6: 7-1. That was not German. Oh. Steelers at Bengals. What do you got for me on NBC Sunday Night Football?
1: NBC.
5: I think we'll split with the Steelers. There's a loss here.
6: Oh, wow. All right. That's a Henry-like twist. At the Commanders on a Monday night.
5: Monday Night Football, we're not losing that one. That's a win.
6: All right. That's 8-2 right now. Saints at Bengals.
5: Saints, I'm sorry. We're not getting shut tonight. That's a win for the Bengals.
6: 9-2 at the Browns.
5: Mm-hmm. Oh, that we're sweeping the Browns. That's a win.
6: Doesn't happen too often. 10-2, Chiefs at the Bengals. Late window on Fox.
5: You know what? As much as I want to say win, we're on a hot streak, we might drop that one. That's a loss.
6: All right. 10-3 at the Panthers.
5: That's a win.
6: 11-3 at the Colts.
5: That's a win.
6: 12-3, home for the Ravens on a Thursday night, if you will, New Year's Eve.
5: God, that's the New Year's Eve game.
6: Yep.
5: Nope, I'm not doing it. We're winning.
1: My man.
6: Browns at Bengals. You said that's
1: a
6: sweep.
5: That's a sweep, baby. That's a win.

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0: unbelievable. We're back on the Rich Eisen Show on the radio side of things.
1: We might have a new coach too, by then.
0: For those listening on the radio, you just heard an Australian accent. Andrew, you're a nurse in the middle of your night shift right now? Is that what's happening?
1: I am, and okay. I am on a break.
0: That's right.
2: Important note.
0: So a patient isn't losing oxygen right now as you're called in to play a win-loss game for the Commanders. They're currently, according to Andrew in Australia, 1-6, and you're a Commanders fan. Rams at the Commanders. What happens next?
1: Yeah, we lose.
0: Oh, my God. Commanders at the Giants on a Thursday night.
1: Well, we usually split it, so we will get one back.
0: 2-7. Let's rally. Bengals at the Commanders on a Monday night.
1: I see why people go crazy, but I'm not going to. We lose.
0: Commanders at the Cardinals. They're 2-8.
3: What?
1: Yeah, look. Jacoby slash whoever, we will win that.
0: Okay. 3-8. Commanders at the Titans.
1: We should win that.
0: Winning streak. 4-8. Texans at Commanders.
1: Nope.
3: Nope.
0: Falcons at Commanders at 4-9.
1: Kirk's not there anymore. But, no, we're going to lose that too.
0: Commanders at the Vikings at 4-10.
1: Bluff.
0: 7, 8, 9, 10. That's 4-11. Commanders at the Jaguars.
1: No, we're going to lose that too.
0: 4-12.
3: What?
0: Cowboys at the Commanders.
1: Yeah, we're going to get a meaningless win on the last
0: week. Oh, no. That's 1, 2,
2: we'll have the division,
0: 4, 5,
2: right?
0: 5-12.
1: 5-12.
0: Andrew in Australia.
3: What?
0: Calling in at 4:30 in the morning or 4:50 in the morning, Friday. In the middle of his shift, calling in to say the Commanders are going 5-12 is really next level.
1: Can I just tell you, please. I would love to be wrong. I really, really want to be wrong. But look at our OC. Look at our DC. Who are they? What have they done? I love, like, Dan Quinn. That lightning in a bottle for the first year was beautiful. And I wouldn't say a word against the man. But what did we have last year? I'm scared. I'm scared. I want to be wrong. Tell me why I could be wrong.
0: Andrew, here's what you could be wrong for because of Jaden Daniels. That's the end of that story.
1: Yes.
0: Okay.
1: Yeah.
0: And I'm going to give you an international dateline hug. Here we go. Right there. We're hugging it out. Tap, tap. Now go save a life, Andrew, okay?
1: Thank you very much.
0: All right. This is the worst episode of The Pit ever.
2: Stay strong, brother.
0: In Australia. You imagine Dr. Robbie takes time out to call in to play the Steelers win-loss game?
4: Well, from a Steeler fan, I would expect that.
2: We should.
4: 1,000.
2: We worked that into season 3. their win total is only 7.5 games, so.
0: Fantastic. 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That was wild. We can't even talk about our golf games just yet. We keep on pushing this thing out.
2: I know.
0: It's a great story. You got a great story. I've got great stories. Yeah, I promise you.
2: Great.
0: That was amazing. This show is awesome for us to do every day. I really do. You know, I do want to say this. Just radio is an incredible medium. It's just a simply incredible. Because for TV, all the TV sports executives are constantly trying to figure out, how do you break the fourth wall and connect with a fan and know what they're thinking and hearing? And radio allows you to do exactly that. And I can suit and boot on NFL Network, ESPN, all I want. I sit in this chair. There's a dude who's fighting off sleep in the middle of his night shift in Australia. He goes, you know what I'm going to do? I'm going to call in a Rich Eisen show all the way in Los Angeles and play a win-loss game. My favorite team and say they're going 5-12. you know what I mean? Like, can you make it up?
2: He was 5-12. They started 1-8. Didn't he have 1-8 at one point?
0: Cooper still wants to know who that guy who had the Patriots go 0-17 was, what his deal is, and where he is today after the Patriots won the AFC.
5: I will.
0: That dude who called in with Cooper sitting in your chair,
2: yeah,
0: I believe,
2: yeah,
0: and had the Patriots go 0-17.
2: Well,
5: need a take and drop for that.
0: Or were you here for that?
2: I will find you. I don't know. Oh, yeah, I remember that, dude.
0: That was amazing. All right. The Browns quarterback situation. And Todd Monken and Myles Garrett. I think talking as much as LeBron and Rob Pelinka are.
2: Oh, these days. Interesting.
0: It's not great. And OCU Manura, former New York Giant, now the face of NFL UK and NFL Africa, coming in hour number three. Suze will be here in minutes of...
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0: 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Earlier on the show, WWE superstar and actor John Cena, Steelers radio network host Jerry Dulac. Coming up, two-time Super Bowl champion O.C. Umenyura. And now, it's Rich Eisen.
1: Hour number 3 of the Rich Eisen Show is on the air on this Thursday. Women's Sports Now is coming up an hour. Number 3, Susie Schuster will stop by in advance of today's program. That's on Disney Plus and the ESPN app, just like this program is. Lauren Betts is going to be one of their guests.
4: Nice.
1: The rookie who won it all with UCLA. And you know who's going to be as a guest host for the next month on Women's Sports Now? It's Corey Close of UCLA.
4: Hey now.
1: Yeah.
4: Cool.
1: Yeah, so she's going to join the squad, the panel, for the next month. And she'll be on today's program. Holly Rowe as well, talking softball, women's sports now.
2: That's
1: fun stuff. Every single Thursday, 6 p.m. Eastern time, it's recorded right over to our left, right here in the Rich Eisen Show studio.
2: Like when Susie was here last week and she was saying how she had to go to work, I was like, it's 6 feet away.
1: So. Right. she's going to be sitting in this chair next week for a couple of shows because I've got to go to New York and come home empty-handed
2: next week. Bro. You know what that means, though.
1: Which is what?
2: Oh, mimosas with Susie.
1: Oh, I know that.
4: Oh, I thought you were going to say he's going to win.
1: Yes.
2: Well, no.
1: Yeah. Oh, no. Yeah, I'm not sure.
2: But look, I can't control whether or not you win, which I think you should, but I can't control how much champagne I drink.
1: O.C. Umenyura is going to be joining us shortly here on the show. We'll go down some Giants memory lane with him. He is the face of the NFL UK and NFL Africa as well, which is sending a Myles Garrett clone in terms of his body mass and his speed and everything else. Actually, he's faster than Myles Garrett at the combine. His name is Yuar Bernard. And anyway, we'll talk about all that with O.C. Umenyura. Speaking of Myles Garrett and the Cleveland Browns, the new head coach Todd Monken had a lot to say yesterday. I kind of dig his forthrightness.
4: He is
1: right?
4: Very direct.
1: If the Browns win, this guy's going to be like, "Hey, I know none of y'all really wanted me here.
4: Head coach. You're right.
1: Y'all had other ideas and." You know, the defensive coordinator, Jim Schwartz, had other ideas, and he's just like, I'm out of here. I'm not sticking around here. I'm not being the DC for someone else when you passed me over. And Todd Monken's now coming in from Baltimore. And one of the first things that we heard was when he welcomed in Shedeur Sanders to his office and made it seem like, you know, hey, you know, we had our eye on you there in Baltimore, and he really likes him a lot. And I've been saying from this chair, this is Deshaun Watson's gig. I mean, they put so much money and treasure and blood, sweat and tears into hoping for the best from him and for him and haven't really received very much, that they got one more year left of finding out what he's got. They're going to use that, unless Shedeur just keeps on blowing up. And he had nothing but glowing things to say about Shedeur Sanders.
5: I shouldn't say surprised. I think more people would be surprised. Deshaun's athleticism shows up. Obviously, he's had that, but he's had his injuries that have set him back. So, but that's been, I wouldn't say a surprise, but it's exciting to see. It's a weapon for him. It's one of his superpowers is athleticism. And I think Shedeur's come miles in terms of his progressions, getting the ball out, his understanding of concepts. I think he's really, really come a long way.
1: Well, is he talking to The Miz? Is that what he did? Yeah. The Miz take over
3: special assistant.
1: Coach Monken's body? Did he, you know?
3: Head coach?
2: Got to believe, man.
1: I don't know. Shador's definitely the fan favorite.
2: Yeah.
1: I mean, if Browns fans could have their druthers and say one is going to be the quarterback of your future because he's that good, they'd choose Shador Sanders in a heartbeat.
2: Yeah, no, yeah. You're right.
1: So that's, I mean, he was answering a question about Deshaun Watson and then transitioned himself to Shador Sanders, which, you know, I keep talking about storylines and what stories would happen. If that kid can blossom and be the quarterback for the Browns now and in the future for this coach and it all works out, I'm Browns fans are like, yeah, okay, I gotcha. Nothing ever works out for us. I hear you. Who knows? He could be the difference maker.
3: Who knows? Who knows?
1: That's exciting. That said, a couple minutes later, we found out there were a ton of interceptions in practice.
3: Yeah. Well, yeah. But we didn't know. We don't know by whom.
1: It was the next question.
3: Yeah.
1: Was it?
3: Yeah, no,
1: okay. Really, after that answer, this is what happened.
6: The defense was able to have a couple heads up picks, knock the ball out a couple times. Did you like their aggression in this session today?
5: Yeah. We threw interceptions in 7-on-7, for God's sakes. I mean, who does that? There's no pass rush. I mean, it's embarrassing.
3: This guy's my new favorite coach in the league.
1: It's just like, on one hand, oh, man, Deshaun Watson, I'm not surprised that he's athletic. I mean, it's one of his superpowers, but you know he's come miles with his progressions and everything, is Shador Sanders. Hey, coach, you like the defense? And play one more time. This is great. Oh, then on the next hand, coach hit it.
6: The defense was able to have a heads up picks, knock the ball out a couple times. Did you like their aggression in this session today?
5: Yeah. We threw interceptions in 7-on-7, for God's sakes. I mean, who does that? There's no pass rush. I mean, it's embarrassing.
7: What else you want to know?
3: Pretty much.
1: So, I mean, the defense was all over the place right there with the pass rush, no pass rush, but the defense is all over the place. So Myles Garrett must have had a great, wait a minute. I've been told, well, hold on. So the coach hasn't even spoken to Myles Garrett yet. Oh, okay.
8: The record, have you had a face-to-face with Garrett yet?
5: Myles?
8: Yeah.
5: No.
1: No.
3: By the way, another guy named Garrett? He's, you know what I mean?
1: Yes, yeah, play that one. Like, play that one again. Another, by the way, you're right, Todd.
3: Like Brad Garrett?
1: Does Todd Monken need his own segment now?
2: Miles?
1: Does he need his own?
2: If this keeps up, yeah.
1: What would we call it? Like, we've got the Harbaugh files, right?
3: White night with Todd Monken.
1: I don't know.
2: You gotta give it a little thought.
3: 2-drink minimum?
1: Monken around. Just Monken around.
3: Like,
8: the record, have you had any face-to-face with Garrett yet?
5: Miles?
8: Yeah.
5: No.
3: Miles? What?
1: Jason?
3: No. Huh?
1: By the way, the longer that lasts into the summer, that whole thing about his contract and being, you know, being, things got moved around a little bit. Bonuses don't have to get paid till later. Oh boy.
3: He could get Micah Parsons.
1: Oh boy.
3: Miles? Oh, boy. Miles? Huh?
1: Oh,
3: what?
1: No.
3: What?
2: He just got this look that he's over it.
1: Yeah.
2: Oh, Garrett Morris.
3: Hold on, let me make sure there's,
1: I don't know. How many other Garretts are there?
2: Garrett the Morris, Brad Garrett, Garrett Wilson.
3: Famous Garretts.
1: Keep your eye on whatever. Oh, Garrett in Iowa. Let's take his call.
3: Hey.
1: Garrett in Iowa. Are you the Garrett?
3: Hey,
1: are you the Garrett?
2: Garrett? No way.
3: Yeah,
2: there's
3: Garrett.
2: No way there's a yeah. Garrett on the phone.
1: Garrett?
2: Wow.
1: You there?
2: There's a way.
9: Oh.
1: Yeah.
9: What up? I'm Garrett. Yep, I'm the famous Garrett.
2: How is Miles? This even possible?
1: Miles? Are you, is this Miles?
2: Yeah. Miles? What?
9: Yeah, Miles. I've been on hold for a little bit. We were doing record predictions. I wanted to do one for the Chicago Bears.
1: Okay,
3: let's go.
1: Miles Teller?
2: Is it Garrett Hedlund?
1: All right, here we go. Garrett and Iowa, you want, what do you want to play the win-loss game for?
2: The Bears.
3: Bears.
1: Oh, the Bears.
9: The Bears.
1: All righty. What happens when they open up in Carolina?
9: I think it's a dub. I mean, Carolina's going to be good, but
1: okay.
9: I think we're a better team.
1: You don't have to explain yourself. You're just saying you got it. I hear you. Vikings at Bears. What do you got? Vikings at Bears. What do you got?
9: Another win, 2-0.
1: 2-0 going into the Monday night against the Eagles. Week 3, what do you got?
9: I'm going to give it to the Eagles, unfortunately.
1: Oh, I think they got it. 2-1. Jets coming in for the Bears.
9: I'm going to this game. This is my first Bears game. It's going to be a dub.
1: They can have a Justin Fields pity party together.
9: Yep. I thought he was on the Chiefs.
1: Bears, if he is. Hey, Garrett. Fields played for both of the teams in that game.
9: Another win.
3: Miles, what?
1: Hey, Bears and Packers. What happens when the Bears go up the toll road? What happens?
9: We are sweeping the Green Bay.
1: Okay.
3: Hey now.
1: You're feeling it. All right, Ben Johnson, I hear you. Swim move at the handshake. 4-1, Bears at Falcons.
9: Another dub.
1: 5-1, Pats against the Bears on a Thursday night.
9: I think we got that. Drake May's a fraud.
1: Oh!
3: What?
1: Drake May's a fraud has been dropped. 6-1, Bears at the Seahawks on a Monday night.
9: I got to give it to Seattle.
1: Yeah, I hear you. Bucks at Bears.
9: Win.
1: You're back. 7-2. Saints at Bears.
9: Another easy win.
1: Oh, yeah. Dennis Allen's going to try and do something there, right? 8-2. Thanksgiving. Opening game of Thanksgiving at the Lions.
9: I think Ben Johnson will finally beat the Lions here.
1: That's 9-2. Jaguars at the Bears.
9: I think we can take the Jaguars. I think we got this.
1: 10-2. Bears at Dolphins.
9: Oh, come on.
1: 11-2. Bears at Bills.
9: Ooh, DJ Moore revenge game. I think the Bills might have
1: it. Oh. 11-3. Packers at Bears. Oh, that's going to be a... That's going to be something coming down a chimney.
9: I already said it. It's a sweep.
1: It's a sweep. Lions at Bears.
9: All right, I think the Lions will get us here.
1: Ooh. Okay.
9: Yeah,
1: Bears at Vikings. Bears at Vikings to finish up.
9: Bears.
1: 13-4, says Garrett.
9: I feel like that's realistic.
1: Okay.
9: I don't know. Okay. I think Ben Johnson and Caleb Williams are only going to get better together.
1: Just one higher register right
7: there. Bears!
1: All right. Thank you, sir. That's Garrett and Iowa.
3: Bears win total 9.5.
1: Oh, okay. You don't have
2: win totals when we don't know.
1: Listen, I hate to do this. I really hate to do this. And by hate to do this, I'm loving about what I'm up to. The reason why I hate to do it is because I know you're playing a role in Overreaction Monday, Christopher.
3: Sure.
1: And I know that when you double and triple down on it, you're kind of still playing the role, but every topic you do put out there on Overreaction Monday or Overreaction Monday on a Tuesday is born out of a germ of truth deep within your cerebral sports cortex.
3: Where are we going?
1: That here? You believe in what you're saying.
3: Okay. Well, he tells you every day.
1: Let's do that. By the way, it's like going to be like almost once every 5 days we replay this. Go ahead and hit it right here. Go ahead and hit it. Replaying you. Giving your 2 cents on whether Ohtani should keep pitching.
3: I get it. Enough with the pitching sideshow. Ohtani needs to go back to hitting only. Or the Dodgers not going to make the NLCS.
1: So you think he's not hitting well because he's pitching?
3: 1,000%. I don't know how you could dispute that. Guy doesn't pitch for 2 years. We see 50-50 and the greatest offensive player we've ever seen. Now we're back to pitching? What is he hitting, 240?
1: It's just baseball, man. It happens. It just happens.
3: I don't know. I went to a couple games over the weekend. Didn't hit the broadside of a barn.
1: I hear you. I get it.
3: Something's off.
1: I know. You got Braves mania over there.
3: Enough with the pitching. No one cares.
1: Untrue.
3: It is true. We're there to see you hit.
1: Untrue.
3: We're there to see you hit. We're not there to see you do something cool every fifth day. We're there to see you do something awesome every day. Let's hit.
1: Wrong, wrong, wrong, wrong. Wrong, wrong, wrong, wrong. No, it's wrong o'clock. Last night in San Diego. Pitch of the game. What happens the first pitch of the game? He got it. Gives himself a 1-0 lead that he then goes ahead and protects because he pitched 5 scoreless. And his ERA is now down to 0.73. Since Chris Brockman sent this, Ohtani's hitting .448 with 2 homers, 10 runs batted in, 8 runs, 7 walks, and 12 innings pitched, 7 hits, 12 strikeouts. Not a single run given up.
3: Man.
1: And 2 wins. Since you said it.
3: You're welcome, Dodger fans. Okay, you're welcome.
10: You're welcome.
3: I lit the beast.
1: What
3: clearly.
1: Say except you're welcome. Welcome.
2: What, did you expect him to say anything other than that? Did you expect him to say into a microphone, I was wrong?
3: Clearly lit the beast.
1: Fantastic.
7: Okay. Oh, I screwed that up.
3: Yeah, by the way.
2: Yeah, Chris, because Shohei heard you.
1: Baby.
2: Yeah.
3: By the way, 5 innings? Couldn't give me a quality start last night?
2: Wow.
3: Jeez.
1: Okay.
3: You know what I mean?
1: Well, you just, you know, you're just keeping him fresh.
2: For what? The World Series.
1: For the World Series. Yeah. for the long haul.
2: The long haul.
3: All right. Last night was good. That was impressive. Give me 2 home runs in 6 innings. How about that?
1: How does one take a pitcher who's a stopper, an ace, a Cy Young Award candidate out of your rotation just because you want to see him hit?
2: Ask the man who said
1: it. Happen.
2: You know?
1: It's not going to happen.
2: Still don't think he needs to pitch.
1: Oh, are you still really going to keep dying on this hill?
2: Yes,
1: really?
2: Rich. You know him.
3: I don't think they need him to be a pitcher to be the best version of themselves.
1: I think the last pitcher to homer in the first inning of a start was named Shohei Ohtani, who did it in the playoffs a couple of years ago. He's unbelievable. Just let him cook, man.
2: Right.
1: Let him cook. That's what you're paying him all that retirement money for.
3: He's not even the favorite for NL Cy Young. That's it.
1: Well, I mean, was it Skeens? Was it Skeens? Is it Mizorowski?
3: Chris Sanchez, Skeens, and Mizorowski.
2: So that means he shouldn't pitch because he's not the favorite?
3: No, I'm just telling you what the odds are, but.
1: How is Ohtani not in the mix for?
3: Well, he's -475 for NL MVP. The next closest, Kyle Schwarber, 13-1.
1: How many, would that be 4 in a row for him? One American League?
3: Yes.
1: And then he wins it every year since he's come to the Dodgers, right? That'd be 4 straight MVPs.
3: That'd be, yeah.
1: Okay. 5 overall, if I'm not mistaken.
3: They'll get there.
1: Oh my gosh. All right. 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

0: Brooklyn, you know, but that's the way it used to be. I've got O.C. Manura right here on the Rich Eisen Show. Our radio audience has returned. Greater Together LA, certainly right here in Los Angeles, California, a UK trade mission to the United States in the face of NFL UK, 11-year NFL veteran from the New York Giants and also the Atlanta Falcons, O.C. Manura here on the program. Can you explain to people why it's important for the NFL to play games in the UK and also internationally? Can you, because some fans are just like, why is the NFL doing this?
1: Correct.
0: I try to explain what it's like going to the games. I've called many of these games. Mm-hmm. There's nothing like these games, but I want to put this in your lap to get out there.
1: Great question. I think, when you're in America, especially in regards to football, you're kind of in this bubble. You don't really understand the impact it has on all these different places and all these different countries.
0: Yes.
1: So if you're the NFL, you understand that there's a fan base and a big fan base outside of the United States of America. But what do they want to see? They don't want to see B team. They don't want to see a lesser product. They want to see the best because they're paying premium dollars for these NFL experiences that they're having, the broadcast rights, the, you know, watching the game on TV. So if you're the NFL, you have to give them the best product you have, and that is an actual game, because they don't want to see anything less than that. They don't have the attention for anything less than that.
0: Yes.
1: And also, you want to go into these different countries. You're a business. You want to make money in these different countries. You have to give them something back. And for the NFL, it has been their premium product going to these different places. Really, it's only one game a week. You know, I know if it can seem kind of upsetting to a lot of the fans or some of the people who maybe they're taking away a game from and putting in these different markets. But as a business, you have to do this in order to expand, and you have to do it to grow. And you also have to recognize the fact that there are fans in different countries and they deserve the best. And that's what the NFL is doing.
0: And you go to any of these games, certainly in London, Germany is another one there in Europe. And I know that Madrid's getting a game again. Paris is getting a game for the first time. And, you know, I can't wait for a game to be played in Italy. That would be,
1: it's gonna be
0: you
1: crazy.
0: Know, that'll be incredible as well. But the fans are 1,000% knowledgeable about the game, and you could sense it, each and every year out.
1: Growing, right?
0: Right.
1: Correct.
0: How are they consuming it when we're not there playing games?
1: Yeah. So it's in the UK, especially, which has been the main market. We have a television show that we do. They show the games, on Sky. They also show them on Channel 5 with a new deal that the NFL has with them. So they're consuming it through that way. And also the proliferation of internet, you know what I mean? And all these shows that people can consume through YouTube. So people are, The demand for it has been insatiable, and you have to just keep on finding ways to feed that demand. And I think we're doing a pretty good job of that.
0: Yeah, and it looks like the number of fans that show up, and you know, we're showing right here a Bucks fan, a Lions fan, a Niner fan, and a Packer fan. And I'm gonna guess, because I could see it's Allianz Arena behind them, it's in Munich.
1: Yep.
0: I don't think any of those teams have played there.
1: Right.
0: In Munich. So
1: right.
0: They just show up to a game that doesn't involve the team that they're wearing their jersey for.
1: Yep.
0: To just take it in. It's incredible.
1: Yeah.
0: And I bet you none of these folks speak English as their first language.
1: Correct. It really is amazing to witness. And what I will say is this, is over the years, well, especially in the UK, which is a more developed market, what you see now is, as opposed to it just being a bunch of different people representing different clubs in their jerseys, what you see now is more of a proliferation of the actual team that's playing, right? Mm-hmm. So for instance, if the Jaguars are playing, you see a lot of Jags fans. If they're, you know, the Dolphins are playing, you see a lot of Dolphins fans. So you're seeing more of that. Whereas before it was just, people were just coming for the spectacle, right? Mm-hmm. Now they're actual fans of these teams because of all the work that the NFL has done.
0: Oh, so you are here on the Rich Eisen Show. Let's talk about NFL Africa.
1: Yeah.
0: And what's your role in it?
1: Yeah. Leader of NFL Africa. I think, you know, the whole concept really came about by understanding a couple of things. Number one, there are a lot of players of African descent now that are in the NFL, right? First generation Africans are people who were born in Africa that are in the league. So you have to give them some sort of acknowledgement and respect. And on top of that, where I came from, I was given the opportunity to be able to come play in the NFL because my parents were able to send me over to the United States. Mm-hmm. And so I just had the chance to be able to play this game just by sheer luck. But there are a lot of people with tremendous athletic ability, much more athletic than I have, and they just don't have the ability to play, or they don't have the opportunity to play. So opening up that pipeline, giving them the ability to do these things and come into the NFL – has been, I would say, the culmination of my life's work, and it's just been incredible to see some of these people who have never played the game before, and you see where they come from, and then the next year or two, you know, they're in the NFL making money, changing their families' lives, and it's just been really cool to watch.
0: And I'm smiling because you say that some of these players from NFL Africa are better physical attributes than you.
1: Yeah.
0: And you had some terrific physical attributes as a player.
1: Thank you.
0: But you didn't have the same height and speed as Myles Garrett,
1: yeah,
0: the current draftee of the Philadelphia Eagles.
1: Yeah.
0: His name's Uar Bernard.
1: Correct. Correct. Yeah. Yeah.
0: When he came out on the stage,
1: yeah,
0: at the draft, and Daniel Jeremiah on our NFL Network draft coverage said his comp is Myles Garrett.
1: Crazy.
0: I'm like,
1: like, what
0: are you talking about?
1: Yeah.
0: And it's the truth.
1: Yeah.
0: And he's never played a lick of,
1: never played football,
0: of organized football.
1: Never played a single down of football before.
0: How, yeah. Okay. Like, how and what?
1: Yeah.
0: And why? So, I guess those are simple questions.
1: Yeah.
0: How does that work?
1: It would be a really foreign concept to people who don't really have the context of which this started. Cause
0: look at this dude.
1: It's crazy, but I started playing football late, and there are a lot of people who stop playing the game late, right? Uh-huh. And so if you understand that, you're like, okay, there's certain positions that if you have the prerequisite athleticism and you train them, you give them some information, they can excel, and they can excel quickly. So although he is an anomaly in his physical attributes, there are a lot of them in Africa, there are a lot of them in Nigeria, but they just don't know how to play the game. So what if you develop them? What if you train them? Then what does the NFL become then, right? And interestingly enough, when you think about Uar and his drafting, there are players who have come through the NFL Africa program for a couple of years now. CJ Okoye playing for the Baltimore Ravens. He came from our program. He's playing meaningful snaps for the Ravens. Mm-hmm. Chu Godrick plays for the Kansas City Chiefs as a tackle. He came through the program. These guys are playing real NFL snaps. So although he did get drafted,
0: yes,
1: we've had players who have come through, never played before, that are on NFL fields right now. It's crazy to think about.
0: So the Eagles challenge, like to say, basically say that something called a down.
1: Yeah.
0: And I'm serious. Yeah, like, yeah. Is that,
1: yeah, no,
0: he gets that? Is he has that knowledge?
1: Yeah, he will have that knowledge because of the program, the IPP program. So he'll go to Florida and train.
0: How was he found?
1: So we have scouting programs all across. I have one which is called the Uprise. So they just go all across Africa and they scout the best athletes. And then from there, they go to the NFL Africa camp. And then from the NFL Africa camp, they get selected to go over to Florida to train to get ready.
0: Okay.
1: Yeah.
0: And was a little part of, obviously you're over the moon that this kid gets drafted.
1: Absolutely unbelievable.
0: But let's be honest.
1: Yeah.
0: Little part of you upset that the Eagles got him? Oh, no. Let's be honest.
2: Please say yes.
1: Yes, I'm very upset. Very upset the Eagles got him.
0: Once upon a time, did you not sack Donovan McNabb 6 times in
1: a
0: day?
1: I did take him down 6 times. But I will say this. I'll say this though, Rich. Yes, sir. The Philadelphia Eagles also drafted Jordan Mayata from the same program.
0: Right.
1: And they did right by him. He's an all-pro player, Super Bowl champion.
0: Right.
1: So if anybody understands what we're doing, yes, it's them, and they're going to develop him. So good for them in that regard.
0: Again, you're dressed in a suit and a tie, and you're corporate. I'm just trying to dig.
1: Corporate speak.
0: I'm just trying to dig to see if there's any of that competitive pettiness that still exists within OCU Manure that I first saw when we first chatted. Mm-hmm. Guys, I don't know if you're aware, but OC went to Troy, okay? And I had the gumption, temerity, to once upon a time have a guy named DeMarcus Ware on the program on NFL Network.
2: Yep.
0: And introduce him as the greatest player in the history of Troy University, the player of the National Football League. Who did I hear from?
1: Yeah, you heard
0: after
1: from
0: that.
1: Yeah, definitely from me.
0: Yeah. What did you say to him?
1: I mean, I let you know that he can't be the greatest football because I was alive still at the time.
0: This happened. Yeah, yeah, okay?
1: Yeah.
0: And I'm like, uh-oh.
1: Yeah.
0: You know,
1: Hall of Famer, by the way, DeMarcus was Hall of Famer. And I still refused to relinquish. He's a better player than me.
0: I noticed. Yeah. I know, but he wasn't in the Hall at the time.
1: Yeah.
0: And you were still doing your thing.
1: Yeah.
0: Winning 2 Super Bowls with the Giants.
1: Yeah.
0: What's your favorite Strahan story?
1: There's a lot. I would say my favorite one, they've usually come at his expense, which is...
0: These are why I asked.
1: Yeah.
0: Why I asked.
1: So all-time favorite story. This involved me, Justin Tuck, and Michael Strahan.
0: This is great.
1: Right. So we were, this was 07, Super Bowl year. Mm-hmm. So we're walking out to the, field to practice.
0: Yeah.
1: And Strahan is, he's here, he's in front, mm-hmm. and then me and Tuck are walking side by side. And so we're walking to the field, and then Tuck looks at Strahan, he's like, oh, see, you know what? I can't wait to kick this guy out the league. And I'm like, what? And then Strahan turns around and Tuck is like, yeah, you, I can't wait to kick you out of the league. And I couldn't believe that Tuck, who at this time, this was maybe like his second year in the league, he had the thought process to actually vocalize that and say that to Michael Strahan. And we just died laughing, fell out laughing, because it was just the funniest thing I'd ever seen, that this young guy had the, you know, the, just the thought to tell that to Michael Strahan. So that's one of my favorite.
0: And Strahan just laughed at it?
1: He just laughed at it. It was funny. And he retired that year too, so.
0: And then started putting him in commercials with him.
1: Yeah. Yeah.
0: What the heck?
1: Crazy.
0: Okay.
1: So that was one. I'll say another one was, between Strahan and Bob Whitfield. This one was to me really funny. Mm-hmm. You had to bring in sandwiches when you were a rookie.
0: Okay.
1: For, you know, for the veterans. And mm-hmm. so Strahan would always come in like a little bit later than everybody else when, you know, they were younger. So Tuck would bring in the sandwiches. So one day Tuck brought in Strahan's sandwich and put it on his desk, and Bob Whitfield comes in, takes Strahan's sandwich, goes to the kitchen, gets like a piece of bread, puts like a frozen ham on the other one, and then puts another piece of bread and leaves it on Strahan's, desk. So Strahan comes in late, and he sees this, and he is irate. He's so angry. He's like, what happened? What's going on? Who took my sandwich? And then Big Bob comes out. He's like, I took your sandwich, Strahan. What do you want to do? You want to thump? And then Strahan is like, no.
0: Self-preservation.
1: Oh, man, just funny, man. But Stray is literally the reason I became a good football player.
0: Why?
1: Because he took me under his wing. There were so many things I didn't know about football that he taught me. And when I got there, what I couldn't understand was he was such a spectacular player. And I didn't know why people weren't following him like all the other defensive linemen to know what it was that he was doing. So I was like, straight, you know, teach me, show me how you became this good. And, you know, to his credit, he decided to do that. And so he taught me how to watch film. He taught me how to take care of my body. He taught me how to do all the things that, you know, definitely made me the player that I became. So I credit him tremendously with everything that, I was able to become. And a lot of times players can be good players or bad players depending on the team they go to. Mm-hmm. And I didn't even know it was really that simple in a lot of instances. And the fact that I went there and he was there, I think made me the player that I became.
0: And then that 07 season, I'll never forget that. It was big for NFL Network because, you know, the final game of our game package season was in Giant Stadium.
1: Mm-hmm.
0: And the Patriots come in and complete the 16-0 regular season. And we were there not even thinking in a million years this was a Super Bowl preview.
1: Yeah.
0: If you had told us walking out to our cars, going back to the airport, going to hotels and whatever, this is a Super Bowl preview, we'd be like, yeah, forget
1: no
0: it.
1: Way.
0: Yeah, right. Oh, and then the Giants are going to win the Super Bowl. Like, no way. Forget it. Like, what caught fire after that game for you guys?
1: You know, oddly enough, and this is another thing that happened. Me and Tuck were walking off the field after that game.
0: Uh-huh.
1: And for whatever reason, I looked at him. I was like, you know, if we play these people again, we would beat them.
0: You said that.
1: Said that to him. And he was like, you're right. Because it was, we went into the game and, you know, I remember the week leading up to it, Coughlin had told us, because we were thinking we weren't going to play because we didn't need to play that game. And
0: that's right.
1: Yeah. So he came out and the first thing he said, he was like, I know a lot of you are thinking that, you know, you're not going to play. It's like, no, we play to win every game. We don't care what their record is, what our record is. We're going to play to try to beat them.
0: Because your seed was already locked.
1: It was already locked in. Right. So that switched the mentality in us. And then the other thing that we kind of understood was Spagnuolo, defensively anyway, was like, we're just going to play base defense. You understand? So he didn't put in any of those blitzes that you saw in the Super Bowl, all these things that you saw him doing. There was none of that. So we were just playing base defense, base offense, and we were competing with them. So walking off, we're like, huh, we took this game seriously, but like from a game planning standpoint, we didn't. And we almost beat them. So what happens when you put all those things together, if in fact we're able to meet them in the Super Bowl? Luckily we did and we beat them.
0: What was your perspective of the helmet catch?
1: I didn't necessarily see it when it happened, you know, because all I saw was them grab Eli. And so when they grabbed Eli, put my head down, right? I thought it was over.
0: So did my friend from New England over there.
1: Yeah. Oh yeah. Yeah. Yeah. So I didn't see it. All I heard was the crowd erupt. And then I look up and I saw him getting up. I said, okay, something happened here. It was only when I got home that I actually saw what happened. It was mind blowing.
0: Crazy. So you did not see it live.
1: Did not see it live.
0: Cause you put your head down thinking that's
1: as soon as they grabbed Eli,
0: put in my the head grasp.
1: Down. Huh. Yep. Crazy.
0: That's one of our favorite exchanges here with Eli, where you told him that you thought it was holding.
2: Well, there's holding lots of times in that, right?
0: But that's beside the point. Oh, okay. Eli's response was holding. They didn't block anybody.
1: It's jailbreak, man. They just came through.
0: Yeah, O'Hara, you know, I bust his stones about that all the time. Mm. Where are your rings? Where do you have those?
1: They're in London. I live in London.
0: It's okay.
1: Right now. So they're just sitting out there in a safe. Just, I don't wear, cause of what Dion said, I never wear them. You know?
0: Dion never brings those out either.
1: He was like, you never see an Olympic gold medalist walking around with their gold medal.
0: That sounds like prime.
1: I was like, you know what? You got that. So I just put them up.
0: It sounds like Dion for sure. And that day, just last one for you, that day where you got, it was a 12 sack game of McNabb.
1: Yeah.
0: And you got half of them.
1: Yeah.
0: It's still a Giants record.
1: Yes, sir.
0: For most sacks in a game. Mm-hmm. Did you wake up dangerous? What happened that day?
1: I don't know, man. I just call it luck.
0: Come on.
1: No, seriously. I really do. And the only reason why I say that is because I got to the quarterback that day, I think 7 times only, which I'm talking about like pressures, hits, and 6 of the times I got there was a sack. And I've had games where I got to the quarterback like 12, 13 times and had 0 sacks. So for whatever reason, every single time I got there, it just so happened to be a sack. So I look at those as like anomalies, man. It was my day, and our year, to be fair.
0: What did Coughlin say to you?
1: Yeah.
0: But what did he say to you that day?
1: Nothing. He didn't say it. It was only Spags who came up to me and was like, I'm so happy for you. You know, you deserve this. You worked hard.
0: Coughlin, nothing, huh?
1: Like, good job. Just go on about your business.
0: Oh, man. My gosh. Some great Coughlin stories we've heard on this show for so many years, you know, where I guess what did he say? What was it? Jesse Palmer said he didn't ask permission about being on The Bachelor or something like that for him. And he just kind of rolled the dice on him, you know, which is a brilliant story.
1: Mm.
0: And the 5-minute, or if you're not 5 minutes, that was true, right? If you
1: were
0: 5 minutes early,
1: it was a real thing.
0: Did that pop you at any point in time?
1: No, I just got out of Troy. So I was, you know, I didn't have any.
0: He was your first coach.
1: No, he was the second one. Fossil was there for my first year.
0: Okay.
1: So, the second year was when Coughlin came in, but I didn't really have no real frame of reference other than just discipline and hard work. And so it didn't bother me at all.
0: It didn't.
1: Mm-mm.
0: One of my favorite stories, just real quick, was at an owner's meeting in Hawaii. Cause they went, it was the only owner's meeting it's ever been, I think, held in Hawaii. Cause it was Paul Tagliabue's last year. Mm. So they said, stack with it. We're going to go and do it in Hawaii. And so, Total Access was, on the air, at a way different time because it was Hawaii. So I had a massage appointment in the morning.
1: Okay.
0: Yeah. Okay. So I sat there. I'm in the waiting room, you know, with the music and the magazines and the bonsai tree with the water going on. And I'm sitting there and who comes in another terry cloth bathrobe and terry cloth slippers, just like me. Tom Coughlin.
1: There's no way. There's no way.
0: This happened. Okay, so it's just me and Tom in the waiting room.
1: In the room.
0: And he just looks at me and he goes, what time is your massage? I'm like, it's 10 o'clock. And I looked up and it was 5 minutes to 10. And Tom goes, where the heck is my masseuse? Check on this right now. And he went to the front desk to complain.
1: No way.
0: Because the masseuse was not on Coughlin.
1: It was not on Coughlin.

0: NFL Africa and the NFL Africa program. Watch out in these next couple of years.
1: Okay.
0: Because we have some things cooking that they come through, it's going to change the game.
1: I can't wait. Certainly if the can you imagine the Eagles just drafted an ex-Miles Garrett? If they could only teach him down and distance and things like that. It's great to see you.
0: Yes, sir.
1: OC Umenyiora here on the Rich Eisen Show. We'll be back to wrap up this Thursday in just a moment.
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1: Everybody watching is rooting for somebody who they know better. 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
2: Mm-hmm.
1: If Scottie Scheffler went eagle on 9 and then 31 on the back, if Rory McIlroy did that, if Justin Thomas did that, people talk about it forever. 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
2: Mm-hmm.
1: Well, Aaron Rye did that. 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
2: Yeah.
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1: ladies and gentlemen,
2: interesting.
1: We're back here on the Rich Eisen Show on the radio side of things. Susie brought Yankee Stadium seats from our house.
0: I did.
1: What a great presentation. I had
3: That's
1: no idea.
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1: 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Women's Sports Now coming up at 6 p.m. Eastern Time every single week. All the women's sports you need from Susie Schuster, Renee Montgomery, Sarah Tiana, and Colleen Wolf. Renee is off the next month, correct?
0: Yes.
1: All right. And who is sitting in that seat hosting Women's Sports Now with the three of you?
0: Yeah, I decided to make a really great call to the bullpen.
1: Mm-hmm.
0: Went down the road to Westwood and won Corey Close.
1: He's a gentleman.
0: National champion.
1: Head coach is going to be champion.
0: And I am so excited to have her here.
1: That's great.
0: And we're going to talk this week rookies. We're going to talk trends coming out of the freedom of movement rule change.
1: Okay.
0: We're going to talk about her experience coaching Caitlin Clark.
1: Okay.
0: And our guest just happens to be, we didn't plan it this way,
1: yes.
0: Lauren Betts.
1: I have a feeling you planned it this way.
0: I didn't.
2: That's not a coincidence.
1: You did not? That's good
0: How
1: producing.
0: Dare you?
1: You should take credit for
0: it. No, we didn't. It was a happy circumstance.
1: Wow. Very good.
2: That's like us talking about Garrett's and having a guy named Garrett just randomly be the call.
1: Yeah, Holly Rowe. Holly Rowe as well is on the program?
0: Yeah, she's going to be zooming in from the Super Regionals for 2 weeks, which is great.
1: Oh, great.
0: So nobody knows more about pretty much anything than Holly Rowe, but basically she's zeroed in for us and she will be our expert, which is fantastic.
1: Fantastic.
0: Great to have my old sideline reporter friend on the show.
1: That's awesome. Love it. That'll be great. Women's Sports Now coming up at
3: 2 wait.
1: Time.
0: Looking forward.
1: Okay. Yeah. By the way, we had, our phone lines are lit with,
0: can you please stop taking so many win-loss? Because, you know, that's, I've got two
2: Susie
0: days next
2: win-loss.
0: Week.
2: She likes
0: that. We are going to play win-loss. It like crazy.
4: We might do 3 hours of win-loss next week.
0: Also, my brother will be so annoyed, so let's do it.
1: We have all six phone lines lit.
4: Don't get
0: really?
4: Started.
0: Are we taking?
1: You want to take one real quick? Because I know you love doing win-loss. Let's go. Joe in Florida has been holding on the longest.
3: Joe,
1: you're on with Susie and the rest of the crew. What's up, Joe?
5: How you doing today, Mr. Eisen?
1: Well, Joe, here's the thing. Which team do you want to play the win-loss game for?
5: I'm going to go with a team that Brockman likes, and that's the Atlanta Falcons.
1: Okay, that's it's Sarah Tiana's.
2: I want them to do well.
1: Happy wife, happy life situation. So this is for Sarah.
0: Okay.
1: Who's on Women's Sports
2: let's
1: Now.
2: Go.
1: Susie and the rest of the crew. All right, let's go for it. We got 2 minutes. We got to whip through it. Joe in Florida, what do you got for me for the Pittsburgh Steelers hosting the Falcons? Aaron Rodgers' first game.
5: Atlanta can't beat Pittsburgh. That's a loss.
1: Okay, that's a loss. Panthers at Falcons.
5: That's a win.
1: All right. Falcons at Packers.
2: Yeah, Packers.
5: I'm going to say that's a win.
1: 2-1. Falcons at the Saints on a Monday night.
5: Dome coming my 30th birthday. That's a win.
1: Ravens and Falcons.
5: That's a loss.
1: Bears at Falcons.
5: Close win.
1: Close win. Okay. 4-2. 49ers at Falcons.
5: Loss.
1: All right. At the Bucks.
5: I'm going to say Bucks get us in Tampa.
1: Okay. Now you're in Madrid taking on the Bengals. Sorry, Suze. I don't think we're going to that one.
0: I'm so bad.
5: I'm still going to Bengals La Victoria and the Falcons.
2: Yes.
1: Was that a win or a loss?
5: That's a win. That's a win for
1: okay.
5: Atlanta.
1: I looked at you. You're the multilingual person in our family. Chiefs and Falcons.
5: We get revenge from a few years ago. Win.
1: Okay. At the Vikings.
5: I'm going to say loss.
1: Lions at Falcons.
5: Loss.
1: At the Browns.
5: Close, but loss.
1: Wow, that's three in a row. Visiting the Commanders.
5: Get back in the win column.
1: All right. Home for the Bucks.
5: We get them in Atlanta. That's a win.
1: All right. Home for the Saints.
5: Sweep the Saints.
1: And at the Panthers.
5: I'm going to say a win.
1: All right, that's winning four in a row. 1, 2, 3, 4, 5, 6, 7. That's a 10-7 mark.
2: Okay. That should win the South.
1: See, you just played the win-loss game just sitting around and watching.
0: I did absolutely nothing. It was great.
1: Well done. Women's Sports Now. Susie will do lots more then. Check it out, 6 p.m. Eastern Time.
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3: Christine Lisi. Two nights after an all-time collapse, the Cavaliers seek to rebound in Game 2 of the NBA's Eastern Conference Finals against the Knicks tonight. 7:30 Eastern ESPN Radio, 8 Eastern ESPN. Part of the reason Cleveland blew that 22-point fourth quarter lead and lost the opener, the struggles of James Harden defensively.
1: Center all night. The Cavs and Knicks battle in game two at MSG.
4: Brunson goes to the right baseline, kicks it out. Hart straight on three. Got it!
1: Eastern Conference Final action begins on the ice as the Canadiens and Hurricanes face off.
4: The Habs come out to center. Here's another breakaway. Demidov moves in. Scores!
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6: 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Harris, fly ball, deep center. Going back, Marcy at the wall. That's out of his reach, and he's come back.
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7: 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Packed show tonight. Canadiens, Hurricanes on the ice. A trip around the diamond. And we're officially inside 100 days until the start of college football season. We'll jump right to the action on the hardwood, though. Eastern Conference Final, Game 2, heard live on ESPN Radio. The scene was again Madison Square Garden, and a scene it was. The Knicks completed one of the most improbable and impressive comebacks in NBA history in Game 1, surging back from a 22-point fourth-quarter deficit to win by 11 in overtime. So New York entered with the 1-0 series lead. It was Cleveland that started fast, going 3 of 3 from behind the arc. The Cavs led briefly at the end of one, but the Knicks found their rhythm in the second quarter, and it was Josh Hart who had a big night.
4: Brunson goes to the right baseline, kicks it out. Hart straight on three. Got it! 53-47 Knicks with 30 seconds left in the half.
8: Josh Hart could not make a three to start this game. He's got back-to-back, all on balance, all with a wide-open look.
4: Largest lead tonight for the Knicks.
7: The Knicks entered halftime up 4, and then came the third quarter. Hart again, and again from three.
4: 15 straight New York points over a five-minute span. A three from straight away is good for Hart. His fourth three, 21st point. It's an 18-point Knick lead.
8: Puts his finger up to his mouth as if to say, shush to the Cleveland Cavaliers. Any doubt about my ability to shoot threes? I'm trying to put it to bed.
4: He's made 4 in a row.
7: It was a theme in this one. Still in the third quarter, Josh Hart from three.
4: Brunson guarded by Strus, now at the Knick logo with a shot clock at 5. Brunson drives left side, gives it up. Hart, corner 3. Good from the left side as Josh Hart hits his fifth three. He's got 24 points. Hart stays hot.
7: Hart finished with a team-high 26 points, 4 rebounds, 7 assists, and added 2 steals. He was 5 of 11 from 3. The 26 points are also a career playoff high for him. He wasn't the only Knick to have a big night. Jalen Brunson overcame some early struggles and continued his strong run this postseason.
4: Bridges wide open. Fires and
9: connects on a three. What a night for Bridges. 8 of 10 from the floor. Timeout. Cleveland with 6:11 to go. It's 95-82 Knicks.
8: It's a big shot, and Jalen Brunson got aggressive scoring in the third. And now that they're aggressive with him defensively, Dave, he's just getting off it, making the right plays.
9: 13 assists ties a playoff career high for Jalen Brunson.
7: Brunson was patient with himself and scored 19 points, added 14 assists. Mikal Bridges added 19 points of his own on 9 of 12 shooting. And the Knicks used a big night from their starting five to win game 2, 109-93, and grab a 2-0 lead in the series. Carl Anthony Towns in on the action with 18 points, 13 rebounds, and OG Anunoby with 14 points, 4 rebounds, and added 3 assists. Josh Hart led the way, though, and he joined our Lisa Salters after the game.
10: Just how good did this game feel you tonight? 26 points, playoff career high.
11: Yeah, man, it felt good. The thing I'm most happy about is I started 0 for 3, 0 for 4 from 3, and I just kept shooting. I'm putting the work in, and I've got to go out there and play with confidence, so it felt good.
10: What was your mindset when they just kept leaving you open to shoot?
11: Yeah, I mean, I knew that that's what the game plan was going to be, and that's just been working. In the gym with Joe, Peter Patton, our shooting coach, just getting reps, so I'm just trying to make sure, I shoot the ball with confidence and, just believe in my work.
10: You heard the ovation from this crowd when you left the court, and after game one, you said you didn't like not playing down the stretch, but you would do whatever it takes for this team. What is it about this team that makes you say that? Because a lot of people can say that, but they don't really mean it. What is it about this team that makes you say that?
11: I think it's just the character that we have of the guys in the locker room. For me, I said it for years, man. I'm a servant to these guys. I'm big in my faith. I pray for humility all the time, and I really feel like I don't have an ego. That got burned out my heart a long time ago, and I'm out here to serve these dudes.
10: 2-0 series lead heading to Cleveland. How do you pack this up and take it on the road?
11: We can't be happy with, being up 2-0. This team was just down 2-0. Last series they came back, so we got to go out there. We know they're going to have a sense of urgency, a sense of desperation, and we can't just match it. We have to exceed it. So we got to learn from film tomorrow and get ready for a tough one.
7: Knicks head coach Mike Brown after the game on Josh Hart's performance tonight.
12: That's just who Josh is. He's a gamer. He knew what he had to do in terms of the adjustments he needed to make in order to be effective, not just for him, but for the team. And he was great. He was really decisive. Not only that, he helped us get out in transition. And we have to play fast, so we're not going against a set defense all the time. When you get out in transition, if you're a team that cross matches and you get out in transition, it's going to be hard for you to find the right bodies. And that's how we're going to have to play. We're going to have to play fast versus their cross matches, to see if we can get something early in transition. But Josh knew what he had to do for the adjustments in this game.
7: Brown went on to share more on Jalen Brunson's role tonight and the impact he made.
12: Well, as an MVP candidate, Jalen Brunson's job is to make the game easier for his teammates. And that's what he did. If you don't send a second guy at him, he's got a pretty good chance of scoring it. If you send the second guy at him, he's going to make the game easier for his teammates. He's going to find them. They just have to step up and make shots. So it starts with Jalen as an MVP candidate, but also it ends with his teammates making shots.
7: So 109-93, teams that lead 2-0 in a best-of-seven series win the series 92% of the time. It wasn't all bad for the Cavaliers, though. Donovan Mitchell started hot and scored a team-high 26 points, added 4 rebounds. James Harden added 18 points of his own, 6 rebounds. Big story for him was 0 turnovers this game. Donovan Mitchell after the game on the issues his team faced.
13: Nothing, we just didn't make shots. I loved everything about the looks we got, and some days you just miss the open ones. Got great looks. Sometimes we're in and out. Sometimes we're short. Offensively, I'm not worried at all. We did a really good job getting to the paint, trying to find guys. And I mean, that's why our assist total was low. It's just because we couldn't make shots, and it was everybody. So nothing to hang our head about. They protected home court, and we've seen this before. So we gotta go get game 3. We're not tired. We're ready to go for game 3.
7: Head coach Kenny Atkinson on the Cavs' offensive struggles tonight.
14: We didn't shoot the ball well. I thought we had a lot of good looks. Good looks from three, good looks at the rim. I thought our process was right. Took care of the ball. Offensive rebounded. I think wasn't a great shooting night. At the end of the day, you got to put the ball in the hole. Tonight we didn't.
7: Cavaliers fall to 2-7 on the road this postseason. They've lost their last five playoff games at Madison Square Garden. Game three for this one getting underway at Rocket Arena in Cleveland on Saturday, 8 p.m. Eastern Time on ABC. Hear it live right here on ESPN Radio. Chris Burnett with you as SportsCenter All Night rolls on.
15: And the Thunder bounce back. The Western Conference Finals are even at a game apiece. Oklahoma City beat San Antonio 122-113.
3: While two-time MVP Shea Gilgeous-Alexander led the way for Oklahoma City in Game 2 of the Western Conference Finals, recording his 27th playoff game with 30 points, moving past Russell Westbrook for second most in Thunder history, he got plenty of help from his bench.
15: Outside three, good! Jared McCain on the extra opportunity, and the Thunder bench delivers again.
3: The Thunder's bench outscored that of the Spurs 57-25. That tied their most points in a playoff game since the team moved to Oklahoma City in 2008.
15: Outside Wallace for three, and he bags it. Jason Wallace been big off the bench tonight.
3: Four players off OKC's bench scored in double figures, tied for the most by any team in a playoff game since 1970-71.
15: Pass for the rolling Barnes, off his hand, turnover San Antonio.
16: Two big turnovers, consecutive possessions for the Spurs.
3: The Thunder bench also stepped up on defense. Their 11 steals off the bench tied the most by any team in a playoff game since steals became official. Cason Wallace and A.J. Mitchell became the third duo with four steals apiece off the bench in a playoff game.
15: Caruso explodes to the rack, and that's the dagger.
7: So game three of the Western Conference Final coming up later tonight. If this one is anything like the first two, grab the popcorn. Oklahoma City still has not lost consecutive games in the playoffs in 2 years. SGA was back to his MVP self with the 30 points, 9 assists, 2 blocks after a subpar performance in Game 1, especially by his standards. And the Thunder had answers this time for Victor Wembanyama, who had a good game, 21 points, 17 rebounds, 6 assists, but did not look superhuman like he did in Game 1. Our Brian Windhorst joined GetUp to share how OKC managed to tame Wembanyama this time and get the win.
17: Number one, major move, Mark Dagonal, the Thunder coach, goes to Isaiah Hartenstein as primary defender. Yeah. Hartenstein defends him on 47 plays last night. Wembanyama goes from 21 shots in the paint in Game 1 down to less than 10 in Game 2. Their interior scoring completely changes. Number two, Shea Gilgeous-Alexander has not been himself for the last couple of games. He was averaging less than 30 points. This guy's averaged 30 points for four straight seasons. Back to 30 points last night. He's able to find his way through the double teams. They're double teaming him incessantly. 53 double teams in two games. But number three, and I hate to do this, it's the injuries. Mm-hmm. The injuries are now going to be defining the series going forward. Yes, the Spurs cannot withstand these injuries to their guards. 27 points allowed off turnovers last night. We could play Stephon Castle highlights for the next 5 minutes, but he has 20 turnovers in the two games because the Thunder come at you like thieves. They're slapping at you, slapping at you. They had four guards come off the bench yesterday. Off the bench, that generated 11 steals. It's a terrible cocktail to be down guards and facing the Thunder at the same time.
7: And Windhorst said it there, but the Spurs dealt yet another blow last night with Dylan Harper exiting the game in the third quarter with a hamstring injury. San Antonio already down De'Aaron Fox, who sat out his second consecutive game with a high ankle sprain. Harper had been filling in for Fox in the starting lineup. ESPN NBA analyst Iman Shumpert on the injuries taking their toll.
18: I think that OKC wins the injury report in this situation.
19: Yeah.
18: Just because that's the thing about OKC. They are so deep a team.
19: Mm-hmm.
18: They are not as reliant on somebody getting in a rhythm and having the ball. The Spurs are. And the Spurs also lose the fact that the people that were willing passers as well, the guys that were really good at looking for Wimby, those guys are out.
7: Despite the injury, San Antonio returns home having split the first two. The Spurs need some adjustments, though, and getting more physical might be one of them. Spurs analyst Sean Elliott joined ESPN Radio's Freddie and Harry with a, "Hey, guys, welcome to the postseason."
20: It's playoff basketball. That's what we've come to expect, right? I mean, that's what the fans and everybody's been clamoring for throughout the regular season. So now that it's here, It's not time to start complaining. I think the players have to adjust. They've had a couple rounds to kind of ramp up the physicality and understand the nature of playoff basketball. And so I don't feel like there should be any excuses right now.
7: And it won't get any easier for San Antonio if it's down Harper and Fox again. Depth is a problem for the Spurs. It's not for the Thunder, as we learned in Game 2. So here we go. Game 3, later tonight, San Antonio series tied 1-1. Tip-off set for 8:30 Eastern from Frostbank Center. 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SportsCenter All Night rolls on to the ice. Canadiens, Hurricanes, East Final Game 1. Anyone remember what they were doing on May 9th? Carolina does. It was the last time it played a game. Actually, they played 8 games this postseason, won them all. After making quick work of the Flyers in a second-round sweep, Carolina's been watching games like the rest of us for 12 days. Took the Canadiens 7 to get by the Sabres, wrapping that one up Monday night in Buffalo. On the ice again just 72 hours later, Montreal had the edge here in the regular season, went 3-0 against Carolina. That rest for the Hurricanes? Maybe it wasn't good after all in the first.
19: Puck bounces around there. It's handled by Logan Stankoven. He's off to a hot start in the Stanley Cup playoffs. 7 goals in 8 games. He follows in on the forecheck, throws a hit, but the Habs come out to center. Here's another breakaway. Demidov moves in, scores! And the Montreal Canadiens are all over Carolina. Another breakaway goal, and it's 4-1.
7: In the third.
19: Snaps it up the right side. Habs through center. Here's Slavkovsky through the middle. Makes a move. Scores! Juraj Slavkovsky puts on the moves, opens up the space, and it's 5-2 Montreal. An explosive start tonight in Game 1 for the Montreal Canadiens. Sees them fire 4 unanswered to charge ahead 4-1 in the first, and they never look back tonight. A statement victory in Game 1 of the Eastern Conference Finals. Sees the Habs take this one in Carolina by a 6-2 final.
7: So the Hurricanes first lost this postseason, now have lost all 4 games against the Canadiens this year. Game 2 in Raleigh on Saturday night. The puck drops at 7 Eastern time. Breaking news on Thursday, NASCAR series driver Kyle Busch has died unexpectedly at the age of 41. His family put out a statement on Thursday that the 2-time champion had been hospitalized with a severe illness and would not race in Sunday's Coca-Cola 600. ESPN's Marty Smith on SportsCenter.
21: His legacy is a titan of the NASCAR world and of the auto racing world in general. He was known globally because of the style with which he raced and the dominance that he accrued through all of those years. This man won a Cup Series race for 19 consecutive years. He was utterly unstoppable in that race car that you're seeing right there, Joe Gibbs, number 18, Toyota. And after he moved on to Richard Childress, number 8, Chevrolet, he had become more of a sympathetic figure among the fan base. He was so polarizing in that number 18 car and the 5 car for Hendrick Motorsports prior to that because he won and he was brash in doing so. And that won him a legion of fans and made him a figure that grew NASCAR immensely because we love people that move us, whether that's we love them or we hate them. And KB was such a flashpoint in that way as a race driver. And I just... To see the humility with which he has raced in the last couple of years, and he had wanted so badly to win this season in that number 8, Ryan McGee. And I just talked to him at length on Saturday on our Marty and McGee program on the SEC network. And I can't wrap my hands around this.
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7: 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Getaway day in Major League Baseball. The parks were busy on Thursday. Blue Jays, Yankees, an AL East battle in the Bronx. Toronto struggling to start the year way back in the right now in the division. It was the Blue Jays striking first in the first frame to go up 1-0. Later in the seventh, George Springer at the plate for Toronto.
35: 2-2. And Springer launches out to left field and deep. Going back, Bellinger onto the warning track. It is gone! Big fly George Springer, his second of the series and fourth of the season, and the Blue Jays are up 2-0.
7: Sportsnet 590, the Fan. That was Springer's eighth home run versus the Yankees over the last three seasons. That's the most by any player during that span. And that was all that was needed in this one as the Jays blanked the Yankees 2-0. For the Blue Jays, it was their first shutout win versus the Yankees in more than 2 years. And for the Yankees, it was their fifth shutout loss this season. That's tied for the most in the American League. As for Aaron Judge, no home runs, no RBI in his last 10 games. That's his longest home run drought since April of 2025. and is tied for the longest RBI drought of his career. Braves Marlins. Braves continue to be one of the best teams in baseball this season despite battling multiple cases of the injury bug. Spencer Strider, one of them this year. He's back, though, and got the start for Atlanta in this one. It was the bats that would make the difference. We jump to the top of the fifth.
3: The pitch. Swung on, roped up the middle, base hit. That's going to get two in. Here comes Yastrzemski on his way to the plate is Kim. Two-run single for Ronald Acuna, who beat the shift with the infield in. Braves get two of them right back, and it's 5-2 Atlanta.
7: 680 the fan, that from Acuna to make it 5-2. Braves weren't done at the plate, though. Michael Harris, who homered in the first inning, back at the plate in the ninth.
3: 2-2 pitch, Harris, fly ball, deep center, going back, Marcy at the wall, that's out of his reach, and he's come back for more. It's another homer by Michael Harris. It's his 11th of the year. That was crushed.
7: So that's homers 10 and 11 for Harris, the fastest he's reached that mark in his career. Atlanta would close it out in the bottom half of the inning and wins this one 9-3. The Braves are the first team to 35 wins this season. That's the fastest they've reached that mark since 2000. Ronald Acuna reached base in 26 straight games, but he left the game in the sixth inning with a left thumb issue. He was just reinstated from the 10-day IL on May 18th after dealing with a hamstring strain. Braves skipper Walt Weiss after the game on Acuna's status.
4: He's got a bone bruise, I believe, in his thumb, which I think he's going to be fine, but he's not sure how it happened. Maybe the previous at bat, but all of a sudden, you know, he had some pain in the thumb. It looks like a bone bruise, but he should be fine. Yeah.
7: So Weiss doesn't seem concerned. Acuna's certainly seen his share of injuries in his career. The Braves now head home to Atlanta for a weekend series against Washington. Speaking of Washington, Mets Nationals tonight in the nation's capital. Nationals hoping to slam the door shut in this four-game series after taking the last two. We jump to the top of the third, no score in the Mets' Bo Bichette at the plate.
5: Swing a ground ball back towards the middle and through into center field, a base hit. Melendez scores. Torrens around third. He's coming to the plate without a throw. It's a two-run single for Bo Bichette, and the Mets take a 2-0 lead in the third inning.
7: 880 ESPN New York, despite putting up one run in the bottom of the fifth, it wasn't enough for Washington. Mets find a way to get the win 2-1. New York improves to 12-7 in May. That's the sixth best in Major League Baseball this month. For Bo Bichette, he's now tied for the most RBI in the National League in the last 10 games. Rockies Diamondbacks Eduardo Rodriguez on the hill for Arizona. He's won six of his seven starts this year. This one entered the ninth, knotted at one run apiece, and then enter Arizona's Corbin Carroll in the bottom half of the inning.
3: And the 2-2 now. Swung on, ground ball, base hit into right. Here comes Moreno. He's going to try and score, and Carroll wins it for the Diamondbacks. 2-1, your final. They walk off the Rockies and hang five. It's five straight victories for your Diamondbacks.
7: Arizona Sports 98.7 FM, and that does it. The walk-off in the desert, Corbin Carroll, his only hit of the night. It's his fourth career walk-off hit. For the Diamondbacks, it's a five-game win streak, and it's their longest since June of last season. The Rockies have now lost three straight and four of their last five. Pirates Cardinals under the lights at Busch Stadium. Everybody in the mix right now in the NL Central, but Pittsburgh found a way. The Cardinals manages two runs, and the Pittsburgh Pirates win it 6-2. We'll take you back to the Garden when we return. SportsCenter All Night continues. It's ESPN Radio.
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0: He's the early favorite to win the national championship at plus 650, according to DraftKings Sportsbook. Can the Big Ten make it four straight? Where's the SEC fall in this? Not sure if you heard, there's a new sheriff in Baton Rouge named Lane Kiffin. Some think they're the team to beat. Paul Feinbaum on SportsCenter.
1: I know the popular thing from people in my seats is to take shots at Lane Kiffin, and I have. He's easy to take shots at. The Ogeron decision is very interesting. Ogeron won a national championship just a couple of years ago, but they have a really good team, and it starts with Sam Levitt. He came over from Arizona State, remember, 2 years ago. He took them to the playoffs, and they have a lot of compliments. They had the best portal class. It's just a matter of navigating the schedule. They open with Clemson at home, and by now you've probably heard 3 weeks later, they go to Ole Miss, where Lane Kiffin used to work.
0: College game day set to start its season from Baton Rouge for that battle of Death Valley with Clemson and LSU. And 24, 16, stay at 12. What happens with CFP expansion? We're locked into 12 for 2026. Momentum has picked up some for 24 with several leagues favoring the move, not the SEC. Is that what's best for the sport? More from our guy Paul.
1: Even though I look like the guy telling you to go off his lawn, I really believe that it is a ridiculous venture. 24 is too many, and there are a lot of really good reasons for 24, but none I agree with, by the way. The most compelling is gives everybody a chance. That's not what this is about. Mm-hmm. This is not about participation trophies. This isn't the neighborhood little league. This is big-time college football. Quite frankly, 12 might be too much. 16 is the best number I think you can compromise on. But it's trending toward 24. In other words, if you go 8-4 and have a mediocre season, you get a ticket to play for the national championship. The regular season will be destroyed if that happens.
0: Now, I personally find it difficult to disagree with Paul. There aren't 24 teams good enough to contend for a national championship year in and year out. There aren't always 16. Some seasons, there aren't 12. I was personally okay with expanding past 4, but I thought 8 was the right number. We blew by that and went to 12. So it is 12 for 2026, and I believe there's a real chance we're sitting here at this time next year with the same number, 12, because the SEC and the Big Ten won't agree, they can't agree, and we'll see what happens. Season officially getting underway Saturday, August 29th. Stay tuned for where you can listen live on ESPN Radio. More from the Diamond and the W when we continue. 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
1: What's up? Alien here. 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
0: Number 5.
1: In the Bronx, George Springer blasts a solo homer in the Blue Jays' win over the Yankees. Sportsnet 590, The Fan.
4: 2-2. And Springer launches out to left field and deep. Going back, Bellinger onto the warning track. It is gone! Big fly George Springer. His second of the series and fourth of the season. And the Blue Jays are up 2-0.
0: Number 4.
1: The Guardians win their sixth straight game as Patrick Bailey smacks a home run. WTAM 1100.
5: Bailey with a drive, deep right center field, on the run, Perez, and it is gone! Patrick Bailey's first home run as a Cleveland Guardian. A towering blast to right center.
0: Number 3.
1: A two-homer game from Michael Harris II allows the Braves to pick up a series win in Miami. 680, The Fan.
6: 2-2 pitch, Harris, fly ball, deep center, going back, Marcy at the wall, that's out of his reach, and he's come back for more. It's another homer by Michael Harris. It's his 11th of the year. That was crushed.
0: Number 2.
1: Corbin Carroll walks it off in the desert for the Diamondbacks. 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
7: And the 2-2 now. Swung on, ground ball, base hit into right. Here comes Moreno. He's going to try and score. And Carroll wins it for the Diamondbacks. 2-1, your final. They walk off the Rockies and hang five. It's five straight victories for your Diamondbacks.
0: Number 1.
1: And the Canadiens storm out to a 1-0 series lead with a four-goal first period. TSN 690.
8: Puck bounces around there. It's handled by Logan Stankoven. He's off to a hot start in the Stanley Cup playoffs. 7 goals in 8 games. He follows in on the forecheck, throws a hit, but the Habs come out to center. Here's another breakaway. Demidov moves in, scores! And the Montreal Canadiens are all over Carolina. Another breakaway goal, and it's 4-1.
1: And the Canadiens would go on to win 6-2 for the Hurricanes, their first loss this postseason, now 0-7 in Game 1 of conference finals all time. Game 2 in Raleigh on Saturday night, puck drops at 7 Eastern time. SportsCenter All Night, ESPN Radio, Athletics Angels from Southern California. Different path, same goal tonight. Athletics trying to build something this season. Angels trying to keep it from falling apart before June 1st. Worst record in baseball right now. We pick this one up in the bottom of the 7th.
9: The 1-2 pitch misses outside, and they say he went. The home plate umpire said he went around. He's going to break there. So Adell strikes out. He's now retired 8 straight and 19 of 20. And we're through 7 complete. Still the A's 2 and the Angels 2.
1: Talk 650 KSTE. Tied 2-2 at the end of the 9th still. This one headed to the 10th.
9: As the pitch is swung, hard at ball, one up, gobbled up by Neto, second for one, on to first, not in time. Well, they said they got him. They said they got him. They're going to check that at first. It looked like Geloff beat it. It looked like Geloff beat it. They're calling him out for now.
10: Yeah. After review, the final field is overturned. The runner is safe.
9: So it's a 3-2 A's lead.
1: The A's would close this one out in the bottom half of the inning to win it 3-2. For the Athletics, it's their first time over 500 through the first 50 games of a season since 2021. For Nick Kurtz, he extends his on-base streak to 44 games. That's the longest in Major League Baseball this season, and it's the second longest single-season streak in franchise history behind the great Mark McGwire in 1996 and Jimmy Fox in 1932. Luis Severino, a season-high 10 Ks, most in a start since 2024. For the Angels, 17-34 this season. They hold on to that worst record in baseball. SportsCenter All Night, ESPN Radio, several games in the W on Thursday night. Valkyries, Liberty. The Liberty have averaged 100 points per game so far. No team has ever done that. Could it continue?
9: Burden. Over to Salon.
3: Williams, who drains the trifecta.
11: Cool, calm, and collected. That is what big-time players do if they respond to a run.
1: That on Amazon Prime, the Valkyries win it 87-70. Sparks Mercury, the Sparks win this one 97-88 and grab their second straight win against the Mercury after losing the previous seven matchups. And the Lynx beat the Tempo 100-72. Much more coming your way from the Garden. That's next. SportsCenter All Night continues. It's ESPN Radio.
0: 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Two rivals collide in the NL Central. Jordan Walker leads the St. Louis Cardinals into American Family Field to go head-to-head with Jake Bowers and the Milwaukee Brewers.
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25: It was a good night for Josh Hart and the Knicks.
26: Brunson sets a screen. Brunson gets Strus up near the top of the key. Five to shoot. Crossover left hand. Kicks it to Hart. Left corner three. Got another one. Josh Hart, the sniper of the night. 5 for 10 from downtown. He's got 24 points for the Knicks, lead by 16.
25: You heard it all on the Knicks radio network. Hart ended with a playoff career high 26 points and 7 assists as the Knicks defeated the Cavs 109-93. In the Stanley Cup playoffs, the Canadiens Indians outscore the Hurricanes 6-1 in Game 1 of the East Final, handing Carolina their first loss of the postseason. In baseball, the Blue Jays blank the Yankees 2-0, Braves outscore the Marlins 9-3, and the Diamondbacks have now won 5 in a row after walking it off against the Rockies 2-1. And in NFL news, reigning MVP Matthew Stafford and the Rams have reached an agreement on a one-year extension. I'm Monty Bolaños.
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0: 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In fact, we are going to have a new episode of the Fifth Hour Podcast. Will be up later on Friday. Of course, this is the Big Friday Show. Still late Thursday in the West. Fifth Hour Podcast will be up later today. 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A lot of stuff to listen to. A lot of crap to listen to. Yes. Not crap. I mean, I say that in the kindest term. Back to it. All right, back to it we go. Got to pay off the always popular
1: Who?
0: Who Am I game. This is where we pretend to be somebody else. Thus, we call it the Who Am I game. Here we go. So the Knicks, Jalen Brunson had 14
1: Who?
0: Assists. We are told that is the most by a New York player in a playoff game. Since me. Who am I?
1: Who?
0: That would be the question, and what would the answer be? We go to the great unwashed members of the Maller Militia to find out. Burger Man says Dwight Schrute is the answer. Well, he is in the office. Jay Scoop, guessed by Shane in Des Moines.
1: Who?
0: Milkman Mike in Colorado says Susan Waldman and Doris Burke, the correct answer. Yes, that's not, you're not wrong, Milkman Mike, with what you're saying there. Doug Hefferman from
1: Who?
0: Rob the Goat Man. Peyton Elizabeth, who is 22 today. What an old woman. My God, 22. That's some late night drug tester. Who else do we have? Let's see. Paige down. Alf, the alien opiner, cheated. Bad job by him. King Roy says, Stephen Colbert. Yeah, I see all these people freaking out.
2: Never heard of him.
0: I guess he had his last show. I guess that was.
3: Yeah, he's been canceled.
0: Yeah,
3: because he made fun of the president.
0: He wasn't very good. I don't know. He was bad. I don't know what the problem is. Like, you know, if he did a good show, he wouldn't have gotten canceled. Far Out Dave says Andy Griffith is the answer. Mr. Nice Guy going with Teddy Higuera, Brewers legend. Just Josh
1: Who?
0: Says Alexa Bliss. It must be Friday. Bill Bradley guessed by Analog Al. Robbie the Mariner fan is going with the great Dr. Seuss. I don't remember that. I thought I read every Dr. Seuss book, but I don't remember the one that Robbie sent. My mom must have kept me from that book. Dante got this right. Bad job by him. Brian Trottier from Doc Dan in Minnesota. Who else do we have? Paige down. Dante got it right. Supermarket C says, if you really block me, that might be the weakest blocking I've ever heard since Marcel. Yeah. Did you actually think I was going to block you? Are you that naive? My God. It's a bad job by you. I can't block you because I want some more of that tiramisu next time we have a meet and greet. Your his wife brought some tiramisu a couple years ago.
2: So, yes.
0: So I had to wait to eat it, of course, because I've got this weird diet. Brad Doherty.
2: Rejected.
0: Guessed by Big Lou. He's on number two. Sean in the Valley of the Sun, who's been listening for forever, says Othella Harrington is his answer. He-Man from Gunner in Minnesota.
1: He blew me off.
0: Dr. J, guessed by Johnny Q. Not Schroeder, but Schroeder is the, not Schroeder, but Schroeder is the answer. Who else do I see? Paige down. I don't know if we can read that one on the air. Josh is going with Mark Jackson. Mallard Pop Guy says Steve from Manhattan is the answer. The GOAT, Will Harris, guessed by Scrooge. Well, the question again, Knicks guard Jalen Brunson, 14 assists, most by a Knicks player in a playoff game since me. Who am I? Lorena, do you have an answer, Lorena?
3: Dumbledore.
0: Okay, fine answer. Unfortunately, no, that's incorrect. The correct answer would be Charlie Ward. Charlie Ward in 1998, game five against the Miami Heat, 1998. Now, the last Knicks player with more than 14 assists, because Charlie Ward had 14, the last Knicks player with more was Mark Jackson in 1992 against the Michael Jordan Chicago Bulls in 1992. So it's been a minute. I saw Charles Barkley was complaining about all the streaming channels in the NBA. And while I think that's kind of a weak argument, I do agree the problem you have is a lot of people don't know where the games are. And if people don't know where to get your product, it's bad for your product. That's like the first rule of business. People, it has to be easily accessible. So
4: we are.
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19: The New York Knicks defeated the Cleveland Cavaliers 109-93 in Game 2 of the Eastern Conference Finals. New York shot 52% from the field, had 32 assists, and all starters ended in double digits.
20: Nothing, we just didn't make shots. I loved everything about the looks we got. And some days you just miss the open ones. We got great looks. Sometimes we're in and out, sometimes we're short. Offensively, I'm not worried at all.
19: That was Cavaliers star Donovan Mitchell, who ended with 26 points. Game 3 between the Thunder and the Spurs will tip off on Friday at 8:30 Eastern time. OKC star Jalen Williams is questionable with a hamstring injury. Spurs guard De'Aaron Fox and teammate Dylan Harper are also listed as questionable. At the Stanley Cup playoffs, the Canadiens outscored the Hurricanes 6-2 in Game 1 of the East Final. And in baseball, the Diamondbacks walked it off against the Rockies 2-1. I'm Monty Bolaños.
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0: rushes every other ED pill, and is endorsed by the head of urology at the prestigious Cedars-Sinai Hospital in Beverly Hills, Dr. Dudley Danoff. 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

0: back in Vegas at some point.
1: Big Maller meet and greet, the next one. Well, possibly the next one. We'll have one before that, but we'll try to get to Vegas late in the summer. We're going to wait till it's 1,000 degrees to go there.
2: Let's do it!
1: Viva Las Vegas. It is I, Bill Miller. You're locked in on the Ben Maller Show. 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Some hot baseball talk right now. 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On X, at Ben Maller. 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It's a bad job by you. Get on there. 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
0: Who?
1: You don't know how to spell Ben, I got nothing for you.
0: Wow.
1: I don't have anything for you. Yeah, check that out. And Lorena is here. You can say hello to her. FSR Tech Queen.
2: Hi, Bill.
1: Don't talk to me. And Coop Da Loop is available at A Bronco Fan. Your comments can and absolutely will be used against you in the court of the Maller Militia, and it is a kangaroo court, so watch out. All right, back to it we go. We'll take some calls in a minute. First, though, the Maller Riddle of the Day. We've gone deep into the bag of tricks. So, Penn State's coach, Matt Campbell, longtime head coach at Iowa State. Matt Campbell seemed excited recently that Happy Valley has a blank. It has a blank. All right. Let's see. Does anyone know the answer? Late night drug tester says people doing the robot dance. Very excited about that. Rob the Goat Man says they have a spot for mediocre coaches. Wow. Shots fired by Rob the Goat Man. A Maller-themed bar and merch from Alf. Oh, look at that. You got the Benny versus the Penny merch. You got the TVs going on. I could have given some real alien insight past the cat food barkeep. Yeah. Well, look at that. It's very kind. What else do we have? Let's see. Page down. King Rory says they have dill pickle-flavored baked beans. That's from King Rory. Another Jerry Sandusky from Ocho Texto Keith. Too soon. Ferg Dog says a Chuck E. Cheese, the best pizza in the world. I don't know if Ferg Dog wants me to talk about this on the air, but Ferg Dog tells me that he only buys the Chuck E. Cheese frozen pizza when he goes to the store. That's it. He loves that. Michael in Tulsa says a statue of him instead of the removed statue of Joe Pa. Courtesy Flusher says a pizza shop that sells $55 slices topped with caviar, served on a gold plate with the keepsake spoon. Very specific. Analog Al says thorough urinals is the correct answer. What do we have here? Andy in Lionel Lakes, Minnesota says he's happy that Happy Valley has a voluptuous and sexy assistant for the program. No, I think that was at Michigan. Soft serve ice cream machine from Dante. Well, it doesn't matter because even if they have a soft serve machine, it would never be working. Donkey sausage going with a red light district. Yeah, at Happy Valley, they have a red light district. Remember the last coach at Penn State complained because the runway at the airport was not long enough. Eek in Roseville, Minnesota says Happy Meals. Johnny Q went with the jiggle joint as his answer. JT the wingman said a Culver's, so we can eat those delicious cheese curds and butter burgers. Yeah, I don't think they have one in Happy Valley. And Applebee's from Gunner at the Walmart in Minnesota. Bill, Hoosier Bill, says the art of the 60-second live read, breathtaking. Yeah, those live reads are not 60 seconds. They're like 2 minutes. What else do we have? Let's see. Page down here. I can't read that. Ryan in Mexico just took a shot at Artie Moreno. He says, every time you bring up Artie Moreno, you just keep sticking the knife deeper and deeper. Yeah. Well, you shouldn't be that upset, Ryan, because the Angel fans have now, every night this week, it's been rhythmic chanting, sell the team, sell the team, and things like that. All right, here we go. Let's pay off the Maller riddle. Penn State coach Matt Campbell, the football coach at Penn State, seemed genuinely excited recently that Happy Valley has a blank. A blankety blank, stay thirsty, said a strip club. Free massages, compliments of Justin Tucker, guest by the Baltimore Media Freeloaders account. Do you have an answer, Lorena?
2: Cooking potions?
1: Cooking potions, is that correct? No. The correct answer would be a Trader Joe's. A Trader Joe's. I read a story, I think this was on the Fifth Hour podcast, we did this one weekend, that the property values go up if you have a Trader Joe's. Isn't that crazy? That's wild, right? It's just like living near a Trader Joe's. If you happen to live in a neighborhood and they open up a Trader Joe's, the value of your home will go up. It'll become a, they only put those things in nice neighborhoods. Although when I was in Manhattan visiting my brother, there was a Trader Joe's in the city, and there was one like a half a block down. There's this new, I forget what they're calling it, but it's like a quick stop, like a mini mart version of Trader Joe's that they're testing in New York. And I walked in, I'm like, this does not seem like a normal Trader Joe's. What the hell happened? And my brother was explaining to me. He said, no, that's a test Trader Joe's where they just have like the quick serve, you know, those meals you can get and heat up and, you know.
2: So you don't really walk inside? Like, do you just, what, is it like a pickup window?
1: No, I mean, there is a store. It's just more like a 7-Eleven type thing, or if you're in Philly, like a Wawa's or a, you know, mini mart type thing. And so it's a store, but it's just a smaller thing. So I don't think that's going to take off. Because I was disappointed. I was like, where's all my Trader Joe's crap? And it was just a little bit.
2: Like, I just went to Trader Joe's the first time, like 2 weeks ago.
1: You always remember your first time, Lorena. You'll always remember that day. You'll write that down.
2: Yeah, I saw this viral post that said they had really good skincare products. So I went and got some. And some hair oil. I'm very pleased so far.
1: Okay.
3: So Trader Joe's pronto.
2: Oh.
1: Oh, you looked it up. I see. I wasn't making it up, Coop, right?
2: I like that,
1: I'm not
2: branding.
1: Making it up. Yeah.
3: Ultimate small store concept is pronto.
1: I don't like it. Now, the issue too is like a block away was a full Trader Joe's. So it was confusing. It's like, what the hell? Like, why would you be right next to a full Trader Joe's?
3: That makes sense. First location opened in Union Square in New York.
1: Oh, that's where my brother lives, right near there in Union Square in Manhattan. So that's the first one.
3: Yeah.
1: A little bit of Trader Joe's history. I did not realize that was the first location. I had no idea.
3: Did you see, Ben, that the thermometer in Baker is on sale? For sale.
1: Getting rid of it? They're getting rid of it?
3: No, they're not getting rid of it. They're selling it.
1: They're going to have a new one?
3: No. You can buy the world's tallest thermometer.
2: I was also confused, Ben. It comes with a gift shop. It has like an electric charging station and
1: I see. Oh, okay.
2: And a thermometer.
1: Oh, I got you. All right, so you can have your business there?
2: Yeah, what if we make it the Ben Maller Pit Stop?
1: That'd be great. Hey, I love Baker. It's right near Zizek's Road, right? Or Zizek's Road?
3: Yeah.
2: It's next to a Dairy Queen. What else do you need?
3: It's only $1.87 million.
1: Are you kidding me? That's that much.
2: It's a deal.
1: Desert. Well, now that Prim's closed, it's a ghost town on the Nevada-California border. That would mean more people need to stop in Baker.
3: Right. That's a good point.
1: Yeah. And you can get your alien beef jerky in Baker.
2: Oh, yeah. They have a
1: hotel, Alien Beef Jerky Hotel, right there in Baker. And there's a...
2: Wait, that's a hotel too?
1: Yeah, they added a hotel the last couple of years. Yeah. You want to stay there?
2: I kind of do. That sounds fun.
1: Could do a Maller meet and greet in Baker.
2: Oh.
1: That'd be awesome.
2: Yes.
1: That'd be amazing. Have you ever been to Death Valley?
2: I don't think so.
1: I'm pretty sure you remember. Do you fly to Vegas or drive?
2: I drive.
1: You drive. Yeah, so you've driven through Death Valley. There's a national park out there. Death Valley National Park. Anyway, for those of you that give a rat's ass about geography, let's say hello to Eeny, Meeny, Miny, Mo. Let's go to Minneapolis, Minnesota. Hollering James is next up. Hello, Hollering James.
4: Mayday, mayday, mayday. It's the 21st of Mayday. Did you know that?
1: James, come on, buddy. What's going on with you?
4: Hey, Ben. What if the Twins land that pitcher that's out there from the Detroit Tigers, like way back in the day when they land Mr. Jack Morris?
1: Yes, I'm not going to bet on that. I don't see that.
4: You won't bet on that.
1: The Twins aren't trying to. They're not trying to win. And the good news is, I can tell the Twins didn't play on Thursday. You know how I can tell the Twins didn't play on Thursday?
4: How can you tell?
1: Because your voice sounds somewhat normal. You said you lost your voice screaming like a banshee over the Minnesota Twins.
4: You know, I got a Twins hat for $20 that a guy went out of a machine. You know those little claw machines that drops a claw arm down or a claw mechanical arm down that picks up the hat? He paid no more than $50 to $75 to $1.50 to $2 to win that hat. I overpriced it and bought it right off of him, and I even seen him win it, Ben. And as much as a sports
1: that's a deal, because most hats today are like $50.
4: I know, but that hat was $20, and it was not as special to him as it was to me, because in 91, when my dad was not alive, but in 1987, his very last bet, when they had Sweet Music, Viola, and Bert Be Home by 11. I'm dating myself now. And they had Senior Smoke, Juan Berenguer.
1: Oh, Juan, I remember Juan Berenguer in the bullpen. Yeah, absolutely.
4: Juan Berenguer, the Mexican from Mexico, like Eduardo. So I want to see Eduardo's documents to see if he's a real Mexican. Next time I meet you when you come to Minnesota.
5: Viva Mexico.
1: Yes. Okay.
4: Don't hang up on me. Who said that?
1: I didn't say that. What are you talking about? I'm not saying that.
4: I don't know. You shouldn't let me go, because I'm...
1: Why are you so paranoid about me hanging up on you? What's going on with that?
4: God, man, I don't sound like Weed Man Hippie. And I don't know if you took it for a mistake that I kept calling and hanging up.
1: Yeah. Why do you do that? You shouldn't keep calling. You shouldn't call and hang up. What's up with that?
4: I couldn't call and get through because the line was busy. That's how popular you are on your sports talk radio.
1: I understand. All right. We got jokes. Don't you want to hear the jokes, James? The jokes are coming up.
4: I want to be. Okay. I am the joke. I'm the joker. But not.
1: Yes, you're a joker.
4: Oakridge.
1: Yes. Okay. All right. I'm going to hang up. I'm not going to hang up. I'll put you on hold. Okay. I'll put you on hold. You stay right there. We've got Big Ben's lame jokes of the week. That'll be coming up a little bit later. And we have the many great joke writers. We need our buddy Billy from Hollywood, Florida, Weed Man Hippie. But we're going to have Big Ben's lame jokes of the week for the rest of the hour. All the funny lines, all the zingers, all that stuff. The comedy club opens. This is the longest running comedy club. We were the only comedy club. Weed Man tells me this all the time. We're the only comedy club open during the pandemic.
6: We did not stop. Your jokes, old man.
1: Well, they're not funny, but we try. That's all that matters. As long as we play the laugh track after every joke, you'll laugh at them. I think there's at least three jokes that you're going to laugh at or your money back. So, yeah. All right, we'll get to that. And Big Ben's lame jokes of the week. Unbelievable. And it's next.
7: And that is going to do it.
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8: 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When the NBA playoffs are on, so are we. 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

0: 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A reminder, we got Sports Jeopardy coming up in a couple minutes here. 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So check that out. The Ben Maller Show podcast will be up shortly after we get done. In about 20 minutes or so, you'll hear all of the show. 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We cannibalize it, chop it up, little bite-sized pieces. 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It's omnipresent. It's available wherever you get your podcasts. Thank you, thank you, thank you.
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0: So Sports Jeopardy time. I did want to mention Robert Saleh is the head coach in the NFL who overhauled the Tennessee Titans dining facilities based on some, like, fad diet pseudoscience stuff. I guess one of the things he did is he got rid of all seed oils in the building, and there was some other stuff in there, and it just led to a field day, a dog pile of people goofing on Robert Saleh. Let's welcome in our contestants, though. We have Brandon from Kansas City who's going to play. Hello, Brandon. Welcome.
6: What's up, Benny? How's it going, man? 2 days in a row. Let's go.
0: Okay, you're going to play Sports Jeopardy, and then Lorena picked line one or two, Lorena?
7: Two hung up, so.
8: Number one.
0: It appears number one would be the answer, as Mitch and Mankato hung up. So Nick is in the Commonwealth. Hello, Nick. Welcome. Oh, boy.
8: I put him on the wrong side.
0: Okay, here we go. Hello, Nick.
9: Hey, good morning, Ben. Happy Friday.
0: Hey, Friday, big weekend ahead here, Nick. Okay, you ready to do this, pal? Yeah.
9: Yes, sir.
0: All right, Sports Jeopardy, gentlemen. The categories are: if the man could talk, it takes two, and the monarchy. Now, Brandon, you were on the air first, so please pick your category.
6: We'll go with it takes two.
0: Okay, I will name the receiver, gentlemen. Your name is your buzzer. I will name the receiver. You tell me the quarterback that threw them the most touchdowns. All right, $200. Your name is your buzzer, gentlemen. Good luck. And again, I'll name the receiver. Tell me the quarterback that threw them the most touchdowns. He's a Detroit Lions legend, Calvin Megatron Nick. Johnson. Nick.
9: Matt Stafford.
0: That is correct. Matthew Stafford. All right, $400. I'll name the receiver. Tell me the quarterback that threw them the most touchdown passes. 49er legend, Jerry Rice.
9: Nick.
6: Brandon.
0: Nick. Nick.
9: Joe Montana.
0: No. All right.
6: Brandon.
0: Would you like to? What?
7: Yeah, he said Brandon.
0: Go ahead. He said the right answer. I couldn't hear.
7: No, he just said his name.
8: He said his name.
0: All right. What's the answer? Steve. I can't hear. What?
6: Steve Young.
0: Yeah, there you go. Steve Young. That's right. All right. Again, it takes two. I'll name the receiver. Tell me the quarterback that threw them the most touchdowns at Sports Jeopardy. How about Minnesota Viking legend Randy Moss?
9: Nick.
6: Brandon.
0: Nick.
7: What? Nick. Only Nick talk.
0: Nick.
9: Dante Culpepper.
0: That is correct. Dante Culpepper. All right, $800. I'll name the receiver. Tell me the quarterback threw the most touchdown passes to him. 49er legend T.O. Terrell Owens.
6: Brandon. Steve Young.
0: No. All right. And you want to steal, Nick? No? All right, it's Jeff Garcia. Enjoy your holiday weekend.
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0: From the CTV newsroom, I'm Connor Ray with the news on TSN 1200. Federal unions are raising concerns after signs warning of asbestos were posted in the Department of National Defense's downtown building. A source employed at the building said multiple water fountains on different floors were blocked off, with others advising employees to use bottled water. And as the government remodels offices to create more space for workers, there are concerns it will lead to more asbestos exposure. Ruth Lau McDonald is Regional Executive Vice President for the Public Service Alliance of Canada.
1: What's really important, especially with this push to return federal public service workers into these workspaces with these mandates, is making sure that the employer is living up to their responsibilities.
0: Health Canada says the workplace can remain safe for workers if exposed areas are properly sealed off. It's something the Union for National Defense Employees says it has been working on with the federal government over the past couple of months. Some relief at the pumps for Ottawa drivers today. Canadians for Affordable Energy President Dan McTagg expects gas prices to fall 9 cents a litre overnight into this morning. That would bring prices down to roughly $1.82 at stations in Ottawa. McTagg is also forecasting a 9 cent drop in the price of diesel after it rose roughly 4 cents just yesterday. And Canada's military is chronically short on gear, so much so that it's now asking personnel in the Ottawa region to return it. The Canadian Armed Forces sending an email to about 10,000 troops not posted to a deployable unit, directing them to hand in their full set of equipment. Officials say these kinds of requests are issued periodically, adding that it's in conjunction with several other initiatives and will help address potential shortfalls of items. Retired Major General David Fraser speaking with CTV News.
2: It doesn't send a very positive message, even though it might be normal. It just indicates just how weak the procurement system is, how low the stockpiles are, and just how much demand there is on operations right now.
0: This comes as the federal government has promised to scale up military recruitment and add tens of billions to the defense budget. Experts say modernizing procurement policies will take time. That is the latest from the CTV newsroom. I'm Connor Ray with the news on TSN 1200.
3: Hello there, it's JR. Here's what you need to know this morning. Montreal has drawn first blood in the Eastern Conference Final, scoring early and often in a 6-2 victory over Carolina. After giving up a goal in the first 33 seconds, the Habs rebounded to score four of their own over the next 10 minutes and cruise to the victory. Juraj Slafkovský had two goals, while his line mate Cole Caulfield went 1-1. Nick Suzuki added three assists. The five goals while he was in the net by Freddie Anderson matched what he gave up in the entire series in wins over the Sens and Flyers. Jakub Dobish had to make 27 saves, but just two in the third period as the Habs locked the game down. So they're up one game to none, game two tomorrow night in Carolina, and it's right here on TSN 1200. Colorado and Vegas will play game two tonight with question marks on both the team's star players. The Avs have no update on Cale Makar, who missed game one with what's believed to be an upper body injury. And Mark Stone did not practice for Vegas yesterday. He's missed the last four games with what's believed to be a lower body injury. Vegas leading that series one game to none. Canada remained unbeaten at the World Hockey Championship, although they had to work hard to do it. Mark Scheifele's hat-trick goal in overtime won it 6-5 over Norway. Canada is three wins and an overtime win, tied with Slovakia for first in its pool with three games left. They'll play Slovenia today at 10 o'clock, and you can hear the game right here on TSN 1200. The Memorial Cup begins tonight in Kelowna, B.C. The host team play the champions of the OHL, the Kitchener Rangers. You can watch all the Memorial Cup action on TSN. The new season for the Red Blacks begins tonight as they kick off the exhibition schedule in Montreal against the Alouettes. Red Blacks will dress a smattering of starters, but many others will sit and play the home exhibition game 1 week from tonight. New quarterback Jake Mayer will try to stake his claim to the number one job as he'll get the start. Incumbent Drew Brown not dressing for this game. Kickoff is at 7. We'll get you started with countdown to kickoff at 5:30 right here on TSN 1200. The Knicks have gone up 2-0 in the NBA's Eastern Conference Final. Josh Hart had 26 points in a 109-93 win over Cleveland. New York blew open a close game by going on an 18-0 run in the third quarter. Meanwhile, the Ottawa Blackjacks of the CEBL lost a tight one at TD Place, falling 93-90 to the Brampton Honey Badgers, the second time in a week they've lost to Brampton. Devontae Smart had 27 for Ottawa. Matt Cleveland added 23. The Toronto Tempo wrapped up a road trip with a lopsided loss in Minnesota. The Lynx pounded the Tempo 100-72, the worst loss in the six-game existence of the Tempo. They are 3-3 to start the season. The Jays won again in New York and managed a split of their four-game series with the Yankees. Five Toronto pitchers combined on a three-hitter during a bullpen game. Spencer Miles threw 4 1/3 and got the win, while former closer Jeff Hoffman pitched the ninth for the save. George Springer had his second home run of the series for Toronto. The Jays are home to the Pirates for the weekend. The Ottawa Titans are hosting a weekend series with Sussex County starting tonight at Ottawa Stadium, 7 o'clock first pitch. The Titans beat the New York Boulders 3-2 on Thursday. They're 8-4 to begin the season. The racing world is mourning the sudden loss of driver Kyle Busch, who died suddenly on Thursday after what was termed a, quote, severe illness. Busch was the winningest driver in history over all three of NASCAR's racing series, including 63 Cup race wins and 69 truck race wins, the last one coming just last week. Kyle Busch was just 41 years old. It's a big weekend of racing in Montreal as drivers hit the track today for the first day of practice at the Canadian Grand Prix. George Russell is the defending champion, while teammate Kimi Antonelli leads the point race this year with three wins. Race day is Sunday, 4 o'clock, and you can watch it on TSN. Big soccer weekend here in the city with both Atletico and the Rapid playing home matches. The Rapid will host Montreal tomorrow afternoon at 1 o'clock at TD Place. The battle for first in the Northern Super League. Sunday, Atleti hosts first place Forge at 2 o'clock. Forge is unbeaten with 5 wins over 6 games. Atleti 2 wins and 3 draws, 6 games. And you can listen to that game on TSN 1200 on Sunday afternoon. It's also the final weekend of soccer in the Premier League. Arsenal has already clinched its first title in 22 years, but the race to avoid being the final team relegated will go down to the final game. Tottenham needs just a tie to remain in the top tier. A loss, though, combined with a win by West Ham, and the Hammers are through and will remain in the Premier League. And more than 40,000 runners are set to lace it up this weekend as part of Tamarack Ottawa Race Weekend. All of the weekend's 6 races are sold out, including the 2, 5, and 10K on Saturday and the half and full marathons on Sunday. This is the first time since 2017 Race Weekend is a complete sellout. If you're running, good luck. And now, you're up to date.
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13: Once they start the clock, then the show really starts. The show officially starts right now.
14: I hate cookouts, man. Stay away from cookouts. If you like me, you stay away from cookouts. I don't like my family come by the house. The relatives I ain't seen, like, since the last cookout. You got certain relatives you just see at the cookout, and they get on your nerves every year. My Uncle Gus come by the house every year. My Uncle Gus is the uncle that like to work the grill and don't let nobody touch the grill when he's around. As soon as he walk in the house, he's like, get away from that grill. You don't know how to start no fire. You know how to start no fire. Put this fire out. This ain't no fire. Eddie, go over there and give me all that wood. I need half a tree. Chop that tree down over there. Chop down that tree and give me the wood from that tree over there. And Charlie, go give me 2 gallons of gasoline out of the shed. Need 2 gallons of gasoline. You kids roll up your shirt, put that on the grill. We're going to start a fire. Come on, you want to eat? You want to eat? Just shut up there. Put that on the fire. Okay, put that wood inside there. Okay, give me the gasoline, Charlie. Hold the match. Well, I tell you, Charlie, throw the match on the gasoline, all right? Well, I tell you, all right? We're going to make a fire. We're going to eat it, right? You want to eat? We're going to eat now. Here we go. Pour the gasoline on here like this. There. We need the whole. Get that damn lighter fluid out there. Okay. Put all 2 gallons of gasoline on this wood and make a fire. We're going to eat a hamburger, okay? Here we go. Charlie, throw the match. Now, that's a fire. That's a fire. Look at that. Look at that. He'll be all right. Roll Charlie around. Roll him around in here.
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0: Well, hello. How's it going, everybody? Welcome to the show. Welcome to your Friday morning. Yes, the weekend is here with Sports Radio TSN 1200. We are so glad you're along for this 22nd day of May 2026. It's JR. There's no Steve Lloyd. There's no Hammer today. Kenny Walls is sitting in for this extravaganza through 10 o'clock this morning. And here's what we have for you first and foremost. As far as the weather is concerned, it's going to be a nice day today. Nice bright sunshine. Now it's a cool start. Don't be fooled by the look outside. It's chilly, but we'll get up to 19 degrees a little later on today. So nice day. Tomorrow, a little nicer still. Going to be sunny day for the first day of Ottawa race weekend. 21 will be the high tomorrow. And then for Sunday, showers and much cooler. Sunday's high just 14, which is actually probably fairly optimal if you're going to be running in the half marathon or the marathon. The final of the 2 days of Ottawa race weekend. As you wake up this morning, it is a chilly 3 degrees. As mentioned, no Steve Lloyd. He'll host the drive actually this afternoon alongside Chris Stevenson. And look who's here this morning. I haven't seen this guy in a few, probably a couple of weeks, 2-3 weeks. So the last time I saw you, Kenny Walls, still had your 67s bleach blonde hair. That is no longer the case.
1: It is no longer the case.
0: It is down to the wood now, Kenny.
1: She gone.
0: Yeah. When did that exactly happen?
1: That was exactly 9 days ago.
0: Okay.
1: If you want to be specific about it. Yeah, last Wednesday.
0: Okay.
1: I just went to the hairdresser, barbershop, whatever, and
0: your wife had enough?
1: No. I was going for the Josh Donaldson look.
0: Yep.
1: With the longer
0: back. Oh, that's
1: back
0: right. And, yes. We had the discussion. Yeah.
1: Yeah, I went for that. I got it. That was done.
0: Uh-huh.
1: And then I was rocking that for a little while. Went back in for a little touch-up because I didn't love the way it looked.
0: Okay.
1: And I'm sitting there, they're working on it. And I just look at myself in the mirror. I look at the barber and just take it all off.
0: Wow.
1: Yeah.
0: A pivot in the moment.
1: In the moment. They had already gone down on the side, down to a one. And I'm just, I don't want it anymore.
0: Take it all down.
1: Take it all down. First time in 20-plus years.
0: And? You happy with the result?
1: Extremely.
0: Okay.
1: Well, I don't care. It's cool. It's not like... It's refreshing.
0: Yes.
1: Yeah.
0: Yeah.
1: The hair doesn't take.
0: When you arrived home and your wife saw you for the first time, her reaction was?
1: She was there with me.
0: Okay.
1: So she had to give immediate approval.
0: And obviously she did.
1: It was hesitation.
0: Okay.
1: There was some hesitation, but we got there.
0: Okay. All right. And now that she's had 9 days to live with it?
1: It's
0: like a whole new man, really. It's like she's married to someone else now.
1: I feel shorter. No, not like, not like Steve Lloyd and Matt Hamer short, but a little bit shorter.
0: Yeah.
1: Okay. Whole new man. Haven't gone in the pool yet. That's going to be nice.
0: Maybe this weekend, Kenny.
1: There's a chance.
0: Yeah.
1: The pool is ready to go.
0: Okay. All right. Do you heat your pool or is it you let, Mother Nature take care of that?
1: We do have a heater. It is not turned on yet. No, not when listening to the show yesterday and
0: yes.
1: First thing. Well, there's a frost warning. Cover your tomatoes.
0: Yeah.
1: I'm not going to turn on the heat.
0: No, that's like throwing money into a fire, really, from what I've been told. Anybody that owns a pool, it's like, no, not going to do that. I'll go in for my 5-second refresh and get out and just sit by the pool and look at it because it always looks nice.
1: It
0: right?
1: does look nice.
0: It does look nice.
1: Yeah, a nice little cold tub right now.
0: All right. Today and tomorrow look to be nice days, a little cooler on Sunday. As we mentioned, it's going to be a busy weekend here in Ottawa. Not only is it Ottawa race weekend, we got over 40,000 runners that'll be participating over the 2 days for that. It is also the Great Glebe Garage Sale happening, specifically tomorrow. That is always a guaranteed zoo down in the Glebe. Have you ever participated in that, Kenny?
1: Once.
0: Okay.
1: We went once.
0: Okay. Never to be done again or just...
1: I enjoyed it, okay. But now that we are half hour away at the best of
0: it's
1: times...
0: It's just too far. It's a bridge too far.
1: It's just a little bit too far.
0: Yeah.
1: I think my wife could be convinced to go in. I don't know if I could be at that point in time.
0: You're out in the Limoges area now. Do they have a great Limoges garage? Do they have a weekend of garage sales in Limoges, to your knowledge? Or
1: anytime anybody wants to throw junk on their front yard, I think is the time. I don't think you need a specific day for it.
0: Do you have people in, how big is Limoges, approximately?
1: It's not very big. I don't know the population. It's essentially one road. You have Limoges Road and then you have a bunch of offshoots.
0: Okay. All right.
1: Limoges Road turns into St. Albert Road.
0: My, and listen, I grew up in the country, so this is just, anecdotal that there is always, especially kind of in smaller villages or out in the country, is that there is always the one home where it's basically a 365 day garage sale. Like there are tables and tables and tables of just stuff. Kids toys.
1: Usually kids toys.
0: Stuff.
1: Yeah.
0: And it's always there. Like I could drive by, you know, once every 3 months and it's like the stuff is still there. And I don't think it ever gets taken in.
1: You don't?
0: I'm pretty sure it doesn't get taken in.
1: I think it stays out overnight.
0: I think it does. Because that would be a lot of work. Because there are a lot, you know, some of these ones where it's like the entire front lawn, all the way up the driveway, all of it is covered in stuff. That would be a lot of work to put that away every single day. So I think it just stays out. It's well weathered. That's my experience. Anecdotal.
1: Again. You don't think they even put a tarp over top of it?
0: I don't even think that, Kenny.
1: Okay.
0: And I think, you know what, if somebody stopped at 3 o'clock in the morning and decided to help themselves, I don't think the people care.
1: Oh, no.
0: Yeah. Oh, darn, that old plastic, trike is now gone. It's been for sale for 4 years.
1: I haven't seen that in Limoges or Embrun, which is neighboring.
0: Well, that's the municipality. That's big. That's the big city. Embrun. And we're going into town.
1: It is a town.
0: That's what you say.
1: We've got two grocery stores now.
0: We're going to town.
1: Yeah, side by each. So there's not one there, but there is definitely one in Orleans that I used to drive by almost every day on 10th Line.
0: Oh, yeah?
1: And same thing. Yeah, just all the time. Maybe it was Maribel, but either way, it was there.
0: Yeah.
1: I think they covered it up, though. I think they went through the trouble of covering it up.

0: All right. Well, anyway, good luck to all the thrifters that'll be out this weekend at the Great Glebe Garage Sale. We got tons of sports going on in town. We got two soccer games. We got the Titans are home this weekend. The Blackjacks have a home game. The Red Blacks are on the road. There's a lot of stuff going on in Montreal this weekend, too. I don't know if you've noticed. And into early next week when the Habs get back. But race weekend down in Montreal, that's where Hammer is for the next couple of days. So lots of stuff going on. Lots of stuff to talk about. So we'll have the entire morning to go through it with you. So looking forward to that. We're going to talk to Mike Johnson. We're going to talk to MJ in over a week. He's over at the World Hockey Championship. So we'll get you a catch up on how Canada is doing. I can tell you that they're 4-0 to start, although that was an interesting game yesterday. An overtime win over Norway. But Canada pulled it out, so they're off to a good start. They got Slovenia for a game today at 10 o'clock, which we'll have for you here on TSN 1200. So Mike Johnson from the Worlds, and of course he'll weigh in on the NHL playoffs, as well as Montreal goes into Carolina and knocks off the Hurricanes in game one of the Eastern Finals. So we'll get you all the post-game reaction to that and look ahead to tonight's game two of Vegas and Colorado, with the Golden Knights up 1-0. And as mentioned, it is the kickoff to the football season as well for the Red Blacks. Their first exhibition game tonight down in Montreal. 7 o'clock kickoff here on TSN 1200. We'll look forward to the start of the Red Black season as well. So all of that is on the agenda straight ahead. Kenny sitting in for the boys. 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
0: 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All right, let's get our first check on traffic for you on this Friday morning. This is not a good situation. For the better part, probably an hour and a half to 2 hours, at a pretty significant collision on the west in the westbound lanes of the 417 right around Bronson. And so all of the westbound lanes are closed and remain closed at this hour. So here's what's happening. If you're traveling in the westbound direction, you're being forced off at the Bronson exit. You exit, you crawl along, I think that's Catherine there, and then you go through Bronson, and then you get right back at the on-ramp there. So the accident is in, as best it can be, the best location. So you're off at Bronson, you get back at Bronson, but as you can imagine, even on a Friday with a lighter volume, it is backing up to about, let's say, the Vanier Parkway or that area. That's where you hit the stop and go traffic again. It's over to Bronson where the accident is. I've been told by Ottawa police that there is going to be quite a significant amount of time to get that all cleaned up. So count on a long delay. And if you can, try to avoid that section of the westbound 417. That's the only issue at this hour. Everything else around the city is moving at the speed limit, and we have no other accidents. 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Sunny today, 19. Sunny tomorrow, 21. Showers and cooler on Sunday with a high of 14. Right now in Ottawa, it's 3 degrees. 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

0: great way to start your Friday morning. J.R. Kenny Wall sitting in for the boys today. We got Mike Johnson as our TSN hockey insider set to join us from Switzerland. MJ will give us the tourist report and talk a little hockey with us at 8:15. And a little later on in the 8 o'clock hour, Ottawa Mayor Mark Sutcliffe will be by, and we're going to talk about Ottawa race weekend. I had to find out if he's actually running this weekend. He's run multiple marathons, but we'll get caught up on everything that's going on with race weekend. The mayor always a part of that as well. Mark Sutcliffe in studio a little bit later on this morning as well. So we got lots to get to, but we'll start with the hockey playoff game one of the Eastern Conference Final for the Habs and the Hurricanes last night. As you heard here on TSN 1200, it was the old rust versus rest debate that went on. I can tell you one thing. We saw a lot of goals very quickly. Here's number one.
1: Noah Dobson for Montreal, near point, hailed in by Carolina's Keandre Miller. Sebastian Aho to the slot, a shot, they score! It's Seth Jarvis, set up by Sebastian Aho! 33 seconds gone, Carolina, off and running!
0: Well, that didn't seem very rusty, did it? They actually had a really good chance the first 10 seconds, and the puck was in the back of the Montreal net, 33 seconds in, and you're going, okay, here we go. And then shortly thereafter,
2: the Canadians come out through center. They've got Slavkovsky out there with Suzuki and Caulfield. Here's Caulfield in front. Scores! Cole Caulfield left all alone in front. And we've got ourselves a 1-1 tie 60 seconds into game one.
0: Yeah, was 1-1 in the first minute of the game. That Caulfield goal came 27 seconds after Carolina had started the scoring, and that started that Caulfield goal, an onslaught by the Habs. They would add three more over the next 10 minutes or so. Four goals in the first 10 and a half minutes of the game for Montreal. They were up 4-1 through one, and I won't say that they cruised to victory. Carolina did make a push in the second, made it 4-2, but in the third, Habs did a really good job of shutting it down. Carolina only had two shots the entire third period, and Montreal would add two more, and it's a 6-2 final. The Habs win game one of the Eastern Conference Final on the road. And for Carolina, it's a first loss of the playoffs after sweeping both the Sens and the Flyers. They taste defeat for the very first time. Here's Marty St. Louis, the Habs coach, on not overloading his players with too much info on the Hurricanes.
3: We played through identity tonight. We're nice balance. We let the puck do the work. We're very opportunistic on our chances. But, you know, we didn't like spend like so much time that we took the instinct out of our players. You know, they gotta go out there and you know that it's gonna be a long series and you're gonna have to get better through the series. You don't need to be perfect. You gotta find ways. I thought tonight we played through identity but we did talk about a few things that we had to address before we jumped into this series.
0: All right, there's Marty St. Louis. That was a very good win for Montreal. I mean, if you're a Habs fan, obviously if you're a Habs coach, your players feel real good about your game because they were full value for the victory. And obviously if you're a fan, you're real happy too. Everybody was saying that Montreal it wasn't obviously a must win, but it was kind of like, well, Carolina hadn't played in 12 days. This was really a chance to, you know, maybe steal one. You're going to have to win one on the road if you're going to win all your games. If you're going to win the series and win your home games, you had to win one on the road. Maybe this was the best opportunity. And they certainly took advantage of that.
4: Well, on the drive this week, I was saying that the best case or what the Habs need to do is go up 3-0 or something like that in the first period, take advantage of Carolina because they're going to find their game. Well, they did exactly that, going up by 3.
0: Kenny, you're like El Predicto.
4: It's amazing. I'm not there yet. That's one. You need a track record to really get that.
0: You do.
4: But yes, I was impressed with the bounce back. You allow a goal 33 seconds in and the immediate response by Caulfield was impressive. Full value for what the Montreal Canadiens were able to do in that first period. But that's not the same Carolina Hurricanes in that opening period that we saw against the Ottawa Senators. That played against the Philadelphia Flyers. We saw maybe a B-plus game out of Carolina at times, and they were able to sustain that level. That was nowhere close to that level with the amount of breakdowns, the amount of missed assignments that you saw throughout that opening period. I didn't recognize that Hurricanes team.
0: Yeah, so was that, in fact, sort of a rustiness to their game, or was that's something else. Here is Rod Brind'Amour, the Carolina coach, on being perhaps caught a little bit up or guard by Montreal's speed game.
5: We clearly were not ready for that pace, and that's, you know, I'm not going to give the layoff as an excuse, but we weren't ready to play playoff hockey, and that caught us.
0: There you go. I tell you, what's your first indication that that was not the Carolina we had seen in previous series? Jacob Slavin, I could make the argument that he's probably the best defensive defenseman in the NHL. He's widely acknowledged that. Man, did he have a bad game last night. He was a dash four. Lots of just missed coverages from him specifically. Like, that is not his game. Like, you know, back to when they were playing Ottawa, it was like, why don't Ottawa had these, you know, when they did get a good chance, it's like, why did that puck, you know, suddenly deflect into the crowd? Or it was always Slavin. Slavin's stick, Slavin's leg, whatever. He's just always in great position. And man, was he was out of sorts last night. And if he's not playing well, that's an indication that, you know, Carolina, whatever it might be, whatever it was, rust, whether it was Montreal just gave him something we weren't expecting, or Montreal's just better than they thought that they were, that was an eye-opening win, to be sure. Series is not over, but for Montreal, that's a very, very nice first step.
4: Yeah, that was what they needed to do. And a shot across the bow of the Carolina Hurricanes. They came out and they did exactly what they had to do. They executed. They took advantage of the opportunities that they got in that first period. It was impressive. Full credit to the Montreal Canadiens. We're going to see a different Hurricanes team in game number two. I thought we saw a different Hurricanes team in the second period, let alone waiting after that. But by the time you get down by three goals, that's a tough hill to climb for anybody. And I don't care if Montreal's defense isn't the number one ranked defense in the league. When you have a three-goal advantage and you can push it a little bit, you can rely on it. They're going to hold up, and Dobish again was solid in goal.
0: Yeah, Carolina did make a push in the second. They did get the one goal, but in the third, when you expect they're down by two, like Montreal shut it down, and Carolina, like at one point they had a shot, they said in the broadcast, and then they took the shot away. So it was like, you know, 2 or 3 minutes left. Like Carolina doesn't have a shot the whole period, because that's what they, you know, because everybody's, you can bet now on shots on goal. They actually track this much more closely. Like the statisticians at the games are like looking at shots even after they've been put up as official shots. They take them down, then sometimes they put them back. Anyway, they were officially credited with two shots in the third period, Carolina. So that was full credit to Montreal for when they needed to. They closed that game down, and Slavkovsky scored to make it 5-2, and that was pretty much lights out. They did pull the goalie, and he gets another one into an empty net. So he gets two. Caulfield, as you heard, got a goal. He got an assist. He had lots of opportunities as well. Cole Caulfield ends up with just a single shot, but it felt like he was around it. And Nick Suzuki, three assists last night. So that much maligned number one line, they did some damage last night.
4: Well, it took all of 1 minute for both teams' number one line to get on the board, and that yeah. was the biggest talking point heading into that series, aside from the rest versus rust. Montreal just did a great job, as Marty St. Louis mentioned, playing to their identity. And that's exactly the opposite of what we saw Carolina do over the course of the game, where they just weren't themselves. You talk about Slavin and the lapses that he had. There were a number of opportunities where I thought, okay, Slavin's stick is in the way, or in and around the area, this is going to be deflected up. And I think it was on a goal. He was around it and just nowhere near blocking a shot. It's very uncharacteristic, and I think it's going to be a bounce back. We often, JR, overreact to one game, and not just you and I, but in general society, overreact to short sample sizes. We saw a lot from Carolina. The biggest factor is going to be, this isn't the same type of team that they faced in Ottawa, that they faced with the Flyers. This is an upstart Montreal Canadiens team that has a lot of confidence, and even more so now, finding a hole, and even if it wasn't Freddie Anderson's fault, because there were a lot of breakaways, but they found a hole in that armor that was Freddie Anderson.
0: Yep.
4: And you're going to build confidence having scored five past a goalie in the opening game, and they're going to continue to try and ride that. Winning in the opposition's barn in front of a loud crowd, that's a huge game for Montreal.
0: Yeah. Freddie Anderson gives up 5 on 20. And again, not a goalie loss, but That was not the Freddie Anderson we had seen in the Sen series that everybody's watching so closely. And if you watch any of Carolina the Flyers as well, he gave up only 5 goals total in each of those two series. 4-game sweeps, but still 5 games total. He gave up 5 last night alone, including 4 in the first period, in 4 and 10 minutes, as a matter of fact. So, yeah, it was not the best of nights for Freddie Anderson. It was not the best of nights for Carolina, but again, under the adage of the other guys get paid too, this was not a, you know, let's pick apart what Carolina did poorly. This is really a game you can look and say, this is what Montreal did very well. And there were lots of aspects of their game that they did very, very well last night. And if they can continue to do that, then they are going to be a huge handful in this series. But I'm expecting that Carolina is going to make some adjustments. First and foremost, don't give up 4 goals in the first 10 minutes of the game. Here's our keys to victory. This will be up on the board in the dressing room. Let's not give up 4 in the first 10 and give ourselves a chance. Let's start with that.
4: Keandre Miller, don't go over to the boards and leave the middle of the ice wide open. Let's not give up breakaway after breakaway, chance after chance in the first 15 minutes of the game. Yeah, it's bang on. Bang on with the Montreal Canadiens. They were great.
0: All right, game 2 in that series goes tomorrow. That is a 7 o'clock game, by the way. Note the start time. Pretty much everything now from here on in the Stanley Cup playoffs are all 8 o'clock faceoffs, except for tomorrow. Tomorrow is a 7 o'clock game, game 2 down in Carolina. It is game 2 tonight in Denver between Vegas and Colorado. And like Montreal, the road team won game 1 in that series, Vegas 4-2 over Colorado. So we'll see if there's a bounce back from the Avalanche in this one. There was no update yesterday on the status of Cale Makar, of course, who missed game 1 with what's believed to be an upper body injury that he suffered in their second round series win. So that's a question mark. It's obviously a huge loss if Makar cannot play another game, let alone further games into this series. So no update on Makar for tonight. And for Vegas, they had an optional practice yesterday. Mark Stone did not participate in that. He did skate with the scratches a couple of days ago as he's working his way back from what's believed to be a groin injury or some sort of lower body injury. But so far, they actually really haven't missed him that much, to be honest with you. I mean, listen, you'd rather have Mark Stone than not have him. Don't get me wrong. But Vegas is there. I had thought going into this series, we debated it here on the show a couple of days ago of, you know, there was the potential there of like Colorado's just going to roll. And I'm kind of like, the one thing about Vegas is like they've got a lot of seasoned veteran players. Like the top, they're a bit of a top heavy roster, but those guys are, you know, very experienced in playoffs and how to play in the playoffs and how to bounce back from adversity and all those things you need to do to win in the playoffs. And that was a message sending game 1 win. I know you guys had Connor McGehee, the voice of the Avs, on yesterday on the drive. That was a very, like Montreal, that was a real good win for Vegas in game 1.
4: Yeah, you're the road team and you take game 1. That's always a positive step. You've stolen away home ice advantage and you've done it as early as you can in the series. Like Carolina, I think there's a lot more to give for the Colorado Avalanche. McGehee saying yesterday that throughout the playoffs, we haven't seen Colorado's A game yet, and that could be scary should they get to it. They dispatched of a very good Minnesota team in 5 games without what he deemed as an A game. So that's good news. He also talked about Cale Makar and being on the ice skating. He didn't say that he's expecting him for game 2. He didn't go that far, but it sounded like he was more optimistic that we'll see Makar sooner rather than later, which would be
0: right.
4: A huge return. If he's 50%,
0: yep,
4: he's going to give them more than what a replacement level player would give. He's just that good. So series are similar. The results not identical, but the series are similar where the road team wins, looks really good, full value, but the home team and the higher ranked team, there's a lot more to give, and they're shaping out to be great series, great and long series.
0: Yep. Looking good. Road team wins game 1 in both cases. So game 2 tonight, Vegas, Colorado, 8 o'clock face-off. All right, let's take a break. When we come back, it's a Red Blacks game night here on TSN 1200. The new football season begins, exhibition game, but they're down in Montreal to take on the Alouettes tonight. So we'll get you the latest on the roster, expectations from new head coach Ryan Dinwiddie on what he hopes to see tonight. So we'll talk a little Red Blacks as well. It's a busy weekend ahead, busy sports weekend. It's, of course, Grand Prix weekend in Montreal. You got that mixed with the Habs in the playoffs. It's an exciting time to be a sports fan in Montreal. Anyway, we'll get into all of that and much more as we continue along here on a Friday morning. Kenny sitting in for the boys. 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

0: right, we are back. Welcome back. 6:47 here on a Friday morning with JR. Kenny Wall sitting in for the boys this morning. We'll get you an update on this in just a few minutes. The traffic situation on the westbound 417, but it is closed. All lanes closed at Bronson for an ongoing cleanup and accident investigation from a couple of hours ago. So things are really starting to back up now, even though it's lighter than usual volume for a Friday. It is still significantly delayed pretty much all the way back down to Saint-Laurent. So if you can't avoid that stretch, westbound 417, you're being forced to exit at Bronson. You can get back on at Bronson, but everything's getting squeezed down to one lane. So you can imagine how slow that is. So avoid that stretch of the westbound 417. If you can, we'll get you an update on that coming up in the next 10 minutes or so. Okay, Memorial Cup begins tonight, by the way, out in Kelowna. The host team will host the OHL champion, Kitchener Rangers. Kenny, how surprised are you as the man who calls all the 67s games that when it's all said and done, Kitchener ended up being the OHL champions?
1: After the OHL trade deadline, not overly in the way that Brantford didn't exactly run away with things, as they were expected to do with so many first-round draft picks and so many other NHL draft picks on their roster. Kitchener has a lot. I think they have 12 NHL-affiliated players, and they're led by the most outstanding player in the league, the Red Tilson Award winner in Sam O'Reilly. They've got a couple of Sens prospects. They are as well-coached a team as there is in the OHL. I've got a lot of respect for UC Ahokas, who is as close to Andre Tourney as I've seen in the OHL with the way that the structure is, the way that his team buys in. And
0: does anyone call it Hocus Pocus, Kenny?
1: I don't know if anybody has.
0: If not, can I trademark it?
1: I don't know if you can trademark.
0: I haven't watched a lot of Kitchener Ranger hockey. I'm going to be, but what's his name again? I knew he's a Swedish guy and that he is a very unique way of coaching. That's all I've heard.
1: A Hocus. Yeah.
0: So I think it's got to be Hocus Pocus.
1: Hocus Pocus?
0: Because they're doing stuff, correct me if I'm wrong, they're playing a style that's slightly different, right? Do they play it? Correct me if I'm wrong. Do they play a type of hockey where they're positionless?
1: Not as much as other teams.
0: Okay.
1: They're like Saginaw is that team where it's positionless. Zane Parekh thrived in that. Levy Harper's another player who's NHL draft eligible next year, I believe. And he plays positionless hockey. It's not to that same extent. They've got a great forecheck. They've got good structure. They're a new age team, but they're not positionless to the same extent.
0: All right. As you mentioned, a couple of Ottawa Senator draft picks play for the Rangers. Luke Ellenis, who pretty much missed the entire year after undergoing shoulder surgery.
1: He had shoulder surgery, and then he came back and got injured against the Ottawa 67s, but the other shoulder. And then just came back with 5 games remaining in the playoffs.
0: So he's just working himself back, but... I think when they drafted him, they had pretty high hopes that he was eventually going to turn into something. So Luke Ellenis and Matthew Andonovsky ended up going back as an overager, the defenseman. So that's the two Kitchener Rangers at the Memorial Cup. And, of course, Chicoutimi goaltender Lucas Beckman, who was excellent in the Quebec League playoffs and backstopping Chicoutimi to the championship. He will be in the nets for Chicoutimi. They will open up their tournament tomorrow. So some... Senator prospects that you can watch at the Memorial Cup, but it'll all start tonight. Game number one, is Kitchener and Kelowna, and you can watch all the Memorial Cup action on TSN. Okay, it is, kickoff to the new football season tonight down in Montreal. The Red Blacks will play their first exhibition game against the Alouettes tonight, 7:00. Here's, head coach Ryan Dinwiddie on what he hopes to see tonight.
2: Yeah, just high level execution, right? We gotta, sustain some drives, right? One of our main points was, score touchdowns when we get in the red zone. I just don't want to look sloppy, no pre-snap penalties, right? We gotta be PFF, penalty free football, and I wanna see some guys compete, and, we haven't been able to, practice physically because we're trying to take care of each other, but that's what we wanna see on film.
0: Alright, so there we go. There is
1: PFF!
0: PFF, that's a new one. I had not heard that one. Penalty free football. That would be in the CFL. That would be something. Mouchoir. I wonder if he's going to adapt that.
3: Mouchoir.
0: Yeah. I wonder if he's going to adapt that for his time here in Ottawa. Mouchoir free football. MFF. Which could be taken in MF could be taken another way. Anyway, it's a a fairly anonymous crew of Ottawa Redblacks. This is typically the way. They play two exhibition games. You usually save your stars, your so-called stars, your well-known players for your home game. So for Ottawa, that'll be next week. So for tonight, there is a smattering of some starters. Gina Lewis is going to start on the outside. I think most people are interested to see what Jake Mayer is going to do at quarterback. He is going to get the start tonight. Now it's a lot of guys trying to make the team or mostly backups that he'll be throwing to. And it's, you know, Dino Boyd is starting at left tackle. He is their normal left tackle. But Vaccaro, the number one draft pick, is going to start at guard, you know, first pro game. So if you don't have guys up front blocking you, that can be difficult as a quarterback. And if you're not sure where the guys you're throwing to are going to be. So these ones I always find tough to evaluate, you know, if you're a coach, because yeah, you want to see the quarterback take care of business as best they can, but you also understand there are some constraints that he may not be having were this to be a regular season game with all the regulars in the lineup.
1: Pro coaches are where they're at because they're good at their job and they can evaluate better than you and I. But when I watch a preseason football game, I'm lost for the most part because most of the players look like they're lost. They don't know what's going on. Mayer will probably play a couple of series and then Duggan will come in and I would assume play the majority of the rest of the game. But for players who are likely to be either depth players or cut, to put something on tape that's positive would be very difficult. And AJ and I were talking about this yesterday afternoon about not having contact in practice. Villain is coming in to action. He hasn't played outside of preseason football in almost 4 years. It's been like two, three years since he has played actual football.
0: And he was
1: games.
0: Playing in the NFL.
1: Yeah.
0: So he hasn't played under, you know, he's, I think everybody knows the story of Luigi Villain, but he hasn't played Canadian football and since probably he was a kid, minor football.
1: But how do you, in a league, in a sport that is contact, that's what it is. It's carnage on the field.
0: Mm-hmm.
1: You're practicing, you're trying to put stuff down on tape that does not involve one of the primary focuses of the game, which is tackling, which is the carnage, and you're trying to put out something on film, and then you go in and you're okay, go tackle somebody mm-hmm. at full speed, having not done it essentially in years.
0: You just got to do it.
1: That's the natural instinct that's got to take over.
0: Yeah.
1: But as a coach trying to watch that and assess what could he be
0: right
1: when he actually gets some reps would be incredibly difficult for me.
0: I always think that evaluating especially defenses is hard. And maybe more defensive, the defensive backfield, because, for instance, how do you evaluate a corner if no balls are thrown his way? I mean, you can look at the coverage and go, well, he looked like he was in good position.
1: Oh, great feet.
0: His footwork was really good.
1: Look at that jam at the line. That's fantastic.
0: Exactly. But, so those sorts of things. So there's a lot of circumstance that comes into it. The flow of the game, how the opposition, you know, the caliber of the opposition, you know, are they actually starters that you're going up against, or are you going up against backups as well, right? Where there's a real drop off in the talent level. Like all of that to put that as part of your ingredients into your evaluation cake would be very hard, I would think. So
1: yeah.
0: I think a lot of evaluation actually happens at, you know, start the season happens at training camp, even though it's not full on contact tackling guys to the ground and all of that. I think that's where a lot of, if we're talking about the bubble guys, I think that's where a lot of decisions are made because circumstance in actual games, it may not come up enough that you can make a proper evaluation.
1: And I think you have to do a lot of it based on game film from previous years that you're going in. You want to have an open mind and hockey's different in that respect, I think to a certain extent, but you want to go in with a fairly open mind and keep everybody on the same page, but you have to go in with a knowledge base of what somebody can do to see where they're at within the game and how it would translate. Honestly, I've watched a couple of Red Blacks practices going in after the 67s, and I'm watching, and you watch individual groups and you try and see what's taking place. I wouldn't be able to tell you necessarily who the first string, who the second string is, based on some of the walkthroughs that I've seen or some of the plays.
0: Right.
1: It's so fine, the margins between a really good player and a mediocre practice player, and then you get out on the field and in game time, oh, well, that's easy to see. Mm. You can tell who the good and mediocre players are.
0: You know who preseason football is really tough on as well? The broadcasters. Because like CFL rosters for game days are like it's 45 players. It ends up being, you know, that's not a lot of people to keep track of. Preseason football, where the rosters are much larger and it's a lot of guys that you don't know. And, you know, sadly, unfortunately for a lot of them, this will be the only game that they'll get and that'll be done. They'll be cut and they'll be moving on. Yeah, a little hard to keep track of all the players. So anyway, they'll do the best they can. AJ Jakubek and Brad Sinopoli will have the call of tonight's game from down in Montreal. It's a 7 o'clock kickoff. We'll have our pregame show, countdown to kickoff. Steve Bunda and Duke Ellingson will be hosting your pregame show starting at 5:30 tonight, getting you set for Red Blacks and Alouettes. And don't forget the return game is here in Ottawa next Friday night. And if you'd like to go to that game, we got a pair of tickets to give out right now. Caller number, let's go with 23. 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Caller 23 picks up a pair of tickets to see the Red Blacks and the Alouettes next Friday at TD Place. 7 o'clock kickoff, tickets for all Red Blacks games, that one, and all the regular season games, including the home opener coming up on June the 6th versus Edmonton, are available through Ticketmaster.ca. All right, we'll take a break, get you a top of the hour update, all the details on the Habs Game 1 win as they take care of Carolina, 6-2. Next hour, we'll look ahead to Canadian Grand Prix weekend coming up this weekend. All of the sports is going on this weekend, including, of course, Ottawa race weekend as well. That's all straight ahead here as we roll on here. Kenny sitting in for the boys. 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All right, let's start with the situation again, the ongoing situation on the 417. So the westbound lanes are closed at Bronson and have been for the past couple of hours. Pretty serious accident at that location. The cleanup and the investigation continues. So here's what's happening. You're being forced off the highway at Bronson, and then you go down the off-ramp and you get onto Catherine. You go through Bronson and you get back on the on-ramp just past Bronson. So it's a short stretch. They actually are forced off the highway. But it is down to a single lane as you exit. So as you can imagine, things are backing up all the way back to about Saint-Laurent now as you're squeezed down to the one lane westbound. Again, the road is entirely closed, the westbound lanes at Bronson. So if you can avoid that whole stretch of the highway for the time being, please do so. We have been told that that is expected, the cleanup that is, to continue for much longer. Don't know about hours, but it's going to be quite a while before they open up the highway again. On the eastbound 417, it's a slow stretch through Bayshore. It's actually not bad this morning. A little slow through Bayshore and then into the construction area as you head to the downtown core. But not bad heading eastbound on the 417. Everything else around town looks like it's in pretty good shape. Got an update here from Gord about a situation on Hunt Club. Let me just get it up to date here. Westbound lanes of Hunt Club near Cleopatra. Fire truck is on site. Appears to be an accident in that locale as well. So again, that's westbound on Hunt Club around Cleopatra. Got an issue there as well. It's the all-weather drive main event. 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TSN 1200 weekend weather for today. We've got nice sunshine. It's cool to start, but we'll get up to 19 later. Sunny tomorrow, 21. Showers and cooler for the marathon on Sunday and a high of 14. And right now in Ottawa, it's 4 degrees. 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
1: Federal unions are raising concerns after signs warning of asbestos were posted in the Department of National Defense's downtown building. A source employed at the building said multiple water fountains on different floors were blocked off, with others advising employees to use bottled water. And as the government remodels offices to create more space for workers, there are concerns it will lead to more asbestos exposure. Ruth Lau McDonald is Regional Executive Vice President for the Public Service Alliance of Canada.
14: What's really important, especially with this push to return federal public service workers into these workspaces with these mandates, is making sure that the employer is living up to their responsibilities.
1: Health Canada says the workplace can remain safe for workers if exposed areas are properly sealed off. It's something the Union for National Defense Employees says it has been working on with the federal government over the past couple of months. Some relief at the pumps for Ottawa drivers today. Canadians for Affordable Energy President Dan McTagg expects gas prices to fall 9 cents a litre overnight into this morning. That would bring prices down to roughly $1.82 at stations in Ottawa. McTagg is also forecasting a 9 cent drop in the price of diesel after it rose roughly 4 cents just yesterday. And Canada's military is chronically short on gear, so much so that it's now asking personnel in the Ottawa region to return it. The Canadian Armed Forces sending an email to about 10,000 troops not posted to a deployable unit, directing them to hand in their full set of equipment. Officials say these kinds of requests are issued periodically, adding that it's in conjunction with several other initiatives and will help address potential shortfalls of items. Retired Major General David Fraser speaking with CTV News.
15: It doesn't send a very positive message, even though it might be normal. It just indicates just how weak the procurement system is, how low the stockpiles are, and just how much demand there is on operations right now.
1: This comes as the federal government has promised to scale up military recruitment and add tens of billions to the defense budget. Experts say modernizing procurement policies will take time. That is the latest from the CTV newsroom. I'm Connor Ray with the news on TSN 1200.
16: Hello there, it's JR. Here's what you need to know this morning. Montreal has drawn first blood in the Eastern Conference Final, scoring early and often in a 6-2 victory over Carolina. After giving up a goal in the first 33 seconds, the Habs rebounded to score four of their own over the next 10 minutes and cruise to the victory. Juraj Slafkovský had two goals, while his line mate Cole Caulfield went 1-1. Nick Suzuki added three assists. The five goals while he was in the net by Freddie Anderson matched what he gave up in the entire series in wins over the Sens and Flyers. Jakub Dobish had to make 27 saves, but just two in the third period as the Habs locked the game down. So they're up 1-0. Game two tomorrow night in Carolina, and it's right here on TSN 1200. Colorado and Vegas will play game two tonight with question marks on both the team's star players. The Avs have no update on Cale Makar, who missed game one with what's believed to be an upper body injury. And Mark Stone did not practice for Vegas yesterday. He's missed the last four games with what's believed to be a lower body injury. Vegas leading that series 1-0. Canada remained unbeaten at the World Hockey Championship, although they had to work hard to do it. Mark Scheifele's hat-trick goal in overtime won it 6-5 over Norway. Canada is three wins and an overtime win, tied with Slovakia for first in its pool with three games left. They'll play Slovenia today at 10 o'clock, and you can hear the game right here on TSN 1200. The Memorial Cup begins tonight in Kelowna, B.C. The host team play the champions of the OHL, the Kitchener Rangers. You can watch all the Memorial Cup action on TSN. The new season for the Red Blacks begins tonight as they kick off the exhibition schedule in Montreal against the Alouettes. Red Blacks will dress a smattering of starters, but many others will sit and play the home exhibition game 1 week from tonight. New quarterback Jake Mayer will try to stake his claim to the number one job as he'll get the start. Incumbent Drew Brown not dressing for this game. Kickoff is at 7. We'll get you started with Countdown to Kickoff at 5:30 right here on TSN 1200. The Knicks have gone up 2-0 in the NBA's Eastern Conference Final. Josh Hart had 26 points in a 109-93 win over Cleveland. New York blew open a close game by going on an 18-0 run in the third quarter. Meanwhile, the Ottawa Blackjacks of the CEBL lost a tight one at TD Place, falling 93-90 to the Brampton Honey Badgers, the second time in a week they've lost to Brampton. Devontae Smart had 27 for Ottawa. Matt Cleveland added 23. The Toronto Tempo wrapped up a road trip with a lopsided loss in Minnesota. The Lynx pounded the Tempo 100-72, the worst loss in the six-game existence of the Tempo. They are 3-3 to start the season. The Jays won again in New York and managed to split of their four-game series with the Yankees. Five Toronto pitchers combined on a three-hitter during a bullpen game. Spencer Miles threw 4 1/3 and got the win, while former closer Jeff Hoffman pitched the ninth for the save. George Springer had his second home run of the series for Toronto. The Jays are home to the Pirates for the weekend. The Ottawa Titans are hosting a weekend series with Sussex County starting tonight at Ottawa Stadium, 7 o'clock first pitch. The Titans beat the New York Boulders 3-2 on Thursday. They're 8-4 to begin the season. The racing world is mourning the sudden loss of driver Kyle Busch, who died suddenly on Thursday after what was termed a, quote, severe illness. Busch was the winningest driver in history over all three of NASCAR's racing series, including 63 Cup race wins and 69 truck race wins, the last one coming just last week. Kyle Busch was just 41 years old. It's a big weekend of racing in Montreal as drivers hit the track today for the first day of practice at the Canadian Grand Prix. George Russell is the defending champion, while teammate Kimi Antonelli leads the point race this year with three wins. Race day is Sunday, 4 o'clock, and you can watch it on TSN. Big soccer weekend here in the city with both Atletico and the Rapid playing home matches. The Rapid will host Montreal tomorrow afternoon at 1 o'clock at TD Place to battle for first in the Northern Super League. Sunday, Atleti hosts first place Forge at 2 o'clock. Forge is unbeaten with 5 wins over 6 games. Atleti 2 wins and 3 draws, 6 games. And you can listen to that game on TSN 1200 on Sunday afternoon. It's also the final weekend of soccer in the Premier League. Arsenal has already clinched its first title in 22 years. But the race to avoid being the final team relegated will go down to the final game. Tottenham needs just a tie to remain in the top tier. A loss, though, combined with a win by West Ham, and the Hammers are through and will remain in the Premier League. And more than 40,000 runners are set to lace it up this weekend as part of Tamarack Ottawa Race Weekend. All of the weekend's 6 races are sold out, including the 2, 5, and 10K on Saturday and the half and full marathons on Sunday. This is the first time since 2017 Race Weekend is a complete sellout. If you're running, good luck. And now, you're up to date.
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26: Once I start the clock, then the show really starts. The show officially starts right now.
27: I hate cookouts, man. Stay away from cookouts. If you like me, you stay away from cookouts. I don't like my family come by the house. The relatives I ain't seen, like, since the last cookout. You got certain relatives you just see at the cookout, and they get on your nerves every year. My Uncle Gus come by the house every year. My Uncle Gus is the uncle that like to work the grill and don't let nobody touch the grill when he's around. As soon as he walk in the house, it's like, get away from that grill. You don't know how to start no fire. You know how to start no fire. Put this fire out. This ain't no fire. Eddie, go over there and give me all that wood. I need half a tree. Chop that tree down over there. Chop down that tree and give me the wood from that tree over there. And Charlie, go give me 2 gallons of gasoline out of the shed. Need 2 gallons of gasoline. You kids roll up your shirt, put that on the grill. We're going to start a fire. Come on, you want to eat? You want to eat? Just shut up there. Put that on the fire. Okay, put that wood inside there. Okay, give me the gasoline, Charlie. Hold the match. Well, I tell you, Charlie, throw the match on the gasoline, all right? Well, I tell you, all right? We're going to make a fire. We're going to eat it, right? Y'all want to eat? We're going to eat now. Here we go. Pour the gasoline on here like this. There. We need the whole. Get that damn lighter fluid out there. You put all 2 gallons of gasoline on this wood and make a fire. We're gonna eat a hamburger, okay? Here we go. Charlie, throw the match. Now that's a fire. That's a fire. Look at that. Look at that. He'll be all right. Roll Charlie around. Roll him around.
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16: It's gonna be a nice couple of days for a good cookout. Sunday, not so much. Welcome back to the show, everybody. It's 7:16 here on a Friday morning. Yes, the weekend is here. JR Kenny Walls is sitting in for the boys. Lloydie will host the drive this afternoon. Hammer is off to Montreal for race weekend, so he is off today. You know, I find it unique, Kenny. Different things are referenced differently depending on, you know, Canada versus U.S., even parts of Ontario to other parts of Ontario, or Ontario as opposed to, like, for instance, we call it a cottage here. Are you going to the cottage for the weekend? Yeah. I have lots of relatives out west. They call it the cabin. We're going to the cabin. Called a cabin, thing. Not a cottage.
28: Yeah, exactly.
16: So that's,
28: Is there a slight difference between them, or do they reference it as the exact same thing?
0: Well, what we would reference as a cottage, they call a cabin.
2: Yeah.
0: So, okay. But they're the same thing. They're the same buildings.
2: See, I always consider a cabin not to be on water. A cottage to me is on water. I don't know if it, that's just the way in my mind. That's the way it goes.
0: Okay. I think when they, the people I talk to that reference they're going to the cabin, it's on a lake.
2: Okay.
0: So I'm assuming it's on the water, but maybe it's inland for all I know. I'm not positive on that. Anyway, I don't know of anyone that calls it a cook, like that comedian, a cookout.
2: Eddie Murphy,
0: That was Eddie Murphy?
2: Yeah.
0: From way back in the day?
2: Way back in the day.
0: Okay. Should have recognized that. That's an American term, I think, isn't it?
2: A cookout, yeah.
0: Yeah, you would not have PA. I'm having a cookout this weekend. Like, that's just not a thing.
2: But I think that if you go to, let's say a community event.
0: Okay.
2: Like out at a park or something.
0: Yeah.
2: I think they would call it a cookout.
0: Do they?
2: I don't know. If you got one of those,
0: I think they call it a barbecue.
2: But if you're, I don't know, maybe.
0: We're having a community barbecue. I feel pretty good about that.
2: I feel like I went to a cookout in Orleans once or twice.
0: Well, that's Orleans.
2: Yeah. Well, it's not Canada. Different parts of Ontario.
0: That's east of Nicholas. Okay. All right. Cookout.
2: You don't go anywhere near
0: I
2: there.
0: I think you would agree with me on this one. This is a Canada versus U.S. We call it a barbecue here. They call it grill down there. What are you grilling this weekend? We would say, what are you queuing this weekend or barbecuing?
2: Do you say, what are you queuing?
0: Yes.
2: You. Not.
0: Yeah, no, I would say, what are you barbecuing?
2: Yeah,
0: what are you queuing? Yeah. Yeah, I don't say, what are you grilling? I've never referenced a barbecue as a grill.
2: You're not going to grill something up? You'd never grill anything? See, I think I've grilled things before. I think I've referred to it as grilling.
0: So you're saying that a grill did you grill it on what all of us consider to be a barbecue?
2: Yeah.
0: Or is this a grill?
2: No, it's on a barbecue. But I think I've referred to it. As grilling.
0: No,
2: I more so than, hey, I'm going to the queue or I gotta fire up the queue here.
0: You're saying I fire up? No, Kenny, I'm gonna dispute the fact that you've called it a grilling and people are gonna back me up on this. Gabriel Pizza text line 1200.
2: I mean, I think at one point in my life I said, all right, I'm gonna grill something up.
0: Well, yeah, but you're using grill in a different term, in a different way. When an American says they're grilling, they're talking about barbecuing. When you're talking about grilling, you're talking about the process of cooking the food that day, not the entire or that time, not the entirety of making a lot of food at an event.
2: I'm trying to think of King of the Hill, the old cartoon, Hank Hill, propane and propane accessories.
0: Yes.
2: Was he a griller or was he a barbecuer?
0: Well, he's American, Kenny.
2: I know, but I don't remember.
0: He would be a griller. Absolutely. 100%.
2: Well, now I need to go watch a clip of

0: looks to be cloudy skies and maybe even some rain, which, you know, well, it's better than heat. I'll say that. It's better than super hot. I'm not sure if people like to run in the rain or they just like cool and not rain, but I can't think that rain is excellent because then your shoes get wet and your shoes get wet. Then you can get blisters and things when you're in a long race. Anyway, Mark Sutcliffe is going to be running on Sunday. So he's going to join us later on the show.
1: That's confirmed. He is running.
0: Yes.
1: Okay.
0: Yes.
1: Good.
0: He's going to give us some, he's actually raising a bunch of money.
1: Good.
0: Or, with his marathon run. So he's going to give us a little bit of insight into what it all means. But this is a big weekend. This is the biggest Ottawa race weekend we've had in 9 years. First sellout since 2017. Over 40,000 people are going to be running either tomorrow or on Sunday. Tomorrow is the 2, the 5, the 10K. There's the kids' marathon as well. Have you run an Ottawa race weekend before, Kenny?
1: I don't know if I've run. outside of a team activity, a sport, I don't know if I've ever done any distance running, like even in high school or anything.
0: It's not your thing? You're more of a sprinter?
1: Yeah, extremely fast in a short period. I mean,
0: it smacks of effort. I know that.
1: It smacks of effort, and when you're pushing 250 on the scales there, the knees don't like the running very much.
0: No. Okay.
1: Just saying.
0: Yeah, no, that's full on. But yes, people of all shapes and sizes will be running on Saturday and Sunday.
1: People much better than I can actually do it. Okay. My bones, my joints don't allow me to right now.
0: Okay. All right. That's all fair. But we say good luck to everybody that's running this weekend. It's going to be a huge weekend. Obviously, if you're going to be trying to get around this weekend, in particular, later in the day, Saturday, and earlier in the day on Sunday, there's going to be multiple road closures that are in place. RunOttawa.ca has all the links to all the road closures, etc., that you want to bear in mind. Are also the CTV Ottawa News website as well has all the details on race weekend and road closures, etc. But good luck to anybody that is lacing them up either tomorrow or on Sunday for a great Tamarack Ottawa race weekend. That's one of many things going on in town this weekend, sporting-wise. We've got soccer going on at TD Place. The women, the Rapid, are playing Montreal tomorrow. That's a first-place game, 1 o'clock at TD Place. And then 2 o'clock on Sunday, Atletico Ottawa, home to Forge, their rivals. So that'll be a big game as well. This is the team they beat in the playoffs on their way to the championship last year. So, you know, Forge will want some revenge. The first meeting of the season, did they meet earlier? Anyway, first meeting here in Ottawa of the season between Forge and Atletico. And we'll have that game for you here on TSN 1200, 2 o'clock on Sunday. Ottawa Titans are home this weekend. They are playing Sussex County starting tonight at Ottawa Stadium. Ottawa Blackjacks, EBL. They've got a game tomorrow night, a home game tomorrow night versus Montreal. So lots of stuff going on at TD Place as well this weekend. And tomorrow afternoon, Monster Truck Spectacular at Canadian Tire Center.
1: I went to that last year.
0: And?
1: It was great.
0: Yeah?
1: I really enjoyed it.
0: Like, is it the smell or is it the noise?
1: Yes. It's a little bit of everything.
0: No, I know. But there's if I gave you, you can only have one sensory explosion. Is it the smell of the gasoline and everything else? Or
1: it's the noise.
0: Yeah, it's the noise.
1: It's the noise. Okay. Yeah, when you hear those when they fire up, it's great.
0: Yeah,
1: it's really good. They put on an entire show. They were really.
0: What's the best part? I've not been to a Monster Truck Spectacular. I wouldn't say I got to get there one of these years. They do it every year.
1: Yeah, it's big trucks running over little cars. Yeah. That's the best part.
0: Okay.
1: They do the races. From my memory, anyway, they did the races 1v1, and they would go all the way to the champion. I think there were 8 trucks, and then they've got some BMX bikes and I think some dirt bikes going over some big jumps. It was fun. It was a
0: hopefully the bikes aren't on the course the same time as the monster trucks.
1: No, they're not.
0: Hard to spot.
1: You know what the best part was? I just remembered lawn mower racing.
0: Really?
1: Souped up lawn mowers.
0: Yeah,
1: riding lawn mowers. Unbelievable.
0: Are they up on high tires? Like, are they like the monster truck? No, they're regulated, so they look like everybody's riding mower.
1: They look like riding mowers.
0: Are we talking about the regular riding mower? Or are we talking about my favorite, the zero turn
1: mower?
0: Not
1: the zero turn. No, you can't get enough speed with a zero turn, I don't think.
0: But man, you could just do the spinorama like crazy.
1: You could, but if you're going in an oval, you don't want the spinorama. You don't want the zero turn. You want to have a little drift to your turn.
0: Yeah, but if you had the zero turn, you could probably do some, if you really wanted to box out

0: opponent, you'd have a real good ability to do that. Like, if you really, if you know, rubbing and racing, I think the zero turn would be pretty cool.
1: I think that if you mastered the zero turn, you could use it to your advantage.
0: Yeah.
1: But these guys, they were drifting.
0: Yeah.
1: They were drifting into the corners.
0: Are they trading paint?
1: A little bit.
0: Or is it a pure speed thing?
1: It was very short. It was an oval.
0: Yeah.
1: And I think it may have been two, maybe three laps. It was not.
0: Okay.
1: It was not a long one, but it was entertaining. They went.
0: They had to put their, do they actually have a blade? Did they have to put the blade down, engage the blade?
1: That's what I wanted to see,
0: right.
1: Is you actually have to mow the lawn while you're going fast and see, but then everybody's doing the same thing. You chew it up. It probably wouldn't go well.
0: No.
1: But I want to see that they are actually lawnmower or lawn cutting capable.
0: Are there any jumps involved in the lawnmower race?
1: No.
0: Okay.
1: No.
0: Cause that would be pretty, you know, I don't know how fast they get to going, but.
1: When was the last time you rode a lawnmower?
0: Rode a lawnmower?
1: Yeah.
0: Nah, it's been years.
1: Okay. There's not much suspension on it.
0: No.
1: I don't know if the jumps would go very well.
0: Well, I don't know. I just like to try things. That's all. I'd like to see it take some air. That's all. See, you know, if it lands, like how hard it would land.
1: Very.
0: Not a great.
1: You have to land flat too.
0: Yeah.
1: Because there's not a lot of give within a lawnmower.
0: Right.
1: I have one. And when you go up and down hills, you feel it.
0: Right.
1: Maybe I just have a bad lawnmower, but you feel when you got the hills, zero suspension, any sort of bump. You know when your lawn's even or when it's not.
0: Well, that's a nice prelude to, Ottawa. So we got Ottawa race weekend. We've got the Monster Truck Spectacular, and then down the 417 in Montreal, we got the Canadian Grand Prix going on this weekend. Huge weekend of, do you like the fact, now this is the first year it's been moved into May, so it's about 2 weeks earlier in the calendar than it has been in the past. Typically, it was always on the second weekend of June, so it's been moved up in the racing calendar. So the weather can always be a little more iffy in May than it is in June, and unfortunately, if the weather here is what they're getting in Montreal, where we're expecting fair bit of rain on Sunday, that may impact the race, unfortunately. Like the fact it's been moved up, do you care? I mean, the F1 is your thing, Kenny.
1: It's my thing, yeah. I don't love it.
0: Doesn't really matter?
1: Well, it does. It does, because I think I saw that the high on Sunday in Montreal was 13. That vastly impacts the tires that you're going to run.
0: And are you going your hards, your softs, your slicks?
1: Well, if it's raining, you're going to have to go with your inters.
0: Right.
1: You're not going full wets because they don't start races like that. Maybe you have to transition to them, but usually when you get to that point where you have to disperse enough water to use the wet tires, they red flag the race and postpone it for a little bit. So you use your inters if you're going to start in the rain.
0: Yep.
1: Otherwise, it just depends on what your strategy is.
0: Okay.
1: But it does, teams prepare for it, obviously. But today, we're going to see 20 degrees and sunny. Tomorrow, there's cloud and rain, and that's when the sprint race and the qualifying, and then the race on Sunday. So we have three very different looking days
0: for the
1: drivers, for the teams to prepare for, which can create a little chaos, which is never a bad thing.
0: Chaos is good in sports.
1: The less information an F1 team has, the more fun the race is.
0: Okay. Is there a level of rain in which they will, because they will postpone the race, right, until if it's raining too hard?
1: They'll red flag it and just bring all the cars in until it dissipates.
0: What if it keeps raining? Like, has there ever been an F race or one race that was just never started and so never finished?
1: There was one in Spa a number of years ago.
0: Okay. Will they ever postpone it to the next day, or that's just not feasible?
1: It's typically not feasible.
0: Yeah.
1: That one, they did two laps behind the safety car just to see if they could clear enough water for it to work. So they went out once around.
0: Yeah.
1: Didn't do anything. Driver said it's too bad. So they actually awarded half points for that race.
0: Based on the two laps?
1: Based on the two laps in the qualifying.
0: Well, be a bit of an advantage to be in the lead.
1: Race. Nobody crashed. Nobody did anything. So I think George Russell ended up finishing second in that race. For his first points with Williams. But there has been races like that. They've put in new rules where you have to go 50% of the race in order to earn half points, and then they've got other measures in place. Typically, they've got a 4-hour window to do the race. And once you start the race, you have a 4-hour window, I believe it is, to get the race done.
0: And I think it starts at 4 on Sunday. It's a little bit later than it typically. I think my memory is it's either 1 or 2 in years past.
1: I think it's been...
0: Or maybe 3?
1: Yeah.
0: 4 seems a little later than
1: it does.
0: Just going off memory.
1: It does.
0: Here's a stupid question, but hey, not the biggest Formula One fan in the world. They have lights?
1: No.
0: At,
1: not
0: at... Circuit Gilles Villeneuve?
1: No, well done. No, they don't.
0: Okay.
1: Not that I remember seeing anyway. They don't race at night, so.
0: Yeah. They've
1: F1.
0: Raced in the Middle East, they race at night.
1: Yes. And Singapore they do, and it's, they're tremendous races, but the amount of lights that you need to properly.
0: Yeah, that's true.
1: Light the circuit.
0: Right.
1: I think I would have noticed if they had that.
0: Probably,
1: I don't believe that they do there.
0: All right. Well, we'll hope that the weather turns for Sunday, because that is a huge weekend in Montreal. Like the amount of people that come into town for this. First of all, the people in town that go and people from Ottawa, they're going to race part of or all of race weekend. It's huge to have it all and then culminate in a great weather day on Sunday would be disappointing.
1: Yeah, there has to be a significant amount of rain for it to be canceled. I don't think we'll see that. What we really want is changeable conditions.
0: Yes.
1: You want to either start out on dries or the wets.
0: Yeah.
1: And then transition into the other opposite one.
0: I want
1: to
0: get to hard at some point. The hards. The softs, all of it. I want to experience all of it in my race.
1: Prefer the hard soft?
0: Hard softs, all of it.
1: You went there first.
0: Well, that's the easier transition, really, honestly. And then eventually we'll get to the slicks. Or the wets. Am I calling them slicks? I want to get the lingo down, Kenny.
1: The slicks are...
0: They're not the wets?
1: No, the wets are the wets.
0: So
1: the inters are the intermediate step to the wets. So there's soft, medium, and hard. Those are all slicks. No tread on those tires whatsoever.
0: Oh.
1: And then you get the inters, which have a specific tread, which disperses the water, much like a road tire.
0: Yeah,
1: and then the wets have a bigger tread, which will disperse more. And there's quite a bit of water that gets dispersed.
0: So there are five sets of tires?
1: There are five sets of tires, yes. And they are allowed a certain amount. I believe it's 12. It used to be 12 sets of slick tires per race, per car. And you would
0: use... Is that 48 tires?
1: Yeah.
0: So each team would have 48 tires.
1: 60. Right? No. Yeah, 48. Yeah. I don't know. My math sucks.
0: 12 times 4, 48.
1: Yeah. Yes, they would bring that many sets of tires and individual tires to a race for each driver.
0: It's amazing.
1: And they would use that. They would have a certain amount assigned for each practice session. They would have... tires saved for qualifying, you're allowed a certain amount of tires, and then if you get past qualifying 2, you get another set of tires for the third qualifying, and you can save a few tires for the race.
0: I feel like all of us have learned something, that at least I have. I knew there would be a lot of tires. I didn't know there were 5 different kinds of tires.
1: There used to be more. There used to be the Hypersofts. There used to be, I think.
0: That's a super soft.
1: Yeah.
0: Like that's softer than soft.
1: Yeah.
0: Is there a Hypersoft,
1: super soft?
0: Was there ever a harder than hard?
1: I don't believe so.
0: So
1: they do have, they have 5 sets of slick tires overall. C1, C2, compound 1, 2, 3, 4, 5. And 1 is the softest, 5 is the hardest. And what they do for each race is they choose a range of 3 that they want to take depending on the track that they go to. So you still have a very soft, soft, medium, and hard, but they only choose 3 for each individual race.
0: You're only allowed to choose 3.
1: Correct.
0: Wow.
1: And that's set by the FIA F1. Okay.
0: But I can choose I can be everything from super soft to super hard.
1: No, it's set by F1 heading into the weekend.
0: They're going to tell me whether I can be soft or hard.
1: Correct. Yes. You will be dictated to which one you have to be soft or.
0: Seems like that should be an individual choice, my choice, shouldn't it?
1: Once you get into it, yes, you have the choice between the set of 3 tires that they give you when you get into the race. You can start out on the hard and stay on the hard all race long until you get right to the end and then go to soft for the last lap if you so desire.
0: Right. Well, to each his own, I guess, is the way it works, right? On race weekend down in Montreal. We wish all of the teams good luck. And lots of people, I'm sure, listening right now, heading to Montreal. Enjoy your race weekend.
1: I asked Matt Hamer to get me an inexpensive McLaren hat.
0: This is the one thing I do know about motor car racing. Nothing is inexpensive when it comes to race weekend.
1: Not at the track, but when he's staying, where is he staying?
0: Rigo, I think.
1: I think he's staying basically at my place.
0: He's staying in a place where he could get murdered.
1: He's down the road from me.
0: Yeah.
1: And so on the venture there, there's going to be some sort of discount shop set up at the side of the road.
0: Kenny, what you're saying is something that's a knockoff that was made in Vietnam. That's what you're actually looking for.
1: It doesn't have to be Vietnam. I'm okay.
0: Okay, Cambodia.
1: Yeah.
0: Yes. Some third world country that isn't licensed. So you're looking for something illegal is what you're saying. Again.
1: No. Maybe it's a McLaren. I'd be okay with that.
0: Misspelled. All right. Well, we shall see. You can watch all the Motaka racing on TSN this weekend as well. All right. We'll take a break. We'll get it back on track here, literally. We'll talk Habs big game one win over Carolina last night and look ahead to game two tonight, Vegas, Colorado, and as well the Red Blacks kicking off the preseason tonight. Speaking of Montreal, they're in Montreal as well. A game we'll have for you here on TSN 1200. 7 o'clock kickoff for the Owls and the Red Blacks. You're listening to Sports Radio, TSN 1200. Okay, let's get our latest check on traffic, and let's start with the good news first. That accident which had completely closed the westbound lane of the 417 at Bronson, that has just been cleared away. So traffic flow, which should start to ease very quickly in the stretch of the highway, because it had been, well, and still is, significantly backed up pretty much all the way back to the split. So again, that's westbound lanes of the 417. Pretty much everything now is opened up. I think they're still maybe cleaning up the left-hand lane in the area of Bronson. But as we said, traffic flow should improve significantly here in the not-too-distant future. So that's the good news on the highways this morning. Westbound, the eastbound lane's a little slow through Bayshore and into the construction area past Pinecrest, but overall it's not bad eastbound as well. Further on eastbound, it is a little bit slow from Parkdale into the downtown. That's just from rubbernecking from what was going on in the westbound lanes. Everything else as far as the 417 is concerned is in good shape. 174 is good out of Orleans, as is the 5 and the 50 on the Gatineau side. Hunt Club itself is in pretty good shape, although westbound heading toward Riverside, past the Hunt Club golf course, is very heavy. We have reports of an accident as well. Hunt Club near Cleopatra in the westbound lanes affecting things. 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It's a $20 value on now conditions in the app. TSN 1200 weekend weather. Nice sunny day today, 19 the high. Sunny day tomorrow, 21. For Sunday, showers and cooler with a high of 14. And right now in Ottawa, it is 4 degrees. 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
1: All right, welcome back. 7:43 here on a Friday morning. JR, Kenny Wall sitting in for the boys today. Lodi will be hosting the drive this afternoon alongside Chris Stevenson. Getting you set for our first Red Blacks broadcast of the season coming up tonight. We'll have countdown to kickoff with Steve Bunda and Duke Ellingson at 5:30, and then AJ and Brad Sinopoli will have the call from Montreal tonight as the Red Blacks kick off the preseason, taking on the Alouettes at 7 o'clock. Return game back here in Ottawa next Friday night at TD Place. By the way, congratulations way back when to Mark, who was lucky caller number, my fuzzy memory thinks, 23?
2: Correct,
1: 23
2: yes.
1: Was the caller we're looking for. Mark was caller 23. He's won himself a pair of tickets to that game, the exhibition game, next Friday. And, of course, the home opener is 2 weeks from tomorrow, Saturday, June the 6th. Red Blacks will kick off the regular season, taking on the Edmonton Elks. Okay, a couple of quick texts on the Gabriel Pizza text line regarding not the softs and hards, but on barbecuing and grilling. Cranky Frank Clare, speaking of the Red Blacks, guys, here's a language lesson. In much of the U.S., barbecue is very specific. It's slow-smoked meat like ribs and brisket. So they refer to grilling for throwing a steak or burgers on the charcoal or a gas grill. A cookout is their term for outdoor cooking because barbecue is meat. It's not an event. And then he says, go Red Blacks. Did all that make sense?
2: It does. Yeah. I agree with that.
1: Yeah.
2: But I think I've used the terms.
1: East End B says, I will be going to my cottage this weekend, and I will be barbecuing my steaks and burgers. I will not be going to my cabin or lake house to grill my supper. Americans will be doing that, and I'm Canadian. I am Canadian. That's from East End B. So there you go on that. Chris in Orleans. Is it your people, Kenny? People of the East.
2: Good people.
1: Umbridge, east of Nicholas, Ottawa proper needs to own Vanier. Then they can have the baseball stadium too. East of Saint-Laurent is East Ottawa at most. That's from Chris in Orleans.
2: We're just going by JR standards here.
1: It's where I get off the highway, Kenny, for 20 years.
2: Yeah, that's
1: I get
2: as far
1: off
2: as
1: at Nicholas.
2: Go.
1: East of, I'm not saying it's bad. What I'm saying is it's unfamiliar to me. Going past Nicholas is not my wheelhouse.
2: How often would you say you go past of Nicholas on a, I don't know, yearly basis?
1: 5 times. And that's 3 of those would be going to Montreal. Listen, I'm from the West End.
2: Yeah.
1: West is best.
2: Nah. I mean, the traffic says otherwise.
1: Yes.
2: I had to go to the CTC on Wednesday.
1: I know.
2: And let me tell you, that was my first experience.
1: Okay.
2: In a while.
1: Yeah. Did you follow JR's trick of the trade?
2: I didn't know JR had a trick of the trade.
1: Okay, so everybody that's stuck going westbound knows about the new construction past Woodruff.
2: Yeah.
1: I'm going to let something out of the bag, and it's going to come back. It's going to cost me. When you get into the traffic, which is somewhere after the Carling exit, before Maitland, okay, go in the left-hand lane. Follow the left-hand, do not be one of these, you know, when all the traffic there merging, going into 16 different lanes, trying to get ahead of 2-car. It doesn't do you any good, okay? Get in the left lane, stay in the left lane. Once the merge westbound happens at Woodruff, once that merge is complete, that merge lane is over, then you get over 1 lane, 2 lanes into the so-called slow lane. That actually becomes the fastest lane because the left lane is what's actually blocked past Woodruff. So fast lane, once you get into the stop traffic, stay with it the whole way. You will pass everybody 100%. I've done all the experiments and all of these. I know this because I've been doing it for 3 weeks. I'm letting my cat out, my secret out of the bag. You're welcome. Left lane all the way until the merge at Woodruff is complete. Over the right lane, boom, out to the West End.
2: Okay, good, great tip.
1: Thank you.
2: Good tip. I merged. I moved over. I was in the left lane. I was in a good spot.
1: And you merged.
2: I moved
1: yeah.
2: over
1: you thought,
2: too early.
1: Ooh, that looks, that middle lane looks faster.
2: No, it wasn't a faster thing. I saw that, okay, that lane is going to end. The left lane, they're telling me that's going to end. So I'm going to be proactive and move over.
1: No. And the problem is once you start to move over, everybody's merging from the right either at Maitland or at Woodruff. Those are super slow.
2: Unless you got the donkeys who just go into the merge lanes on the right hand side to duck ahead 4 cars.
1: Or the people like, and once you get the chance, and this will be it, and then we'll get back to the sports.
2: Yes.
1: I gotta get something off my chest here, but it's Friday, it's the weekend.
2: And JR's not here next week.
1: So here's the thing. Okay. We're all dealing with the construction. We're all frustrated. It doesn't matter where it is, where there are merge lanes. Don't be the donkey that insists on the lane that's being blocked off on going right to the end. Okay. And then forcing everybody to, if everybody would just merge properly.
2: Zipper.
1: Yes. Just let one in. One goes, let one in, one goes. Okay, it all moves much quicker, but you've always got the donkey that's gotta get in right to the end and then stop, and then that forces somebody else to stop, and then it backs up all the way from there. Don't be a merging donkey. Okay? Don't be that guy or girl. Please.
2: And don't be the person that goes from the lane to the left into the merge lane to then go all the way to the end. If you're merging on, okay, yeah. I don't mind if you go and you look for a spot to merge.
1: If there's a rolling merge, you're good.
2: But if you...
1: Don't force someone to stop.
2: If you choose to go into that lane,
1: yes.
2: I dislike you.
1: Yes.
2: You are a bad person.
1: If you're a bad driver. You're a bad merger. If the person that you're merging has to stop, has to completely stop. That's
2: agreed.
1: Bad merging. Okay, that's a lesson learned. Okay, if you missed last night's hockey game, this pretty much wraps it up in 40 seconds.
0: Suzuki and Caulfield, here's Caulfield in front, scores! Cole Caulfield left all alone in front! And we've got ourselves a 1-1 tie 60 seconds into game one.
3: Neither team has scored a 4-on-4 goal in the postseason. A breakaway. Phil Deneau walks in. He scores! Philip Deneau!
0: Habs get it off the far side. Center and a friendly score! Texier!
4: And now breaking it on Anderson. The deep and the score! Dabinov! 4-1 Montreal!
5: Where is Keandre Miller going on this play in the middle of the ice?
1: That's the million-dollar question all of us were asking. What is Carolina doing? Where's that team we saw play against Ottawa? Perfect hockey. That was not in evidence in the first. That was that entirety of that, by the way, that was an edited version of the 4 Montreal goals that were scored over a stretch of 10 minutes and 32 seconds in the first period. And that was after Carolina opened the scoring. The old debate leading up to it, well, rusty Carolina, but well rested. And then Carolina comes out and you go, oh, what's going to be the start of there? And then they come out, they got an unbelievable chance 10 seconds into the game, and then they score 33 seconds into the game. And many of us are thinking, oh, I guess we got our answer. They're ready to go. And that turned out not to be the case, because 27 seconds later, it was a tie game. And 10 minutes later, it was 4-1 Montreal. And that was pretty much the ball game. There was lots of time to come back, and Carolina did make a push. A little bit in the second, made it 4-2, but in the third, the Habs shut him down in a 6-2 final. Montreal wins and takes game one. They are now 7-2 on the road in the playoffs, is Montreal. Here's Marty St. Louis on the road success in the playoffs so far for the Habs.
6: I don't think it's one thing, you know. I feel like we're probably a little confidence from how the season went for us on the road, you know. So I think we believe that we, you know, and we know you don't get the matchup sometimes on the road, and you got to trust that the guys can just, like I always say, play the game that's in front of them, understanding who's on the other side, who's on the ice while that's happening. And we, as much as, you know, players, young players, they love to have these offensive touches. And I think sometimes it's just not what the game's giving you right now. You got to defend. And I think our defensive game has evolved and improved, you know, over the last few years. I think that's allowing us to be a good road team.
1: There is Habs head coach Marty St. Louis, who would be very pleased with what he saw from his team last night. That was, and I know, listen, lots of Habs fans out there, obviously very excited, and lots of people that don't like Montreal having any success, because maybe you cheer for another Canadian team, whether it's the Sens or the Leafs or whatever, and you don't want to see Montreal play well. I mean, you know, if you're just watching that as just a hockey observer, hockey fan, like that's a full value for the win last night. Like Montreal, and that's just not the Carolina team. That was maybe the biggest surprise. That's not the Carolina team we had seen through 8 games and 2 rounds, especially compared to what we saw for Ottawa, which was, I mean, they played textbook perfect hockey, and that was anything but, especially in the first period.
2: Yeah, we saw more odd man rushes in that first period alone than we saw the entire series for the Ottawa Senators. For all the people that, and I'm one of them who's actively cheering for Carolina in this series, if I took the logo off the Habs jersey and they weren't from Montreal and they didn't have a rivalry with Ottawa, I would really like that team. I really like Marty St. Louis as a head coach. I think he's doing a great job. The talent that they have, I'm a huge Nick Suzuki fan going back to his junior days. I love what he can do. You watch what Demidov can do. Lane Hutson is unbelievable. There are so many players that I really enjoy watching. It's just unfortunate that they play for the Montreal Canadiens and I don't want to see them win, especially when my wife is now actively cheering for them.
1: Oh, my wife.
2: In the house.
1: My wife, I think my wife at one point, not a huge sports fan or hockey fan, but I think at one point maybe she did have a Habs t-shirt when I first met her.
2: Yeah.
1: Now it's like she is laughing. You know, it's one of those, oh, they scored again. Like one of those. Like she's become, I hate to say it, she's become an annoying Habs fan.
2: Yep. Well, my wife was watching the game with me. It's a rarity, but in these playoffs, she's been doing more of it.
1: Mm-hmm.
2: She didn't have her glasses on. She needs the glasses to see the TV. Direct quote. Oh, I don't have my glasses on. What's the score?
1: Oh,
2: it was one of those. Yeah. She was listening. She knew.
1: Okay.
2: Yeah.
1: Anyway, real good for Montreal. Not so much for Carolina as they drop game one. That's the first game they've dropped in the entire playoffs. Here's Rod Brind'Amour on that.
7: I didn't think we were very sharp. Put it bluntly, our top guys had a tough night, and that's not going to work this time of the year. So chalk it up. You know, I think I think we just tossed this game, to be honest. I hate that this time of year. That's what we got to do. But there wasn't much to really grab onto there.
1: All right. It's a burn the tape game for Rod Brind'Amour. We're no use looking at much of that. There were just so many mistakes. So unlike the way that we played, I fully expect that we're going to see a much better Carolina team tomorrow night. This will very much sort of get a hold of their, you know, get a hold of them and shake them into, okay, reality as opposed to la-la. I'm sure it's not an excuse. Everybody talked about the fact of how much focus we're going to have to start the game. It's one thing to talk about it, to practice it, to be ready for it. But then when it happens and it smacks you in the face and, you know, it with 4 goals in 10 minutes was like that. That was the ball game right there. And by the time Carolina maybe started to get their game together in the second period, it was too late.
2: Yeah, in that first period, it was defensive coverage, losing man, missed assignments, Montreal executing, Carolina not. And Carolina still had their opportunities, but Montreal was able to capitalize on it. Second period, that was Carolina. That was the Carolina that we saw in the Ottawa series and in the Philadelphia series. And then the third period, I think that rust kicked back in, not from a lack of execution or lack of effort, but that's out of game shape. You don't play for 12 days and okay, we've heard all sorts of players talk about coming back from injury. Well, I have to get back up to game speed. Well, that also has to do with endurance and making sure that you can play an entire game. So Montreal was better prepared and they did a better job of it. I would anticipate that second period Carolina team for the majority of game two. And it will be, I think, a vastly different game. But if Montreal plays the same way, they've got a chance.
1: That line that killed the Sens, the line of Stankoven, Hall, and Blake, were a collective -8 in the game last night. So that was, they absolutely killed the Sens in that series. They were not very good last night. And Jacob Slavin, who is arguably the best defensive defenseman in the entire NHL, was a -4 on the night. And like, you just go back and look at the highlights and it's like, that is just not the player that we saw in the, that we've seen. You know, if you follow hockey fairly closely, you know how, you know, he's good and has a good reputation. He's a member of the American Olympic team. We saw him in the Ottawa series. It's just his stick always seems to be everywhere. He was out of position in a lot of those, like, and he admitted himself. He said that I was garbage last night. I don't think he used that term. So I'm going to insert that word for him, but I think he would self describe that as, that's an anomaly. He'll be back. Carolina will be better, but now Montreal will be more confident. And the other part of all of this is, what is going to be the state of Freddie Anderson now? Because Freddie Anderson, as the Ottawa series went on and as the Philadelphia series went on, he, I'm sure, grew more and more confident. And, you know, by extension, the teams that were shooting on him are like, can we beat this guy or what? How do we beat this guy? Well, Montreal put 5 past them last night on 20 shots. So not only are they going to feel, well, we can beat this guy. We put good shots on the net. We can actually beat this guy. And is he thinking, I'm back to more of the Freddie Anderson that all of us kind of know a little bit. I'm not necessarily a top tier goaltender. I don't know. Is he going to be able to bounce back? That's now, I think, a legitimate question in this series.
2: Yeah, that was a question heading in. And I heard you and Steve talk about it earlier this week. Can he maintain or even come close to the level that he was at? And the health factor as well after being off such a long layoff. Can he stay healthy? I think he'll be okay. The way that Carolina plays, he just has to be okay for the most part. When they're on their game, they don't give up those. Well, they do give up some and probably more than they would like of some of the odd man rushes just based on their defense and the man-to-man play. But when they play as well as they did against Ottawa, that's not the case. They were on the right side of every puck. There were some chances for Ottawa and obviously Philadelphia as well. But he was good, but he didn't have to be great to put up those unbelievable numbers. He was really good, but I don't think he was at that next level of goalie. He just has to be good, and Carolina should be all right.
1: 2-Pint Tommy on the Gabriel Pizza text line. The good news for Carolina is they don't have to worry about any past issues in the conference finals. Dwight fills in the details on that. Carolina is 1-13 in conference finals in the Rod Brind'Amour era. Hashtag the more you know. Yeah, this is their 4th trip to the conference final under Rod Brind'Amour. In the previous 3, they are collective 1-12. So had another L last night, 1-13. So 2 sweeps and a 5-game loss for Carolina. You know, a lot of the players, or some of the players, have been there for all of them. Most of the players have been there for some of them, because a couple of them happened a couple of years ago to Florida. So, are there some ghosts, some skeletons in the closet of the Carolina Hurricanes now that they've reached the conference final? Is that going to dent their confidence at all? Game two, they're all important. And, you know, we do speak in cliches, obviously. Game two feels like it's really important for Carolina. Like, that's pretty much a must win now, because Montreal has lots of momentum, lots of confidence. And if they got up 2-0, despite the fact their home record in the playoffs has not been great, you'd have to love their chances to move on. So big game tomorrow night, game 2 in that series. Don't forget, that's a 7 o'clock game tomorrow. We'll have it for you here on TSN 1200. Most of the playoff games from here on in are 8 o'clock faceoffs, but tomorrow night is the lone 7 o'clock faceoff. Tonight is game 2 in Vegas and Colorado as, Vegas, like Montreal, 1-1 on the road. They'll see if they can go up 2 on Colorado. No update on Cale Makar yesterday from the Avalanche, and Mark Stone did not skate with Vegas either. So both of those star players, question marks for tonight's game 2, which does face off at 8 o'clock. All right, we're going to take a break. We'll continue the hockey talk with Mike Johnson. It's our first check-in with MJ from the World Hockey Championships. He's over in Switzerland. We'll talk NHL playoffs, Canada at the World. So far, so good, 4-0. All the NHL stuff with MJ. He will join us after our top of the hour update, which is next on TSN 1200. All right, let's get our latest check on traffic for you. And, first and foremost, we had the earlier issue that it closed the 417 westbound at Bronson. So that has been cleared away. That's the good news. Unfortunately, there has been another accident in the area of Nicholas. So things are still backed up. We have had two separate accidents, one still on the go and affecting things. So it's backed up now, westbound 417, from pretty much the split into the downtown core. Not great for a Friday, right? It's lighter volume. Usually Friday's a nice, easy drive. Today, at least westbound into the downtown, not so much. The eastbound lanes are slowing from through Bayshore, but they're not bad into the construction area. And further on, of course, we should mention that westbound as well. We just told you about the trade secret, left-hand lane. Once you get out to the west end over to Woodruff, right, that is backing up now from about Maitland or before Maitland over to past Woodruff, heading out to the west end on the 417. All the other highways around Ottawa are all in good shape. It is really slow this morning on Hunt Club westbound heading toward Riverside. I believe that's just volume related. And then as well, we can tell you that Riverside heading toward Bank Street, both directions, but specifically in the southbound direction. It is really slow approaching Bank Street this morning. Just looking at the construction area in there, that is really, really slower than even it has been all week this morning. If you're on Riverside heading toward Bank, southbound direction away from the 417, avoid if you can. It's the all-weather drive main event. 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TSN 1200 weekend weather, sunny today, 19, sunny tomorrow, 21, showers and cooler for Sunday and a high of just 14. Right now in Ottawa, it's 5. 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
19: From the CTV newsroom, I'm Connor Ray with the news on TSN 1200. Federal unions are raising concerns after signs warning of asbestos were posted in the Department of National Defense's downtown building. A source employed at the building said multiple water fountains on different floors were blocked off, with others advising employees to use bottled water. And as the government remodels offices to create more space for workers, there are concerns it will lead to more asbestos exposure. Ruth Lau-McDonald is Regional Executive Vice President for the Public Service Alliance of Canada.
20: What's really important, especially with this push to return federal public service workers into these workspaces with these mandates, is making sure that the employer is living up to their responsibilities.
19: Health Canada says the workplace can remain safe for workers if exposed areas are properly sealed off. It's something the Union for National Defense Employees says it has been working on with the federal government over the past couple of months. Some relief at the pumps for Ottawa drivers today. Canadians for Affordable Energy President Dan McTagg expects gas prices to fall 9 cents a liter overnight into this morning. That would bring prices down to roughly $1.82 at stations in Ottawa. McTagg is also forecasting a 9 cent drop in the price of diesel after it rose roughly 4 cents just yesterday. And Canada's military is chronically short on gear, so much so that it's now asking personnel in the Ottawa region to return it. The Canadian Armed Forces sending an email to about 10,000 troops not posted to a deployable unit, directing them to hand in their full set of equipment. Officials say these kinds of requests are issued periodically, adding that it's in conjunction with several other initiatives and will help address potential shortfalls of items. Retired Major General David Fraser speaking with CTV News.
21: It doesn't send a very positive message, even though it might be normal. It just indicates just how weak the procurement system is, how low the stockpiles are, and just how much demand there is on operations right now.
19: This comes as the federal government has promised to scale up military recruitment and add tens of billions to the defense budget. Experts say modernizing procurement policies will take time. That is the latest from the CTV Newsroom. I'm Connor Ray with the news on TSN 1200.
1: Hello there, it's JR. Here's what you need to know this morning. Montreal has drawn first blood in the Eastern Conference final, scoring early and often in a 6-2 victory over Carolina. After giving up a goal in the first 33 seconds, the Habs rebounded to score four of their own over the next 10 minutes and cruise to the victory. Juraj Slafkovský had two goals, while his line mate Cole Caulfield went 1-1. Nick Suzuki added three assists. The five goals while he was in the net by Freddie Anderson matched what he gave up in the entire series in wins over the Sens and Flyers. Jakub Dobish had to make 27 saves, but just two in the third period as the Habs locked the game down. So they're up 1-0. Game two tomorrow night in Carolina, and it's right here on TSN 1200. Colorado and Vegas will play game two tonight with question marks on both the team's star players. The Avs have no update on Cale Makar, who missed game one with what's believed to be an upper body injury. And Mark Stone did not practice for Vegas yesterday. He's missed the last four games with what's believed to be a lower body injury. Vegas leading that series 1-0. Canada remained unbeaten at the World Hockey Championship, although they had to work hard to do it. Mark Scheifele's hat-trick goal in overtime won it 6-5 over Norway. Canada is three wins and an overtime win, tied with Slovakia for first in its pool with three games left. They'll play Slovenia today at 10 o'clock, and you can hear the game right here on TSN 1200. The Memorial Cup begins tonight in Kelowna, B.C. The host team play the champions of the OHL, the Kitchener Rangers. You can watch all the Memorial Cup action on TSN. The new season for the Red Blacks begins tonight as they kick off the exhibition schedule in Montreal against the Alouettes. Red Blacks will dress a smattering of starters, but many others will sit and play the home exhibition game 1 week from tonight. New quarterback Jake Mayer will try to stake his claim to the number one job as he'll get the start. Incumbent Drew Brown not dressing for this game. Kickoff is at 7. We'll get you started with countdown to kickoff at 5:30 right here on TSN 1200. The Knicks have gone up 2-0 in the NBA's Eastern Conference Final. Josh Hart had 26 points in a 109-93 win over Cleveland. New York blew open a close game by going on an 18-0 run in the third quarter. Meanwhile, the Ottawa Blackjacks of the CEBL lost a tight one at TD Place, falling 93-90 to the Brampton Honey Badgers, the second time in a week they've lost to Brampton. Devontae Smart had 27 for Ottawa. Matt Cleveland added 23. The Toronto Tempo wrapped up a road trip with a lopsided loss in Minnesota. The Lynx pounded the Tempo 100-72, the worst loss in the six-game existence of the Tempo. They are 3-3 to start the season. The Jays won again in New York and managed to split of their four-game series with the Yankees. Five Toronto pitchers combined on a three-hitter during a bullpen game. Spencer Miles threw 4 1/3 and got the win, while former closer Jeff Hoffman pitched the ninth for the save. George Springer had his second home run of the series for Toronto. The Jays are home to the Pirates for the weekend. The Ottawa Titans are hosting a weekend series with Sussex County starting tonight at Ottawa Stadium, 7 o'clock first pitch. The Titans beat the New York Boulders 3-2 on Thursday. They're 8-4 to begin the season. The racing world is mourning the sudden loss of driver Kyle Busch, who died suddenly on Thursday after what was termed a, quote, severe illness. Busch was the winningest driver in history over all three of NASCAR's racing series, including 63 cup race wins and 69 truck race wins, the last one coming just last week. Kyle Busch was just 41 years old. It's a big weekend of racing in Montreal as drivers hit the track today for the first day of practice at the Canadian Grand Prix. George Russell is the defending champion, while teammate Kimi Antonelli leads the point race this year with three wins. Race day is Sunday, 4 o'clock, and you can watch it on TSN. Big soccer weekend here in the city with both Atletico and the Rapid playing home matches. The Rapid will host Montreal tomorrow afternoon at 1 o'clock at TD Place. The battle for first in the Northern Super League. Sunday, Atleti hosts first place Forge at 2 o'clock. Forge is unbeaten with 5 wins over 6 games. Atleti 2 wins and 3 draws, 6 games. And you can listen to that game on TSN 1200 on Sunday afternoon. It's also the final weekend of soccer in the Premier League. Arsenal has already clinched its first title in 22 years. But the race to avoid being the final team relegated will go down to the final game. Tottenham needs just a tie to remain in the top tier. A loss, though, combined with a win by West Ham, and the Hammers are through and will remain in the Premier League. And more than 40,000 runners are set to lace it up this weekend as part of Tamarack Ottawa Race Weekend. All of the weekend's 6 races are sold out, including the 2, 5, and 10K on Saturday and the half and full marathons on Sunday. This is the first time since 2017 Race Weekend is a complete sellout. If you're running, good luck. And now, you're up to date.
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1: Along with celebrating, Bouchard jumping in. Celebrating, Lyons in, Bouchard in, feeds it back across, they score! Mark Scheifele, hat-trick goal! And Canada wins it 6-5!
2: Sebastian Aho to the slot, a shot, they score! It's Seth Jarvis! 33 seconds gone, Carolina! Off and running.
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2: Breakaway. Phil Deneau walks in. He scores!
4: 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Center and up front. They score! Texier!
2: Out to center. Breakaway. Again, it's Demidoff. He's in. He scores! With 8:28 left to go in the opening period of Game 1, Montreal with a 4-1 lead.
0: TSN 1200.
5: Yeah, that was pretty much a stunner. I have to say, I don't think anybody was expecting that. The old rust argument was, okay, maybe a slow start, slow game for Carolina, but maybe they lose. But four goals in the first 10 minutes? Yeah, that was not pretty. Good of your Montreal. They steal it 6-2. Up one game to none. West final continues tonight. Vegas trying to go 2-0 on the road in Colorado. Cale Makar still up in the air as to whether he's going to play. And to kick off that highlight package, you heard Canada's, wow, that was a crazy game yesterday. I was not expecting 6-5 in overtime versus Norway, but here we are. Welcome to the World Hockey Championships. Canada is 4-0 to start, and they'll take on Slovenia today, just after 10 o'clock this morning. A game we'll have for you here on TSN 1200. And the man who will call it joins us right now, our first catch-up this week. Presentation of the Myers Automotive Group. We say hello and good morning and good afternoon in Switzerland to TSN's Mike Johnson. How you doing, MJ?
6: Good afternoon is right. It's back-to-back days for Canada. Another day at the rink for me. But, yeah, a lot to talk about. I stayed up late enough to watch some of that game, and it went against every script that you could have predicted. Even the they're rusty. Well, they scored 30 seconds in. So how rusty was Carolina? Although they clearly were. So a lot to unpack there. And Jar, I'm not going to say I'm happy Canada won, but they were a minute away from becoming just the second team to ever lose to Norway in regulation in the tournament, which would have given me company knowing I'm on the only team that has ever lost to Norway in regulation in this tournament back when I played the World Championship. We almost had it.
5: All right. Do you still have sleepless nights over Mike Johnson's loss to Norway? What year was that? Do you remember the year?
6: 2000.
5: Okay. You still rue the day. You lay your head down on the pillow at night. You go, God, I should have buried that one, that chance I had. Would have beat those lousy Norwegians.
6: Every time Canada plays Norway in this tournament, and Gord Miller reminds me of it,
5: okay.
6: I wish it hadn't happened. So, yes, but like the tournament, it didn't really matter. We made the semifinals anyways. It doesn't really impact how you sort of end up in the tournament. It's just a blip on the radar, but a strange one.
5: Hey, listen, we'll get into the game in just a second. I got to ask you, watching on TV, the Skoda that's down at the one end, the lime green or yellow one, man, mm-hmm. that is a visual explosion on my television. What's it like in person?
6: Yeah, those are wraps. I don't think they're actually painted that way. Those are just the tournament wraps.
5: Okay.
6: And yeah, they're like the tournament car that drives us back and forth to the rink, drives the dignitaries around. You see them all over the city. And I guess the point is you can't miss them because you can't miss them. I don't know anyone would ever buy a car that looks like that, but I don't think that's the point. It's more like a walking billboard. But
5: gotcha.
6: Skoda, when you come over here, there's a lot of Skoda marketing going on in this tournament.
5: Absolutely. And there always has been, right? And I always remember Zepter was always a big one that was a sponsor.
6: That's right.
5: Yeah. Oh, anyway, all
6: I
5: good.
6: I don't know what company that is, but that's I remember the sign.
5: All right. So, yeah, crazy game yesterday. And I will self-admit I have not watched all of the Canada games so far. This is always one of those tournaments that I think more people sort of jump on board as it kind of goes on because you know it. You've lived it. It's a three-week tournament. So it goes for a while. We're only just past the halfway point of the round robin. What's your overall?

0: big time is Macklin Celebrini. He's been great. And then, you know, Sid. He's still got it. He's still playing really well. It was great to see Mark Scheifele have a big game because they had that line of Scheifele and Vilardi and Thomas, Robert Thomas, and they were very quiet. Like, they hadn't done very much the first few games. And those guys are good players. They need to be a bit better than they were. But, yeah, I think it's just important they finish the top two because in the other group, it looks as though Finland and Switzerland are powerhouses and everybody else is not quite at that level. So as long as you finish in the top two, you don't play one of those two teams in the quarters.
1: Right.
0: Then you face them in the semifinals and you see what happens.
1: Just on Celebrini and yeah, that being the puck pursuit, that game tying goal that O'Reilly scored in the last minute yesterday where he pursued the puck out to the blue line, you know, lifts his head and just whips it in there knowing that O'Reilly is there for a tip. Like that's just, again, that's just that hockey sense that we all love. I'm getting way ahead of myself, but if you think about like the all-time greats that potentially he could get to one day, is he kind of like a Sidney Crosby kind of player eventually, or is he different?
0: Yeah, I mean, it's tough to compare anyone to Sid because Sid's done it for 20 years. And part of the challenge, I wonder, JR, going forward, players will make so much money. Will anyone play for 20 years anymore? Like, you know, will Connor McDavid? I don't know. You know, they get to 15 and say, okay, that's enough. The body's taken enough damage and will retire. I don't know if we'll see that, but like, I expect Macklin Celebrini to be a top five player in the league for the next decade. So wherever that leaves him, you know, he probably won't win every scoring title and maybe won't have the hardware and the Stanley Cups are hard to come by. We know that. So some of those winning things that Sid has in his back book, that maybe might not happen. But he's going to be a top player for the next 10 years, Hall of Famer, all that kind of stuff. If he's on the Mount Rushmore, it's possible, which is saying a lot. It's just so hard to predict.
1: Yeah, for sure. Absolutely. Well, he's been a pleasure to watch. He leads Canada so far in tournament scoring with 7 points. And it's, who is on, do I know anybody from Slovenia that they'll be playing today?
0: Andre Kopitar. You know him.
1: He's actually playing? I thought he was retired.
0: No.
1: Okay.
0: Yeah, that's right. He wanted one more retirement ceremony. You know, Slovenia has two players who have ever played in the NHL, Jan Muršak and Andrej Kopitar. So neither one of those guys are here.
1: Okay.
0: You would not know any of these guys. Not many of them are sort of Canadian ties. So they're not, I mean, they beat Czechia, right? Like they beat Czechia in an overtime game. So
1: okay.
0: They've had already good moments for them. I expect Canada to be good because they weren't great yesterday. I expect to be better today.
1: All right, one more on the world. You mentioned you haven't been to Switzerland very often. I just watching the crowd. This is always the thing, and our old colleague Gary Galley would talk because he played at a couple of worlds as well about how much fun, it is, and how great the atmosphere is. Is it as good this year in Switzerland as you've seen in years past?
0: It is. We're in Freiburg. It has a great rink, the perfect size, like I don't know, 10,000. So it's not overwhelmingly large. And all the colors and the jerseys and the singing and the chanting. Like half the time, I don't even know who's cheering for what. It's just a constant noise and sort of dancing and everything else. It's a very different experience. The fan zones are packed. The weather is beautiful. The beer gardens are full. Like it is, if you like hockey and you want to support a country, it is a really fun place to go. And we are the smaller of the two venues. In Zurich, apparently it's the same thing, but even bigger, but Yeah, it's been great, as it always is. And the crowds have been basically a sellout every single game, which is not always the case, and it has been this year.
1: All right. So you are 5 or 6 hours ahead of where we are. So how does Mike Johnson watch evening? Like, are you watching NHL playoff games? Do you watch them the next morning? What's been your normal? You've been there now for a little over a week. What's your normal go-to as far as watching the Stanley Cup playoffs go?
0: First few days, my sleep was all messed up, so I would usually be up and I would just watch it live from 2 to 4 in the morning because you're tossing and turning and having it on and going to sleep when it's over. Now that I am more acclimated, if I'm up late, I might watch a little bit. If I'm up early, I may wake up and catch, you know, a game started here at 2 in the morning, so I wake up at 5:30. The game's in overtime. I could see it. But usually I wake up and I watch the game in its entirety or like the 35-minute condensed version of it.
1: Right.
0: Watch all the highlights, watch all the conversations about it, and sort of check in on what happened is how I keep abreast of what's going on.
1: All right. So Montreal, I don't know whether you ended up watching a little bit of the early part of that or you caught up on it this morning where you are, but, you know, how surprised are you, or if at all, that Montreal did what they did to Carolina last night, just based on what we had seen from Carolina in the first two series of the playoffs?

0: you have to be very surprised. And that's no slight to Montreal. It's that Carolina was suffocating in their pressure play for two rounds. Perfect 8-0. Freddie Anderson was incredible. And so to see Carolina look as off and for Montreal to make them look as off is surprising. I think it does answer the argument rest versus rust. I think they look rusty. Their timing, their, you know, their checking, their routes, their reads were all a little bit off, as though they hadn't played a game in 2 weeks, because they haven't played a game in 2 weeks. But what I think is telling, and I did watch the first period because I couldn't go to sleep because they kept scoring every 3 minutes. But what I thought was telling is that when you watch Carolina all year long, they do win all the underlying number battles and they shoot a lot and they, you know, all that stuff. But when they have breakdowns, because they play such a pressure up ice man-to-man system, when something goes wrong, there are not a lot of layers to support the mistake, to correct and fix and help the mistake. So you see Montreal with all these breakaways. You're like, where is everyone? Well, that's what happens. Because I'm checking you, and it is only my job to check you. And if I don't ever get beat, you never get anything. But if I get beat, there's no one really behind me to cover for me. And I think you saw the timing, obviously, of the checking of Carolina was an issue. I think you saw some good coaching by Marty St. Louis to sort of get them in foot races and sort of chip and go and get a half step and go. And you saw the skill of Montreal to make these kind of plays under pressure, plays that, quite frankly, at times Ottawa and Philadelphia could not make, and get these chances and then finish them. So right. I do think there is something to that, because that's where Carolina struggles. When there are breakdowns, there are generally big ones. And that win makes Montreal 4-0 against Carolina this year. That's there might be something to that. There might be something of their comfort or their talent thriving in this pressure, chance-generating system they can get against Carolina.
1: Brad Rindemore said in the postgame that he was, what surprised them, he felt, was the team speed of Montreal. That seemed very, very evident. Is that something that, in terms of positioning, mental sharpness, that whole part, now that they played a game, is that something that you think is correctable for a second game?
0: Yes. Now, you can't negate it completely, because if the guy's faster than you, he's still going to be faster than you. But sometimes when you play a team, especially in the playoffs, you can get coached about their system, and you know what they look like and what they do, and you know who their good players are. But sometimes, until you feel what that game is like, you can't sort of process it. You need to feel how strong they are, how little time you have, where you get pressure, how fast they are. And then once you feel that, good athletes, good players, obviously Carolina has a bunch of all of them, you sort it out and you make the appropriate adjustments to negate the surprise that you may have had and how fast they are. So that, yeah, I expect Carolina to figure that out. That is not something that is going to overwhelm them. It'll be a problem, because yeah, Montreal is a good team. They were a problem for a lot of teams, but it's not something that they can't be better at going forward.
1: Is part of the difference, and I think you alluded to this a little bit for Montreal as opposed to, let's say, Ottawa or Philadelphia earlier, is that they may have either more and better finishers. And even the guys that aren't necessarily guys you think of, like the Deneaux of the world and the Texiers of the world, those guys right now, they're just, whether it's playing with team confidence or personal confidence or whatever, their ability to kind of score goals at this stage, because, you know, they've done that through the first two rounds of the series, they're just at a level above of where Ottawa and Philadelphia were in terms of goal scoring confidence.
0: Yeah, I think what Montreal is showing and why they're a threat is that they have shown they can win playoff games in a variety of ways. Like, think about the Tampa series. Nobody scored in Tampa series. There was no chances. Both teams were so good defensively in the goaltenders, and they were still able to get through, barely, that series by goaltending and special teams. That's one way to get through. Then you saw what they did in the next round against Buffalo, where they went up and down the ice and were able to sort of outscore and outskate the opposition when it mattered most, and found a way to win that game. So they can win in different ways. What you like about Montreal, I think, you know, if there's a copycat element to the Canadiens, is that you're not going to be able to replicate Demidov and Suzuki, Slavkovsky and Caulfield. Those guys are obviously exceptional. That's why they are who they are. But think about their depth guys. They can all move. You know, Jake Evans and Josh Anderson and Kirby Dach and Texier, and even feel like they're all big, strong, defensively smart, but can skate. They're all fast. And I think when they can still play with pace, even if they aren't quite as offensively gifted as the top guys, it adds layers to an offense, and you play a little confidence like they have right now, and all of a sudden you get what seems like surprising production. But when you look at the talent of those players and the sort of the skills that they have, it makes sense.
1: You would know Freddie Anderson very well, obviously played a bunch of years in Toronto. Yep. Is he the type of guy, could have been the Conn Smythe Trophy winner through two rounds, got lit up last night. Is he the type of guy where he is uber confident and he'd be able to shake that off? Or would he look at his stat line from last night, go 5-on-20 and go, hoo-hoo, maybe it's midnight in Freddie Anderson land?
0: No, he's confident. You know, he's been around a long time. He's played a lot of games. He's played in really big markets and not had success and dealt with that scar tissue. I don't think one game will throw him off. Now, if he mixes in another not great game, will it throw off the belief of his team? Will they lose a little bit of confidence in him? Probably. Because Freddie, unfortunately, has had some moments in his career where in the biggest moments, he hasn't been at his very best. The Carolina Hurricanes are, 1-17 in their last 18 conference final games, which seems almost hard to imagine. So the Carolina Hurricanes as a team have been in the spot and not had a ton of success. They can park game one because there's a lot of reasons why it went the way it did that were in some ways beyond their control with the 12 days off, which no one's ever done before. If it happens again in game two, then we could have a conversation. Well, does Brandon Bussey get a call? What does Ron Brindamore think? That maybe happens, but not right now, not for Freddie, not for the team.
1: How will both, will be the mindsets of both Vegas based on their game one win and Colorado based on their game one loss? What will they be feeling going into tonight's game two?
0: Well, I was thinking about this earlier in that, what an opportunity. Vegas, go up 2-0, both on the road. I think we're seeing in the playoffs, road home doesn't really matter. You know, like I don't think the fact that they won one on the road, the likelihood of them going home and winning all the ones at home is not high. So I think Colorado is just thinking, well, if we lose tonight, we got to win 4 or 5. That's hard to do against good teams. So that's sort of the urgency that Colorado would feel. And Vegas, you don't be satisfied because you know how great Colorado has been. And how many times has Colorado run off large strings of games this year? Like they have 3 wins, 4 wins, 5 wins, 10 wins in a row. They've done it many times this year. So you can't let them get rolling because they might roll you in 4 straight. Like that's how Colorado, that's the perception accurately of Colorado around the league. So I think, Vegas just goes in and does the same thing again, tries to play it straight up. I do think Cale Makar is a really swing part of this conversation. If he can't go, and you have to be pretty hurt to not be able to go after a week off in today's NHL in the playoffs. If he can't go or if he's not right when he does play, that equals out this series a lot more than people might even appreciate because he is that great and he slots everyone underneath him in a much better position to be successful. We know what MacKinnon can do, but MacKinnon and Makar help drive that attack together. And without him, they're not the same team. So it's fascinating because I think everyone, myself included, had Colorado going to the final prior to the series, would have had Colorado to win. And that was with Cale Makar. Cale Makar missing is a great equalizer for Vegas.
1: Yeah, it was almost like with Makar out, it was almost like none of the other guys ever looked like they had played with each other before. It was like the domino effect of him being out.
0: Right?
1: Yeah, yeah, it's crazy.
0: You know, that slotting idea, like Taves is great, but he's really great with Makar. And Sam Malinsky's a great second option. He's had a fantastic year, but he's not the primary option. And Brent Burns on the third pair could use his experience and guile. But when he's on the second pair, all of a sudden those older legs get exposed. It all sort of stacks up, not just missing Makar, but everybody else is slightly less effective because they're being asked to do more than they ideally would be.
1: Why has John Tortorella seemingly had such a positive impact on Vegas?
0: It's kind of hard to charge to say, but it's because he's not Bruce Cassidy. You know what I mean? Like, he's just a different person. The team was very good under Bruce Cassidy. Underlying numbers were really strong. They were terrible in net, and Carter Hart wasn't playing. Carter Hart came back to the NHL when John Tortorella showed up. And so did Torts make the team, or did Carter Hart and his good play down the stretch make the team? They were always good. They just were not getting the saves, something the Ottawa fans can relate to. And so Tortorella comes in. He doesn't change much in how they play. He just offers a different personality from the one the players were rebelling against in Cassidy.
1: Right.
0: And it's been a good mix. And listen, they won the Pacific. The Pacific was not the strongest. That's the reality. It wasn't the strongest division. And they've done well to get through it to where they are now.
1: It was interesting. The advanced numbers on expected goals against, Ottawa and Vegas were number 1 and 1A the entire for much of the season, it felt like. And both of the teams were kind of sunk by goaltending in the regular season. And then we're certainly seeing with Vegas now, as you said, that Carter Hart is really, really on fire. I would say right now that, if he plays as well as he is, you got to think that Vegas has a real good chance, again, based on Makar health as well, to win the series now. Amazing how much one game can change your perception of everything.
0: Yeah, 100%, 100%. But Vegas, I don't think Vegas would need confidence to show that they can compete and have a chance to win. But you would certainly take it out of the first game that, they're not too much for us. Makar or not Makar, we'll be fine. It's going to be hard. We may not win, but it's not going to be overwhelming. And apparently Mark Stone, about injuries, is getting healthier. He's been on the ice skating again. So while Makar is a question mark, Vegas might be getting one of their best players back and their captain. So they could be getting even more reinforcement to go along with their 1-0 lead in the series.
1: Okay, most importantly to end, have you found the go-to patio in Freiburg, Switzerland for your off hours?
0: We haven't had many off hours. Tonight is the first night off after the Canada game. So I will have a full detailed report for you next week when we talk.
1: Okay. All right. We're counting on it. That's the most important part of what you bring to the table. You know that.
0: I'm well aware of the value I bring, and it's not a talk about hockey.
1: All right. Good stuff. We'll be watching today, 10 o'clock, for Canada Slovenia. We'll talk to you again next week. Thanks for the time.
0: All right. Have a great weekend.
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1: Well, for a Friday, it's not been the greatest drive, unfortunately. We do have lighter volume, but we've had a couple of incidents, specifically in the westbound lanes of the 417. It was closed for a period of time. Then we had another accident right around Nicholas. Thankfully, both of those things have been cleared away, so traffic flow should get better on the westbound 417, but it is still stop and go from about Saint-Laurent into the downtown core. Continues busy out to about Bronson, and then it clears up and opens up as you head toward the West End, and then you're heading into the West End construction on the 417. Slows again from after the Carling exit all the way across to Woodruff, where again the construction has been ongoing for about 3 weeks now. That's westbound. The eastbound lanes are actually pretty decent this morning. We'll stop and go through the Bayshore area over to Pinecrest, and then it opens up once you get into that construction area heading toward the downtown core. All the other highways around Ottawa are all in good shape. We can tell you that Hunt Club westbound, though, really heavy. You head toward Riverside, and southbound Riverside toward Hunt Club is extremely heavy as well. All just volume related as well. Riverside further back toward the 417 in the westbound direction. Really, really heavy and slow this morning approaching Bank Street. Again, that for the construction in that area of the city. It's the all-weather drive main event. 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TSN 1200 weekend weather for today. It's a nice sunny day ahead. 19, that'll be the high later. Tomorrow will be a sunny day and a high of 21. And then for Sunday, showers cooler, high of just 14. And right now in Ottawa, it is 6. at Sports Radio TSN 1200.
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1: All right, we're back. It's 8:45 here on a Friday morning. The weekend is here. An appropriate song because Ottawa Race Weekend is at hand, and it is a sold-out event for the first time since 2017. Over 40,000 people are going to be running in one of the six races going on tomorrow and Sunday. It's the kids' marathon and the 2, 5, and 10K tomorrow, and then on Sunday it's the half and the full marathon. And we got a We got a runner in studio with us to put us all to shame because he's ready to lace them up as one of the 40,000, and that is Ottawa Mayor Mark Sutcliffe. How are you doing this morning?
0: I'm doing great. How are you?
1: I'm good. You ready to go? Like, what's the so you're going to run a marathon on Sunday.
0: Yes.
1: What's are you carbo loading now? Is that a Saturday night thing? Like, how does that all work? Give us the insight.
0: You know, I'm not trying to set any records. For me right now at this stage of my life and my running career, I'm just trying to get to the finish line. So I don't do anything unusual or
1: nothing.
0: Not really. No,
1: really.
0: I just get out and run. I run enough that, the marathon distance is, you know, it's uncomfortable. It's a stretch, but it's not, you know, I don't need to do anything special on Saturday to prepare for it. But
1: okay.
0: back in the day, I would have been having like a big bowl of pasta at about 3 o'clock, 4 o'clock on Saturday afternoon.
1: Okay.
0: And then
1: that's
0: getting
1: a 24-hour release or 12-hour release, I guess.
0: I guess.
1: Yeah. 18
0: yeah.
1: hours.
0: Yeah.
1: That's all good.
0: Yeah.
1: What about, like nipple chafing?
0: Is that ever an issue? Not good. Oh, that's always the worst. Yeah.
1: Okay.
0: There's photos of me, like, never wear a white shirt when you're running a marathon.
1: Okay.
0: Cause there's pictures of me, you know, with some blood on the shirt.
1: Yeah.
0: It's not a good look.
1: No. Things that I'm sure that there's probably people listening that are first timers, and I'm sure they,
0: yes.
1: if you're running a marathon or even the half, like, you get tipped. Like, there are important tips.
0: Absolutely.
1: Right?
0: Absolutely. And, you know, the shower afterwards is not good. Either when you've had chafing on your body,
1: okay,
0: with the
1: it's
0: you know,
1: a little
0: the
1: uncomfortable.
0: Shirt. Yeah, you'd be surprised. Like, water can be very painful.
1: Okay.
0: after a long run.
1: So yeah. The weather in terms of for the rest of us is sunny and nice tomorrow.
0: Yeah.
1: And the shorter races are tomorrow.
0: Yeah.
1: But then Sunday, they're right now calling for cloudy, cooler, which I'm sure is all nice,
0: but
1: potential of rain.
0: Yeah,
1: so
0: and I like the temperatures.
1: Socks and shoes is not great either, right?
0: That's not great. It depends how much it rains. If it's kind of like a drizzle and a misty rain, that's actually helps keep you cool in a longer run. I like the cooler temperatures.
1: Yeah.
0: You know, quite often at the end of May, it's the greater problem is it's too hot for a race weekend, that the temperatures are in the 20s, in the high 20s even. And the sun is, you know, for the 10K on Saturday night, the sun is beaming down on people. That's not ideal either. So I'm happy about the cooler temperatures, and I'm okay if it's raining a little bit.
1: I was dumb enough to sign up remember the 1 year, and this would be probably 8-10 years ago, where they were going to cancel the race because it was too hot.
0: Yeah.
1: I don't know if you remember that
0: Yeah.
1: That was the one that I did.
0: Okay.
1: Okay. Only that, of course, of all the time and for everything, right? And I was just the 5K, not the marathon. Run the 5K and I run it. And then the guys who run the marathon, the expert marathon guys that do the circuit that are coming in, they'll be one of the, okay. The guy, they run the 10K as a warm up.
0: Right.
1: The night before. The guy who won the marathon ran the 10K faster than I ran the 5K running it as a warm up. It's very humbling. I'm fine.
0: It is.
1: Hey?
0: Well, the world record for the marathon now, as you know, is under 2 hours.
1: Yes.
0: Right. And, and I, you know, I can barely do a half marathon in 2 hours now. I mean, I could probably, if I was really pushing it, do 23, 24K in 2 hours, and they're doing 42. It's insane.
1: The Ottawa course, which I think is relatively the same, right? They haven't changed a whole heck of a lot this year, is, from what I've been told, it's relatively flat. Like,
0: it's a good course.
1: It's a good course to run a good time if you want to qualify for a New York or a Boston, right?
0: It is, very much so. There's lots of qualifiers every year that come from Ottawa. It's regarded as a very
1: runner-friendly?
0: Yeah, runner-friendly course. Absolutely.
1: Yeah. All right, we're looking forward to it. Okay, so you're running, not only running, obviously, too, and this will be how many marathons have you run now?
0: This will be my 46th.
1: Oh, my God. Wow. Is it like 50 a goal or 60, or do you have like
0: I don't have any specific goal, no, okay. But,
1: 46
0: you know,
1: is pretty good.
0: I'll keep doing it as long as I can.
1: Yeah.
0: You know, I'm not a young man anymore. So there's definitely fewer marathons ahead of me than behind me.
1: Okay.
0: So
1: you're running it for personal achievement, but you're also running it for a special cause this weekend. So tell everybody about that.
0: Yeah, I made a pledge about 6 months ago that we're going to end youth homelessness in Ottawa once and for all by 2030. And that's an ambitious goal, but it is an achievable goal. And we have a bunch of agencies in the community now that are working together to achieve that objective. And we've already made some progress. We've created more spaces for more supportive housing units and other housing units for young people. And we have programs that are diverting them away from shelters, because we don't want them to end up in the shelter system and become chronically homeless. So there's been some great progress. We still have more work to do, and I'm raising money for this mission to end youth homelessness. And so my goal is to raise $100,000 this weekend.
1: Okay.
0: I've never raised that much money
1: before
0: with one run.
1: Yep.
0: So it's an ambitious goal. I checked just before I got here. We've raised about $86,000-$87,000 so far. So
1: nice.
0: I'm very happy about that. But we still have a ways to go before the finish line. So I'm also going to do the marathon a little bit differently this year. Instead of joining everybody at the start line and running with all the other runners, I'm going to start in the middle of the night, because the theme of this run is homelessness. And unfortunately, some people in our community don't have a safe, warm place to be at night. While everyone else is tucked in their bed sleeping, I'm going to go out in the cold and dark and lonely streets of Ottawa, and perhaps rainy streets of Ottawa.
1: People will be calling the cops.
0: Yeah.
1: There's some guy running by my house in the middle of the night. What's he doing?
0: Yeah, in the wee hours on Sunday morning, and
1: yeah.
0: I'm going to run the marathon at that time. And then when I get close to the finish, I'm going to be joined by a lot of our partners who have been working hard to achieve this goal, and we're going to walk across the finish line together show that we're all working together on this objective.
1: Will that be before the actual winners of the actual marathon?
0: Yeah.
1: But you're going to tell everybody, like, you didn't start. You started much earlier.
0: I think everybody
1: I beat everybody.
0: I think everyone will look at me and know that I am not one of the elite runners crossing the finish line. Yeah.
1: Okay, all good stuff. Is there an easy to remember link that people want to donate to your cause?
0: The easiest thing to do would be to find me on Twitter or LinkedIn or any of the social media channels. There's a link there that you can, if you'd like to donate, and every little bit helps.
1: Oh, let's push it over the top. The last 14,000 together.
0: Yeah.
1: That would be great. No one has said, I'm not going to donate if you don't finish, right?
0: No,
1: it is not incumbent on you finishing the actual marathon.
0: I will.
1: We know
0: finish,
1: that you will,
0: yes.
1: But, even if it requires you to walk. So that's, that's awesome. Ottawa race weekend, just from when we're talking about 40,000 people, and a lot of them are from Ottawa, but there's also a ton of people that come from out of town for a lot of reasons. Like we said, it's a good course to run. It's a good qualifier. Ottawa is obviously a beautiful place to visit and all of that. Like, what is the impact of a weekend like this one?
0: The economic impact is huge. It's one of the best weekends of the year for hotels and for the tourism and hospitality industry. There are, thousands and thousands of runners who come from other places to participate in this event. It's a big draw. So it's great for our local economy. It brings a lot of people downtown on the weekend at the beginning of spring. It's really, really great for our community. And I would say as well, it's great for local charities. It's not just, me raising money for this homelessness initiative, but, there are so many different runners who are raising money for different causes. I can't remember what the number is, but it'll be in the hundreds of thousands of dollars that's being raised this year, at Ottawa Race Weekend. It's a really great weekend for philanthropy and for some of the charities in our community that are supporting the most vulnerable.
1: As a person who's run for a lot of your life, do you have a theory as to why? Because, at one point running was the thing, and then it's like a lot of other, I don't want to call it a fad, but there are a lot of things, right? People move on to new things, pickleball, whatever it might be.
0: Pickleball. Yeah.
1: Whatever it might be. But now we're back to like a solo. Do you have a theory as to why running has become maybe a little more popular now than?
0: I think some of it started during the pandemic when you couldn't go to the gym or participate in team sports as much, and people wanted to stay fit and they started running again. I think that's part of it. It has tended to go in waves.
1: Yeah.
0: Over time there have been three or four different waves and booms in the running world. But even, even a year when Ottawa Race Weekend is not sold out, they're still having 35,000 participants. It's still a significant number of people who are participating. It's just, every once in a while you'll see there are more people who are drawn to the sport and get into it. And I think we're on the upswing now in the running community.
1: We also want to shout out all the people that will volunteer on this weekend. Those people are very important in all of this. And we also, this will also be a reminder that we'll have, obviously it's impactful for traffic because there are a bunch of roads that will end up starting to close tomorrow afternoon and through Sunday morning as well. One of the other memories of race weekend, I only remember the odd things, was remember the time that someone out, I think it was when it was run through Rockcliffe.
0: Yeah.
1: Somebody moved the traffic and the lead runners ended up going in the wrong direction because somebody moved a cone because they were driving through. They moved it on their own.
0: Yeah.
1: Right? This is one of the hazards you have when you run through a city for 42 kilometers.
0: That's what makes these events so crazy in a way, is that, this is not all taking place inside an arena or a stadium. It's happening out on the streets of the city, and it's a 42 kilometer long course. There's no, There's no loops here. So you have to close off 42 kilometers of roads in our city to pull this off. And you know, the main part of that will be over Sunday morning. So it's not a time when a lot of people are on the roads anyway.
1: Right.
0: You know, we could have used a lane on the Queensway for the course this year. I know you've been talking a lot about that.
1: Don't get me
0: yes,
1: started.
0: I know, I know.
1: Okay,
0: I know.
1: I'm in a good mood.
0: Yeah.
1: Don't put me in a bad mood. I'm thinking about my drive home today.
0: I know.
1: While we're on the topic of like big run events, et cetera, do you have an update at all on the triathlon? I know this is year two for the big one
0: yes,
1: in the August
0: Ironman.
1: One. Yeah, the Ironman, which was...
0: Yeah.
1: By all accounts, a huge success last year. I know it's back again this year on the August long weekend. So,
0: yep.
1: If anything, do you have an update on the status of all that?
0: It sounds like it's going really well. A lot of people have signed up, and it was a fantastic event last year. And I talked to some people who have run and participated in many, many different Ironmans. They said it was one of the best they'd seen. The organizers were really happy. They have committed to doing the event for 3 years in Ottawa, last year, this year, and next year. We'd like that to become a more permanent commitment. That we think this is a great place to, you know, it was so picturesque. I was at the finish line, right by the National Gallery of Canada. That's where the race finished, and it was a beautiful course. And so that's another, you know, another great draw for people coming from out of town. People, whenever there's a new Ironman, they want to go and do it.
1: Yep.
0: You know, so lots of visitors to the city on a long weekend in August. So you want to
1: extend it for?
0: Yeah, we'd like to make that a permanent event in Ottawa.
1: Yeah.
0: Absolutely.
1: Okay.
0: Yeah,
1: all right. What is the process of that happening? Is there an international body that you appeal to?
0: Well, the Ironman organization will decide, you know, if they want to keep going after next year. Yeah.
1: And they base it on what, feedback from participants?
0: Based on, feedback, number of people signing up, the success of the event overall, if they want to keep going. Yeah.
1: All right.
0: Absolutely.
1: All right. Something else to look forward to. Something else for people if they want to run themselves into some pain marathons.
0: Exactly.
1: Or triathlons or whatever. It's all this stuff is amazing. So what a weekend this is going to be, right? We got the soccer games going on here.
0: Yeah.
1: We got the basketball. We got baseball going on all weekend. Two hours down the road, a Grand Prix. Got preseason football starting tonight.
0: I know.
1: The Habs in the playoffs.
0: Sens
1: were in the playoffs. PWHL.
0: Yeah.
1: That was very exciting as well. So
0: that was a great run for the Ottawa Charge The game last night was, I watched the first period, which was...
1: It's all you needed.
0: Yeah, I know. It was so fun to see, some goals being scored on Carolina, because that's not the experience we had in the first round, right?
1: Don't get people started.
0: I know.
1: Okay, I want you to go carbo load, even though you say you don't need to, because you're in such a good shape. But
0: it's more that I'm lazy.
1: Okay.
0: I can't be bothered.
1: You follow Mark on social media in any way whatsoever. You can find a link to his fundraiser for youth homelessness. We're about $14,000 short of the $100,000 goal. Hopefully we'll push that over the top. Best of luck in your run on Sunday, and everybody that's racing this weekend.
0: Yeah, good luck to everyone. It's such a great event, and it's so inspiring when you see all the people who have trained for months for this moment, and some of them are doing it for the first time.
1: Yeah.
0: It's very, very inspiring. So good luck to everyone.
1: All right. Good.
0: Thank you, JR.
1: Thanks for coming in. Ottawa Mayor Mark Sutcliffe joining us. It's 8:59. We'll take a break, get a top of the hour update, come back with hour number four. More on the NHL playoffs and everything else going on, including a big Red Blacks exhibition opener tonight, right here on Sports Radio, TSN 1200.
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1: All right, 9 o'clock. Let's get our latest check on traffic for you. And after a tough start to the Friday drive, things have improved substantially. So that is the good news. We can tell that at this hour, we don't have any accidents to report. And across the city, things are starting to ease. We're past the worst of the morning rush hour. It is a slow go on the eastbound 417 now. Just a little bit through Pinecrest into that construction area. Rest of the eastbound lanes are all clear. The westbound lanes, after being a parking lot for much of the morning, heading in from the east end toward the downtown, that's pretty much all gone now. So that's the good news. As you head out, though, to the west end again, the construction slowdown start from before Maitland over to past Woodruff, where the left lane is blocked by that construction. The 50 and the 5 are in good shape on the Gatineau side. 174 is good out of Orleans. Hunt Club continues to be very, very slow this morning, heading west toward Riverside, southbound Riverside toward Hunt Club. That is really slow. That's all, again, volume related. And then both directions on Riverside heading toward Bank Street, really slow this morning into that construction area. 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TSN 1200, weekend weather, nice day today, sunshine. We'll get up to 19 degrees later. For tomorrow, sunny and 21. And then on Sunday, you're going to be running on the in the longer races, the half or the full marathon. Looks like it could be wet with some showers around throughout the day on Sunday and a high of 14. 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
1: Hello there, it's JR. Here's what you need to know this morning. Montreal has drawn first blood in the Eastern Conference Final, scoring early and often in a 6-2 victory over Carolina. After giving up a goal in the first 33 seconds, the Habs rebounded to score four of their own over the next 10 minutes and cruise to the victory. Juraj Slafkovský had two goals, while his line mate Cole Caulfield went 1-1. Nick Suzuki added three assists. The five goals while he was in the net by Freddie Anderson matched what he gave up in the entire series in wins over the Sens and Flyers. Jakub Dobish had to make 27 saves, but just two in the third period as the Habs locked the game down. So they're up One game tonight, game two tomorrow night in Carolina, and it's right here on TSN 1200. Colorado and Vegas will play game two tonight with question marks on both the team's star players. The Avs have no update on Cale Makar, who missed game one with what's believed to be an upper body injury. And Mark Stone did not practice for Vegas yesterday. He's missed the last four games with what's believed to be a lower body injury. Vegas leading that series 1-0. Canada remained unbeaten at the World Hockey Championship, although they had to work hard to do it. Mark Scheifele's hat-trick goal in overtime won it 6-5 over Norway. Canada is 3 wins and an overtime win, tied with Slovakia for first in its pool with 3 games left. They'll play Slovenia today at 10 o'clock, and you can hear the game right here on TSN 1200. The Memorial Cup begins tonight in Kelowna, B.C. The host team play the champions of the OHL, the Kitchener Rangers. You can watch all the Memorial Cup action on TSN. The new season for the Red Blacks begins tonight as they kick off the exhibition schedule in Montreal against the Alouettes. Red Blacks will dress a smattering of starters, but many others will sit and play the home exhibition game 1 week from tonight. New quarterback Jake Mayer will try to stake his claim to the number one job as he'll get the start. Incumbent Drew Brown not dressing for this game. Kickoff is at 7. We'll get you started with countdown to kickoff at 5:30 right here on TSN 1200. The Knicks have gone up 2-0 in the NBA's Eastern Conference Final. Josh Hart had 26 points in a 109-93 win over Cleveland. New York blew open a close game by going on an 18-0 run in the third quarter. Meanwhile, the Ottawa Blackjacks of the CEBL lost a tight one at TD Place, falling 93-90 to the Brampton Honey Badgers, the second time in a week they've lost to Brampton. Devontae Smart had 27 for Ottawa. Matt Cleveland added 23. The Toronto Tempo wrapped up a road trip with a lopsided loss in Minnesota. The Lynx pounded the Tempo 100-72, the worst loss in the 6-game existence of the Tempo. They are 3-3 to start the season. The Jays won again in New York and managed a split of their 4-game series with the Yankees. 5 Toronto pitchers combined on a 3-hitter during a bullpen game. Spencer Miles threw 4 1/3 and got the win, while former closer Jeff Hoffman pitched the 9th for the save. George Springer had his second home run of the series for Toronto. The Jays are home to the Pirates for the weekend. The Ottawa Titans are hosting a weekend series with Sussex County starting tonight at Ottawa Stadium, 7 o'clock first pitch. The Titans beat the New York Boulders 3-2 on Thursday. They're 8-4 to begin the season. The racing world is mourning the sudden loss of driver Kyle Busch, who died suddenly on Thursday after what was termed a, quote, severe illness. Busch was the winningest driver in history over all three of NASCAR's racing series, including 63 cup race wins and 69 truck race wins, the last one coming just last week. Kyle Busch was just 41 years old. It's a big weekend of racing in Montreal as drivers hit the track today for the first day of practice at the Canadian Grand Prix. George Russell is the defending champion, while teammate Kimi Antonelli leads the point race this year with 3 wins. Race day is Sunday, 4 o'clock, and you can watch it on TSN. Big soccer weekend here in the city with both Atletico and the Rapid playing home matches. The Rapid will host Montreal tomorrow afternoon at 1 o'clock at TD Place. The battle for first in the Northern Super League. Sunday, Atleti hosts first place Forge at 2 o'clock. Forge is unbeaten with 5 wins over 6 games. Atleti 2 wins and 3 draws, 6 games. And you can listen to that game on TSN 1200 on Sunday afternoon. It's also the final weekend of soccer in the Premier League. Arsenal has already clinched its first title in 22 years. But the race to avoid being the final team relegated will go down to the final game. Tottenham needs just a tie to remain in the top tier. A loss, though, combined with a win by West Ham, and the Hammers are through and will remain in the Premier League. And more than 40,000 runners are set to lace it up this weekend as part of Tamarack Ottawa Race Weekend. All of the weekend's 6 races are sold out, including the 2, 5, and 10K on Saturday and the half and full marathons on Sunday. For the first time since 2017, Race Weekend is a complete sellout. If you're running, good luck. And now, you're up to date.
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1: All right. right, we're back. It's 9:10 here on a sunny Friday morning. JR, Kenny Walls is sitting in for the boys. Steve Lloyd will host the drive this afternoon. Hammer is off to Montreal for Grand Prix weekend. It is practice day today, qualifying tomorrow, and then the race is on Sunday. Weather's kind of a little iffy for Sunday, so we'll see on all of that. Kenny, you're an experienced F1 guy. You did the full thing 3 years ago?
3: Something like that.
1: Okay.
3: Four maybe.
1: You had the pass, like the pit crew, like pit pass and all that jazz.
3: I had a really unique experience because I got the media pass.
1: Yep.
3: So I was back in the, in the area. And then, my brother-in-law is a big wig at HP and they are with Mercedes. So he got the they bought the paddock pass, like 12 of them.
1: Okay.
3: At an absurd amount each. And for the Friday, I got to go into the paddock club for a little while.
1: Okay, what does that mean for us laymen?
3: It's the posh place. So it's like $6,000 for the weekend to get into this area.
1: And per person?
3: Per ticket, yes. And there's food every 10 steps.
1: I'd hope so.
3: Gourmet type of thing.
1: Yeah.
3: There's a Heineken station every 10 steps. As you go through the paddock club and at the end of it, they brought up drivers to talk. So David Coulthard was brought up to speak at one point in time. I believe he met George Russell, after one of the sessions.
1: Yep.
3: Lewis Hamilton was still on the team at that time. When I was there, they were giving out the little Lego car sets at the end of it. So I got one of those for Mercedes. So I got a road car and.
1: Did you build it?
3: I did, of course. It's sitting up in my office. I'm not a Mercedes fan, but you know what? It's free and it looks good. So it's built and it's there. And I got my Mercedes hats from there too. Both free.
1: Okay.
3: So they give out a whole bunch of free stuff.
1: Yeah.
3: As you would expect for about $6,000.
1: For $6,000 a person, yes. Wow.
3: But it's all for the corporate schmoozing.
1: Yeah, yeah.
3: It was excellent. It was awesome. And then he got to go down for the Mercedes won the race and he was down there and down by the celebration down in the pit row. And
1: yep.
3: We got to go down to the garage and see that steps away from Toto Wolff.
1: Yeah.
3: It was a really cool experience.
1: So,
3: and then did the ride of the course is the track as well. I was out on the track.
1: How fast do they go on that?
3: It is not fast because it is in a double decker bus.
1: Really?
3: That one was, yeah. Between races and everything, yeah. They got the track tour.
1: So in the long stretch, which I think you come out of the hairpin and then it's like full on going the other way.
3: Yep.
1: That's the longest kind of straight stretch, right?
3: Correct. Yeah.
1: Which is how long in terms of how long is that stretch all the way to the other end? Guess.
3: Like until you get to the Wall of Champions, that little area.
1: Because it's a fairly, I know there's a little chicane in there or whatever. And
3: yeah.
1: They're kind of, and then there's a bit of a curvy thing. This is my inside knowledge.
3: It's
1: of Formula
3: very
1: One.
3: Good.
1: Yeah.
3: I'd say, I'd guess about a kilometer.
1: Okay.
3: Maybe close to.
1: Yeah. Like it's one of those, like I've never been to a Formula One track, but it's one of those things where you have no idea how big it is until you actually go there.
3: Yeah.
1: Right?
3: Cause they go by so fast. The track times at Montreal are a minute 13. On the bus, it seemed like it took 10 minutes to get around.
1: Okay.
3: You're going slow. You're waving to people. You're a little celebrity.
1: Right.
3: Somebody gave us the full moon.
1: What?
3: Oh, yeah.
1: On the bus. Oh, a fan.
3: A fan.
1: Okay.
3: Right after the hairpin.
1: Chuck the moon.
3: There was somebody out there in the Lance Stroll section, I believe it was. Front row.
1: Yeah.
3: Full on. It wasn't a good sight.
1: No. If they want to introduce, like if Formula One ever, and I don't think it's at any point going to be wavering in terms of fan support, like it's hugely popular. If they, we've talked in the past about introducing live animals to sports events, what if they were to introduce actually having the double decker bus while the race is on?
3: Create a different obstacle.
1: Yeah.
3: A slow moving obstacle.
1: A moving obstacle.
3: Yeah. Well, Max Verstappen just did a 24 hours at Nürburgring and I was listening to a podcast and apparently they have different classes of vehicles in this race. So it's 24 hours. You're driving consistently with your team and there are different speeds of vehicles on the track at all times. And so you are passing. So I heard I didn't watch any of it, but I heard a description of one of the passes that Max and somebody else did who were in the same class of car. But they were going side by side and they came up behind another class of car who was much slower moving and neither gave way. So they kind of had to drive off into the grass. If you wanted to do that, I could be on board. I have a little.
1: That sounds dangerous.
3: Very. Especially when you're driving at night.
1: Yeah.
3: Some of those cars.
1: Wow.
3: As fast as you can.
1: Okay.
3: Yeah, it was an interesting listen, but the Grand Prix already has animals. There's Canadian geese right by the track.
1: That's true.
3: There's the groundhogs that have been hit in the past.
1: Yes.
3: Lewis Hamilton, I believe, has dinged one or two. There's already some obstacles out there.
1: All right.
3: And you got trees that drop all... Yeah. They're not dropping leaves at this time of year.
1: There's a few.
3: But there'll be a few, and they blow on the track. They could be a little slippery, especially if it gets wet.
1: So is this something that if you're not in, like, as a fan of sports, you should actually try to go to something, even not the race, but just a practice or whatever?
3: I enjoyed the practice. Honestly, cards on the table, I didn't stay for the race.
1: Right.
3: Because I didn't have tickets. I was in the media center, and there's no actual view of the track from the media center workshops and workplaces.
1: Really?
3: Wow. Yes.
1: Yep.
3: If you're in the broadcast booth, you can see down that back half of the main straight after the Wall of Champions, but you can't really see anything else. So I don't know about the viewing experience. Those who I've heard and talked to about their experience, they loved it. It was great, the fan experience. But the viewing of cars on track is so little.
1: Yeah.
3: So going for a practice session or for qualifying is great because you get to see the cars on track more often. They do have different classes of cars going out as well. It's not just Formula One. They've got an entire weekend built into it. This weekend may be a little different because there's the sprint and all sorts of different things that are going on. But I enjoyed everything. And yes, it is a great experience. You get 300,000 people over the course of the weekend going through there. Mm-hmm. It's an experience just to be there and
1: people watch
3: and to people watching to see everything, see how much everything costs. Yeah. Spend $140 on a hat. Spend $400 on a windbreaker. Do what you want to do.
1: Or more importantly, get taken by your brother-in-law for free.
3: For free. And have him buy
1: a
3: $400 Mercedes windbreaker.
1: Oh.
3: Not for me, but
1: no,
3: for him.
1: Nice. You know what? It's like 2 hours down the road. I got to go one of these years.
3: It's good.
1: I got to get really to good. The Masters first, and then that's I'll do the first? Formula One.
3: You go to the far one first.
1: Yeah, that's that. Well, you know, I'm tiering things, right?
3: That's
1: fair. As far as kind of things I'd like to get to that I've never been to. So, got to get to Augusta.
3: Dean Brown has a really good plan. He's gotten into Formula One in the last few years.
1: Yeah.
3: He's not going to go to Montreal. He's going to plan to go to Europe for a race. And go take one in there, but build it in as part of a vacation.
1: Okay.
3: I highly recommend the British Grand Prix because it's usually right around the same time as the Open Championship. Wimbledon is right around that time. If you go for a month or 3 weeks, you can catch a little bit of everything, I believe.
1: I think Wimbledon always ends like the first weekend of July. And then I think you're right, the Formula One race is the next weekend, and the British Open is always the third weekend of July. So I think they probably do that because there's a lot of people that either travel from far away or even within England, like take 2 weeks off and you can go to all of these things.
3: Sounds like a pretty good sports trip to me.
1: Yes. Yes. All right. All good stuff. Well, there's some people listening right now that are heading off to Montreal at some point this weekend. So enjoy. Should be great. Okay. 9:19. So it is game two tonight between Vegas and Colorado. 8:00, by the way, will be the start time for that. So we'll get more into the hockey stuff in just a second. Did want to touch on the Red Blacks. They're kicking off the preseason schedule tonight down in Montreal. And interesting to note that Jake Mayer, who the quarterback they signed, who backed up in Saskatchewan last year, he was signed, well, presumably to be the backup, although there is a competition, I think, that is going on, perhaps even for the starting job to begin the season here in Ottawa with incumbent Drew Brown. Here's the new head coach, Ryan Dinwiddie, on the competition at QB.
0: It's good to see. You know, I think Jake, you know, coming in here, he's brand new. I think he's functioning at a high level. You know, Drew's growing in the system as well. Both had a really good day yesterday. So, the younger guys, Bryson just got here about a week ago. So he's a little bit behind. We just want to see, you know, him develop and, you know, we like his skill set, but, you know, he's going to get a chance to go out there and we got to be smart with the plays we ask him to operate in because, you know, he has just got here. So it's healthy competition just like any of the other positions. And, that's what we said when we came into camp. We want to see, you know, guys compete and earn their job.
1: So Jake Mayer was signed. He is the highest paid backup in the CFL. Drew Brown is the lowest paid starter in the CFL of the 9 starting quarterbacks. That kind of tells you sometimes you can just go by paycheck, especially in a league like the Canadian Football League, and you go, that can kind of tell you a lot. And I think in terms of that, it's like, I think the quarterback job in Ottawa may be totally up for grabs, or it could be, if Drew Brown has a slow start to the season, it could be sooner rather than later that we may see James

0: get an opportunity, Drew, because it's a CFL. Mm-hmm. You need multiple quarterbacks. But to start, we believe that Jake Mayer is going to give us the best chance to win. And it's on Drew to be able to get back in there or to regain the starting job or to establish himself as a starter from the get-go. But it's by no means predetermined in my mind. The fact that Mayer's going to Montreal indicates that right now they do have him penciled in as number two.
1: Right.
0: But I don't think it's by a wide margin, or I wouldn't imagine that it's by a wide margin.
1: Yeah. We'll see how much he ends up playing tonight. The other part of the whole Drew Brown experience here in Ottawa is the fact that he just hasn't been able to stay healthy. In either of the two seasons, he has suffered significant injuries and missed multiple games. And as the saying goes, the best part of ability is availability. And that has not been the case of Drew Brown. So they have kind of went through the backup quarterbacks, air quotes, backup quarterbacks we've had here in Ottawa over the past several seasons. Part of the reason that things have gone as poorly as they have since, they made the playoffs the 1 year a couple of years ago. But other than that, since 2018 has been injuries to quarterbacks, Jeremiah Masoli. And some of that has been, older players that tend to be injured more. Some of them are on dirty hits, right? That was the one, Saskatchewan. What was the name of that? You remember the guy in Saskatchewan took out his knee, ended his season, whatever his name was. He's forgettable, the player. But, you don't count on that, but part of building, I think, especially in football, when you have a smaller roster like you do in the CFL, like the quality of your backups is so important because players do get hurt in football, unlike really any other sport. And at quarterback, it is the most important position in any team sport. And the caliber of the backup quarterbacks in Ottawa has been not good enough. Everything from Caleb Evans was a raw rookie. Dustin Crum was a raw rookie. Matthew Schultz last year was just not good. That was a bad signing. It took one game for them to decide we're not going to be playing him again. So they have just not. So in Jake Mayer's got some warts in his game, right? He was a starting quarterback in Calgary who eventually kind of became a backup in Saskatchewan. Like the league spoke. When they said, we don't consider you to be a starting quarterback quality for any of the nine teams. So he's trying to work himself back into becoming a better quarterback. And he gets into the Ryan Dinwiddie system, which is quarterback friendly and stats friendly. And this is where he's got an opportunity here in Ottawa to potentially win the starting job and maybe become one of those nine starting quarterbacks again. So let's face it. Everybody's kind of learning the players. There's a lot of turnover in the CFL. We tend to know the quarterbacks more than anybody. So it's great that here in Ottawa, there's a real good competition because it's, if you're looking for something to kind of glom onto as far as an interest level goes for an exhibition game, the quality of the quarterback play is going to be a big one for Ottawa.
0: And AJ, in talking to him, seems fairly positive about Max Duggan. Duggan, as a third stringer, I brought up that if we hear his name too often, other than potentially short yardage situations, that's going to spell doom again for the Ottawa Red Blacks when you get down that deep on the quarterback depth chart, but it seems like there is that healthy competition, which is great. And you hope that they're able to push each other and in order to get better and they can thrive in that scenario. I did a quick Google search, John. I looked up dirty Saskatchewan Rough Riders player.
1: And was the guy the first name that popped up?
0: Garrett Marino.
1: Ah, yes.
0: First name. The dirty player label for the Saskatchewan Rough Riders most prominently refers to former defensive lineman Garrett Marino.
1: Yeah. I talked about donkey drivers before on the 417, the poor mergers. He's a donkey football player.
0: Yeah.
1: That guy was. That's terrible. All right. We'll see Jake Mayer start tonight. How far will he go? That is up for interpretation. You'll hear tonight's game. 7:00 is the kickoff. 5:30 countdown to kickoff. It'll be Steve Bunda and Duke Ellingson taking you through countdown to kickoff, and then AJ and Brad Sinopoli will have the call of tonight's game live from Montreal at 7:00, and then the two teams will return here to Ottawa for the return game coming up next Friday night, and then things begin for real 2 weeks from tomorrow. It's a Saturday night home opener. The Edmonton Elks will be in town. Ottawa has speaking of wanting to get off to a good start, Ottawa has a very home-friendly schedule. We had Adrian Sierra, the president of the Red Blacks, on earlier this week. And because Toronto and BC are out of their home stadiums for the World Cup, they are playing either, for the most part, road heavy and or not in their home venues. So a lot of the other teams are playing a lot of home games early in the season. For Ottawa, it's 5 of the first 7 at home, and there's a bye week in there as well. They only have

0: two road games before the end of July, and one of those is a game in Montreal. So only one time are they going to step on a plane before the end of July. So, you know, if home field is an advantage, as it tends to be in football, Ottawa's got an opportunity to get itself off to a good start, beginning with the home opener. Again, 2 weeks from tomorrow, Saturday, June the 6th. And, of course, we're the home of Red Blacks football all season long starting tonight. We'll take a break. Got any thoughts on anything we chat about? It's always welcome on the Gabriel Pizza text line at 12-1200, where standard messaging rates apply. When we come back, we'll tell you about everything else that's going on a busy sports weekend here in Ottawa. And, of course, all eyes on the NHL playoffs. Habs win game one over Carolina. Can Vegas go two up on Colorado tonight? We'll get into all of that and much more when we return. Kenny sitting in for the boys. 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
0: All right, latest check on traffic, 927. It's actually pretty good at this hour out on the highways, save for you're heading out to the west end on the westbound 417, heading into that construction area. So starting from before Maitland over to past Woodruff, where the left lane is blocked, it is a solid lane of traffic there, heavy and slow through that stretch. Once you get past it, though, it's clear into the downtown. The eastbound lanes, actually, at this hour, all good right across the city, as is the 174 coming out of Orleans westbound, as is the 5 and 50 on the Quebec side, all good shape. Really, really heavy volume on westbound Hunt Club heading toward Riverside at this hour. Again, all volume related. That whole stretch of Hunt Club right around Prince of Wales and Riverside, very busy as per usual. And then Riverside itself heading toward Bank Street in both locations where there is some construction going on all summer long. That is heavy and slow at this hour as well. We have no accidents reported to us at this hour. 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It's on now, conditions in the app. TSN 1200 weather. We've got sunshine for today, 19 for the high, sunshine for tomorrow and 21. And then for Sunday, a little bit cooler with some showers around and a high of 14. Right now in Ottawa, it's 11 at Sports Radio, TSN 1200.
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11: What's up? 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Wow. 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
0: All right, we are back. It's 9:33 here on this Friday morning. Kenny Wall sitting in for the boys. Lodi will host the drive this afternoon. Hammers off to Formula One. Who are you picking, by the way, Kenny? For the race.
22: I'm a McLaren guy.
0: Okay, it's hard. Okay, this is money. This is simoleons.
22: Yeah, I know. Well, I don't. Do you want me to give everything away?
0: Yes.
22: Okay.
0: That's what this segment is all about.
22: Yeah, I know.
0: Who's going to win the Formula One?
22: Yeah, I'm going with Kimi Antonelli. But he's part of my whole two-leg parlay.
0: All right, let's do it.
22: Yeah, Kimi Antonelli's won 3 races in a row. He's been great, and I think that he's going to win this race. The other one I have is Nate McKinnon. 3+ points. That's an angry human being.
0: Three? Wow. What are the odds on that one? That's got to be long. 3 points is a lot, plus, even for Nate McKinnon.
22: Plus 2,500.
0: Okay.
22: He looked like a very upset human being.
0: Okay.
22: During that game one, he's going to come back, and he's going to be a man on a mission. So okay. The two combined, $10 pays you just shy of 90.
0: Okay. I'm going to go in the opposite direction on the hockey game tonight, Kenny. The over-under on this one is a healthy 6.5. Game one was 4-2, right? With an empty net goal. So really 3-2 in terms of with goalies in the net. I think, Carter Hart's playing good hockey. And I think the Colorado, whether, you know, McCarr playing or not playing is a huge, very impactful. This just in. This is hashtag analysis. Cale McCarr is important for Colorado. But I think regardless, I think they're going to really want to tighten it up. And don't forget, they were the best goals against team in the NHL in the regular season. So I think tonight's going to be a closer checking game, even though there's lots of star power on both. So I like the under of 6.5 in tonight's Vegas-Colorado game. 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Not an extensive birthday list today. We usually do the birthdays. Novak Djokovic, 39. Years old today. No Carlos Alcaraz at the French or at Wimbledon.
22: So he's my favorite to watch right now.
0: Carlos?
22: Yeah.
0: Okay.
22: Yeah.
0: What about Joker? Seems to be people either love him or hate him. Like there's no middle ground with him.
22: Yeah, he was my least favorite of the big three when he was there. I like Federer. I Nadal was there. He was the middle guy for me, but Federer was number one and Djokovic was 3.
0: Julian Edelman, the former New England Patriot, is 40 years old today. Tommy John is 83. Do you know, like, I think everybody is familiar with, you follow sports and baseball, you know, Tommy John surgery, mm-hmm. which was named after that Tommy John was a former left-handed pitcher who I believe underwent this back in the day, experimental type of surgery. That's why it was kind of nicknamed for him.
22: Yeah, the first time was he the first one?
0: Yes, that's okay, why it's
22: good.
0: Known as.
22: Good for him.
0: I don't think in like the doctors are saying, hey, who's a specialist? I don't think you get a degree in Tommy John surgery.
22: No.
0: From, you know, the reputable medical universities. But, you know, I think it's kind of known within this baseball industry as Tommy John surgery.
22: How long do you think that first recovery was? Because now we're looking at a year.
0: Yeah.
22: Okay, he's getting Tommy John. Okay, he's out for the year. How long do you think that first recovery was?
0: Longer?
22: It's got to be.
0: Yeah.
22: Yeah, I mean,
0: everything gets better over time.
22: And would you not want to test it out early?
0: Yeah, yes, you'd be tempted to. Yeah, that's a very good point. Like, when was the first, after the first Tommy John surgery, when was that first time when it was like, well, you might as well try it. Let's see if it worked or not. There has to be a time, right?
22: Was there a Jimmy Smith that tried it too early? Oh, we can't name it after him. He doesn't have an arm anymore.
0: I always think that about that with laser eye surgery. Like, somebody had to be the first person that got that done and kind of like, well, here you go.
22: Good luck.
0: Yeah, and it's been fine. Let's see here. On this day in 1970, the NHL announced that it would expand from 12 to 14 teams. Buffalo and Vancouver were officially granted franchises. To begin play in 1970, neither has won the Stanley Cup.
22: Bad year to come in.
0: Yep.
22: Clearly it's been a jinx.
0: On this day in 1994, Toronto's NBA franchise unveiled the name Raptors and their new logo. Like dinosaurs, for those old enough to remember, were all the rage back then.
22: It was great.
0: Yeah.
22: I was a kid. I was 11 years old. I still loved dinosaurs. It was perfect.
0: Yep.
22: Wanted to go to the ROM on a regular basis, the Royal Ontario Museum. Go see some dinosaur bones.
0: Does it still stand up to this day? Or was that one of those ones? Like, a lot of people thought the San Jose Shark logo was awesome at the time. The shark with the broken stick and everything. But that kind of over time was a bit kiddish. Right, and sort of lost its it doesn't have that sort of timeless feel to it. Does the Raptors, other than kind of as a, in a throwback way, it doesn't feel to me like it's something, like it's nostalgic, but not something, that's our classic logo that will live forever. It was more cartoonish. That's my feel on it.
22: But I like the name. It's a name. It's a team name. The Hamilton Hammers is stupid. It is dumb. That's a new AHL team for the New York Islanders. The Hamilton Hammers. That's a bad nickname. If it gets established and it's going to be around for 30 years, all right.
0: I think if it's a good logo, I think that saves it. I'll agree with you because everybody's going to call it. Oh, they introduced the logo?
22: They have introduced the logo. It's just two sledgehammers crossed over. Over top. And it looks good.
0: Okay.
22: Graham said that he saw the Highlander fisherman. Instead of with a fishing rod, he had a sledgehammer.
0: Oh, okay.
22: Which would be good as well. Like, there are things that you can do.
0: That's the Islanders farm team.
22: Yeah.
0: Yeah.
22: And it should have just been the sledgehammers, not the hammers. It's a better name.
0: On this day in 2013, the Sens dropped a 7-3 decision to Pittsburgh in game 4 of the Eastern Conference semifinal at what was then known as Scotiabank Place. Afterward, Daniel Alfredson, was asked by a reporter, if the Sens could win 3 straight and come back in the series from down 3-1. I'm sorry, Kenny, I didn't tee you up for it, and I see you looking for our very famous soundbite. It's not too far back in our soundbites page somewhere, to which Alfie retorted,
2: probably not.
0: There you go. And that has lived on forever.
22: And it's just, it's grown because we now have Tim Stützle.
2: Probably not.
22: Who's dropped a probably not. Like, anytime somebody says probably not, it's just refers back to Alfie.
0: It'll never be as, like, speaking of iconic, the Alfie probably not will always be bigger than the Tim Stützle probably not. All right, there you go. If you're celebrating today in this May the 22nd, happy birthday to you. Okay, so Habs Carolina game 2 is tomorrow night. Don't forget 7 o'clock for the puck drop tomorrow night. We'll have that game for you here on TSN 1200. Habs won game 1, 6-2, 4 goals in 10 minutes in the first period. They kind of put it away early. This is an interesting interview that Rod Brind'Amour did in the middle of the second period with Jackie Redmond from TNT. Here was his thoughts on the game at that point.
4: Roddy, this period looking a lot different than the last one. What was the biggest adjustment you guys needed to make coming into the second?
5: Well, I think we weren't ready for the pace. Yeah, that's, I mean, I don't want to make excuses, but that was clearly, I don't know what I watched in the first period. I haven't seen that ever, but you give the other team credit. They made plays. They made plays and they got us, but I didn't really know what we were doing. I think we're just starting to get into a groove here.
4: It was a little chaotic, to say the least. Yeah. Listen, Montreal's fast. What's the best way to combat their speed and slow them down?
5: Well, you can see what when we're doing it right here, we got to play in their end, and then we just got to stay above them. They're, you know, they make good plays. They're glowing. They got good one-touch passes, and, you know, they're a talented team. Take that away by playing their end.
4: All right, thank you.
5: Right, yeah, thank you.
0: All right, there's Rod Brind'Amour. That was the mid-game interview, and really the takeaway from that is that they were surprised. They were surprised. Montreal somehow, even though, like, Montreal, they played Montreal twice in the last 2 weeks of the season. This isn't one of those where they played three games in the regular season. They played in November. You know, you watch tape, you watch film, but it's kind of like, well, it's the other thing. You just played them. Like, you should feel, you know, for Carolina, because they've only played eight playoff games, you played them essentially within the last 12 to 15 games. Should feel pretty fresh in terms of how you, you know, how what you know about their game. But not the case last night, at least to start.
22: Especially when you lost to the Montreal Canadiens in both those games. You would think that you would have a respect factor for them coming into the series, and I don't know. I listened to a little bit of Jordan Staal post game, and maybe there was a little bit of lack of respect for what the Canadiens are able to do. I don't think I gave enough credence to the time off. I figured that Carolina would be able to weather the storm to a certain extent, and I didn't expect them to look as discombobulated as they did throughout that first period. I thought they were going to come in and, okay, there may be a feeling out process, but they looked completely disjointed the entire first period, found it a bit in the second, and then looked like they ran out of steam. And full credit to the Montreal Canadiens for the way that they played, the way that they handled the pressure from the Hurricanes in that second period, a little bit of bend but don't break at times. I really liked the way that the Canadiens played, and obviously they took advantage of their scoring opportunities and finding ways to make that one play that neither Ottawa or Philadelphia was able to do, whether it's a touch pass, just finding the next play. And it could just be putting the puck into the middle of the ice to allow somebody with speed to skate onto it for a breakaway. They found a way to do that when no one else could against Carolina, and they capitalized against the Carolina mistake.
0: That was nice. I think that was the Deneau shorthanded breakaway goal, where it was, I think it was Josh Anderson that had a little tip play out at the blue line. Yeah. It was just kind of, it just, the puck came out to him, and it's just, he tipped it in the middle of the ice, and Deneau, like, that was a set play. That was absolutely a set play, and it worked perfectly. And it felt like there was a lot of that. Like, I give full credit to, like, the Montreal coaching staff picked up some things watching Carolina. Those were holes that weren't there, really, honestly, that, the coaching staffs of Ottawa and, well, they didn't even get started, right? You're always playing from behind, which doesn't help as well, but, anyway, that was impressive for Montreal. I have to say that. Absolutely impressive win. Series is not over, but now that's a wake-up call for Carolina. And game two becomes ultra important tomorrow night. This from Nick in Orleans on the Gabriel Pizza text line. Good day, gentlemen. So I'm a Sens fan, and my wife is a Habs fan. Since the Sens got eliminated, I've been watching all the Habs games with her, but secretly hoping they'll lose every game and a series along the way, because as a Senator fan, I don't want to see them have any success after our sweep. However, Nick writes, after watching the Habs beat on Carolina last night, I'm actually starting to think I want Montreal to win. They're the only Canadian team left, so why not? It pains me to admit it, but I think I can get behind it. Does that make me a bad Sens fan?
22: Yes.
0: Should I snap out of it and go back to hoping they lose?
22: Yes.
0: I miss Sens hockey, LOL. That's from Nick in Orleans.
22: Full out, yes, bad fan. I'm in the same boat. My wife was a Montreal Canadiens fan before I drove the hockey out of her by being away so much, and her being a hockey widow. She doesn't really cheer for anybody now. But if you take the logo and where they're from away from what the Canadiens are, I really like that team. But because they wear the logo, because they have the sweater on, because they're from Montreal, I can't find myself cheering for them.
0: Is it them or is it the fans?
22: Yes, it's the fans.
0: Okay.
22: But it's them as well. It's the jersey. It's what goes into being a Montreal Canadian. I have a lot of respect for what they are, but I can't cheer for them in any respect.
0: All right. So I'm wondering how people out there are you like Nick? Are you wavering at all? Are the Habs, are your Habs reeling you in? Not as a full-time, you're switching allegiances, but it's kind of like, oh, okay. Or are you like, no chance? I have a feeling of the people that listen to this station that Nick would be in the minority, because I feel like the super sports fan, you don't drop allegiances even for a short amount of time. Like, it's like a hate watch is just as good as a love watch. You know, you enjoy just as much watching teams that you dislike lose. You like that as much as watching your team win. A good hate watch is good for a real sports fan.
22: Immediate reaction from Triple D, the original.
0: Yeah.
22: Nick in Orleans. Yes, you are a bad fan. Hand in your Sens jersey.
0: Wow. Okay, Nick.
22: You're done.
0: Okay. You've heard it. Might as well burn it in the backyard this weekend. Start a fire with it. Start a bonfire. At least that's what Triple D is saying. All right, 9:47. We'll come back. Final segment. We'll get you set for a busy and fun Ottawa sports weekend. Straight ahead here on TSN 1200.
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14: It's

0: 9:54. It's interesting to note, yesterday there was a, didn't last for long, an effort, by, I think it was sort of a fan-based thing, to actually show tomorrow night's Montreal Carolina game two at the Slush Puppy Center in Gatineau. And apparently they got the rights to show the game from TVA, who shows the games in Quebec. But the NHL stepped in, whether it was at the behest of the Senators or themselves, and said, Gatineau's in the Ottawa market and you can't do that. So that, idea has gone by the wayside, and that is to the consternation of some who thought this would be A, just a fun thing to do, and B, chance to raise a little bit of money for a charity as well. I don't know how to feel about it. I think from the Senators' point of view, I know they're trying to build the market, especially in Gatineau. I mean, last year they went to Quebec City for training camp. That's more of a longer range build that they're trying. It's here in the home market. They're really trying. They're going to be, and I think have been, criticized somewhat a little bit for this. They're kind of caught between a rock and a hard place, right? You're trying to build your team and your market, but it, you know, to do that right now when everybody is just, you know, if you're a Montreal fan right now and you're on the Gatineau side, like, I think the tough thing is, I guess the point I'm trying to make is, it's just, it's tough to get people to switch allegiances. Your favorite team will always be your favorite team. There aren't many that change at this stage. So, yeah, I can see both sides of this, but for the Senators, they're having to wear it a little bit.
1: Yeah, in reading Bruce Garriott's article, it sounds like it wasn't the Ottawa Senators necessarily that were doing this. I don't know whether the organizers actually went out and got the approval. They got the approval to show it, but you'd still need NHL and team approval to do it. So I get it from that point of view. You want to do something good for charity. It's a tough situation, but you still have to go through proper channels. And if you don't, and you, there's still the 80 kilometer rule to do things. It's difficult.
0: The NHL kind of, you know, to those who feel there's a bad boy in this, the NHL kind of say, hey, it's us. Blame us. It was us. That may be the case, but it may have also been the case where the Senators put a call into them and say,
1: can you do something?
0: We can't have this. Can you help us out? You wear it, but we just can't have this in our home market.
1: Yeah, Bruce gave the example of St. Catharines showing, if Buffalo advanced, St. Catharines holding something at the Meridian Center, and the Leafs could counteract that and say, no, you can't do that. That could be the exact same example of it, because you're still within the Leafs region.
0: Yeah, I'm not sure that's the same. Like, I think, like, it's been, like, one thing under Michael Andlauer, there's been a real effort to try to build out, like, every time they talk about the home market, they say Ottawa and Gatineau.
1: Yeah.
0: Like, they're really trying to stress, they're trying to, you know, bring in, you know, the people, the fans from the other side to become either fans of the Senators or at least buy more tickets to games, right?
1: And the fact that Michael Andlauer right now is linked to the Gatineau Olympique
0: is
1: potentially purchasing
0: at
1: least a portion of it, and that being the building that they play out of is an interesting
0: element to all of it. Yeah. Anyway, that is not happening. So people have to just stay home and watch it in the comfort of their own home. So that's all good too. Or listen to it here on TSN 1200. Okay, that'll put a wrap on the show. As always, enjoy the weekend. There's a ton of stuff going on, sports and non-sports related. Of course, it's Ottawa race weekend tomorrow and Sunday. So good luck to all the people who are running this weekend. If you're not and you got to get around town, just make sure you check ahead, runottawa.ca or the CTV Ottawa News website for all the road closure information, etc. on that. We got a couple of soccer games in town tomorrow and on Sunday, the Rapid tomorrow and that Lady on Sunday afternoon, that Sunday game here on TSN 1200 as well. We got the Ottawa Titans at home playing baseball all weekend starting tonight at Ottawa Stadium. The Blackjacks have a basketball game tomorrow night at TD Place, so lots of stuff going on. Great Glebe garage sale is tomorrow as well, so that's huge. And we got Stanley Cup playoffs going on, and we got a football game. We're kicking off the football season tonight for you here on TSN 1200 with game number one for the Red Blacks. They're down in Montreal to take on the Alouettes. Countdown to kickoff at 5:30, and then kickoff with AJ and Brad Sinopoli at 7. Whatever you get up to this weekend, have a safe and happy weekend. Enjoy it, and we'll chat with you Monday. Stand by, because World Championship Hockey is coming up next. Canada, Slovenia, right here on TSN 1200.
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6: I'd be up that guy's yin-yang so far with a firecracker, he wouldn't know what hit him.
0: Surely, that's gotta be a... All right, final check on traffic. It's just the westbound 417 delays into the construction area past Woodruff, to the west of Woodruff. That's the only delays on any of the highways in and around Ottawa at this hour. Even those that situation right around Hunt Club and Riverside, that is much better at this hour as well. 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TSN 1200 weather. For the weekend, sunshine today, 19, sunny tomorrow, 21, showers, cooler weather for Sunday, and a high of 14, and right now in Ottawa, it's 12. 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
1: Both of those teams with 11 points after four games. Czechia currently in third, Norway in fourth. Top four teams advance to the quarterfinals. It is time for a segment that I'm calling the CCTB, the Canadian Candidate to Breakout. And yesterday we talked about Mark Scheifele because he hadn't had a point in the tournament. Then he puts up four, which included the hat trick against Norway. Who's your candidate today?
11: Robert Thomas. Now, I'm not predicting another hat trick.
1: That would be a lot.
11: I'm not predicting that. But Robert Thomas is someone that Canada really wants to see get going. He's a winner. He's got a U18 gold, he's got a Memorial Cup, and he's got a Stanley Cup. So him not having a bushel of points right now isn't going to be bothering him. But yesterday, in the game against Norway, he had a number of very good opportunities. Now, when you think Robert Thomas, you think playmaker. And he is. His ability to control the puck at almost 360 degrees around his body is almost unmatched in this tournament. But he's also had 20 goals over three times in the NHL. So him scoring a few goals today will go a long way to helping his confidence for the rest of the tournament.
1: And if we're talking about offense, we might as well talk about Evan Bouchard following a 95-point season in the NHL. Is this the Bouchard that we see with the Oilers, or has he had to adjust his game on the international stage?
11: He's had to adjust because he doesn't have McDavid and Draisaitl next to him. Now, he does have some unbelievable players with Crosby, Celebrini, and the like, but it's still different. A lot of the knock on Evan Bouchard is, well, he does it with Crosby. Can he do it without Crosby? Well, I mean, pardon me, with McDavid. At this tournament, he's been showing he has the ability to produce offense and create offense even without McDavid. So if he's able to do that, if he's able to come to this tournament, get as many shots as he had yesterday, because yesterday it was a shooting gallery, essentially. He was getting chance after chance. Yes, he had the three assists, but it was his ability to shoot the puck at all different locations of the rink, at different times of the game, that I think is going to be big for Canada. And if he can continue to get a lot of opportunities without the top line on the ice, that will bode well for Canada.
1: You know, from the outside coming into the tournament, it looked like Canada had a 1A, 1B situation in net with Jack Greaves and Cam Talbot. That Greaves will play today. You know, they've both played a pair of games. Would you lean towards Greaves as being the starter when the games matter the most?
11: I think I would, and I think that's how Canada saw it coming into this tournament. I think the 1A would have been Greaves based upon who they've played against so far. He got Sweden, which is arguably the most important game of the round robin, and he also got the revenge game in Denmark. The reason why I think initially Greaves was given the nod over Talbot is because this year in the NHL, he was near the top in goals saved above expected. Essentially what that means is when chances are going to be of the grade A variety, when there's a breakdown, Greaves did a very good job this season making those big saves. And in a tournament, when you've got a bunch of new players playing together, when they're learning a new system, there are going to be breakdowns, like we saw against Norway yesterday. So for Greaves, he's had to do it all season, and again at this tournament, he's done a good job so far. Today could be the chance, after Talbot slipped up a bit yesterday, could be the chance to put his stamp on the starting goalie position.
1: What a last 12, 18 months has been for Greaves, with opportunities with the Columbus Blue Jackets, now with Team Canada. So we've seen the rotation in net for Canada so far. We've seen the blue line essentially stay the exact same for the entire tournament. We've seen Dylan Cousins, Mark Scheifele, and Porter Martone playing that top line with Celebrini and Crosby. To start the game, at least, it's Cousins playing with that trio, as we hear from our two coaches, beginning with Misha Donskoy with our Brit Dort.
22: A couple of guys after the game also agreed that the full 60 minutes wasn't the best effort. However, they did say maybe this was a good adversity test for us. Is that how you sort of viewed it as well?
23: It was, and that was part of the message this morning as well. You know, we're going to go through these kind of ebbs and flows as we move throughout the tournament. You know, it was situations for us where we had, you know, a 6-on-5 opportunity to work on that in overtime, a 3-on-3 opportunity. So different opportunities in the game to get guys different reps and different looks, which was good. Overall, though, just not good enough for a 5-on-5 game. And that was the area that we addressed this morning, and we just got to be better today.
22: How much do you enjoy in these tournaments playing these top teams, somebody like a Team Canada that's full of a lot of stars out there?
24: Oh, it's, you know, it's unbelievable, because it's not just a game. It's, you know, being around those guys, and, you know, you learn so much every game, even for the coaches and, you know, how they play, what they do, all the little things. So it's, you know, it's a great thing for us, for our young team, to learn a lot from those things.
1: Remember, Slovenia beat the Czechs and took Slovakia to a shootout. Those fans Having a ton of fun already as Germany is facing Hungary in Zurich. We'll break that down when we return as the Men's World Hockey Championship continues on TSN.
2: They're coming in hot.
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4: 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At all? No, I don't know about that.
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4: 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Are we going to trade? 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
30: A couple of days ago, but overall offense has been an issue. How do they change that?
31: Well, they look to some of their most creative, talented players, and Josh Szymanski is one of those players. Last year in 7 games in this tournament, he had 5 points, scored a couple times. He's still looking for his first goal. For me, he stands out. He's darty, he's quick, he's edgy, and he has a ton of skill. So for me, he hasn't scored, and his team has struggled to score. Maybe simplifying just a little bit. I mean, he is not short on skill, talent, or creativity, but I think he would be best if maybe keep it a little simple, shoot the puck a little bit more, and then his skill will come after. But he's a guy that for sure this German team needs to look for. He's got NHL pedigree. He's played in the DEL for nearly 200 games. He can score. Germans are hoping that his best days are ahead of him still in this tournament.
30: And as far as Hungary goes, they're hoping that they can play as well as they did 2 days ago when they defeated Great Britain by a score of 5-0. Mark?
1: Thanks, gentlemen. So it's essentially must-win territory for the Germans moving forward if they want to get to the quarterfinals. For Hungary, they're coming up a dominant victory over Great Britain, Cameron. And usually for a country like Hungary, that's the goal. Get one win, avoid relegation. You know this team well. How are they reacting following that win over the Brits?
11: They're not satisfied. Like, as you mentioned, usually when they have these big wins, it's near the end of the round robin. But instead, they got it at the front of it. And so they want more. And as you can see after the game against Great Britain, they were thrilled they had this. This is what they do after a lot of games. The crowd will sing to the players. They will essentially serenade them with one of their fight songs. And they were thrilled to be doing it after a win. Because when you're in Hungary, a lot of times they'll still do it after a loss, just because of how much pride the fans have in their players. I was lucky enough to play with a number of these guys. I was lucky enough to become friends with a number of these guys. My wife's family's Hungarian. My daughter now is a Hungarian citizen, and I am very proud of all these players for seeing it. And from my wife, from my daughter and I, Nagyon büszkék vagyunk rátok.
1: Well done. I don't know what you just said, but well done. It sounded great. This is the 10th all-time meeting between Germany and Hungary. The Hungarians looking for their first win against Germany. Let's hear now from our two coaches with Lindsay Hamilton.
0: Germany did a really good job pressuring the puck against the Americans as well. How do you keep leaning into that against Hungary today?
7: Same way. We have to, we have to skate, on our neutral zone coverage against a controlled breakout. We play a man on man, so you have to skate to pick up your man. We want to do that today. So it's a skating game. The guys enjoy it, and if we are skating, then there's not much room for the opponent.
0: You're coming off the first ever shutout for Hungary in the top division since 1937. What's impressed you the most about Bence Balzs of this tournament?
8: I think he's been really steady. He's really strong mentally, and he solves his problems within the game. And I think you guys are able to help him. We're blocking a lot of shots, and I think we're playing solid structurally, and that helps. He kind of understands what he's going to face, but his performance has been outstanding.
1: So that's our next game in Zurich. You can see Germany against Hungary on TSN 4. And Canada looking for their fifth win of the tournament against Slovenia on TSN 1.
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30: The second week of the 2026 World Hockey Championship begins. And on this Friday afternoon in Fribourg, Canada takes on Slovenia. 60 years ago, in 1966, the Slovenian capital of Ljubljana, then part of Yugoslavia, was the host of this tournament. Canada almost walked out of it. After a loss to the Czechs, the Canadians wanted to leave in protest, but Father David Bauer, the manager of the Canadian team, convinced them to stay. Canada won a bronze medal that year. Canada 4-0, but coming off a knee-knocking overtime win over Norway. Slovenia 1-1-2 has made some noise in the tournament, beat the Czechs in their opener in overtime, and took Slovakia to a shootout, which they lost, but the Slovenes come in with 3 points and are in the mix entering the second week. There will be the ceremonial exchange of gifts. Part of the game. Back to celebrating, forgot about it before the game against Norway.
2: If he can remember, he was so apologetic to the officials and the Norwegians that I'm sorry, I forgot to exchange flags as captains do.
30: Mikko Kakkokorri, Lukas Kolmeyer, the referees, Gustav Jansson, Tommy Dudela will work the lines. Misha Donskov, the 49-year-old, said that adversity is a good teacher in this tournament. Canada has faced a little bit of it. Trailed Norway 2-0, 3-2, and 5-4 that game. Ido Turglov's team tied it up late against the Slovaks. On Tuesday, lost that game in a shootout, but they got a critical point, and then lost to Sweden 6-0 on Wednesday. Scheifele got the hat trick for Canada and the overtime winner against Norway.
2: You can see Mark Scheifele trying to get the guys going on the bench. I would expect a more engaged Canada team to start the
30: game. Jet Green is a 25-year-old from Cambridge, Ontario. Has a 2-0 record and a 9.02 save percentage for Canada. Plays for Columbus in the NHL. And John Oos will play for Slovenia. Now, Slovenia has 3 sets of back-to-back in this tournament. Tomorrow, Slovenia takes on Denmark, so we'll probably see their number one goalie, Lukas Horak, in that game. And we're underway on this Friday afternoon in Freiburg. Sidney Crosby trying to set it up for Dylan Cousins, who scored a spectacular shorthanded goal against Norway. Now Cousins with a chance at the side of the goal, and Oos turns that away. Parker Weatherspoon and Evan Bouchard, the defense pair for Canada. The celebrity moves in and shoots off the outside of the post.
2: Oh my, what a shot. Better start for Canada, as advertised. Celebrating the quick counter on a change. He's going short side, far post combo. Oof. Not the first post Celebrini has hit in this tournament.
30: No.
2: It's Canada. 19 shots.
30: He's 1 point off the tournament point lead. I mentioned the defense pair of Bouchard and Weatherspoon.

0: fourth line with Fraser Minton is the same, but Dylan Cousins is the third different winger to play with Crosby and Celebrini as they try to find the best fit there.
1: Morgan Riley and the John Tavares. He finds Dylan DeMello, who fires that back down the Slovene zone. Slovenia in the top division for the second straight year. The first time that's happened since 05 and 06, as I should call, against Slovenia. Canada's first ever meeting against Slovenia was in 2005 at the tournament in Austria. 17-year-old Andrzej Kopitar stepped onto the world stage that year.
0: Andrzej Kopitar could play for Slovenia probably until he's 50. If he wanted to keep playing.
1: Yeah.
0: One of two Slovenian foreign players to ever be in the NHL.
1: Yeah.
0: Jan Muršak.
1: Yeah.
0: The other one.
1: He had 4 points. Kopitar had 1,316.
0: 1,320, not bad for a small country.
1: Now gloved down by Ryan O'Reilly. All the way back for O'Reilly, who's won off the tournament goal lead. And Čosić plays that back to center ice. Underway at this hour in Zurich, Germany, and Hungary. That long shot by Tavares goes wide. O'Reilly back in the corner with it. Knocked back for Tavares. Looks down to O'Reilly. Jan Golicic, 19-year-old, steps into him. Golicic plays junior for Blainville in the Quebec League. He's going to Quinnipiac University this fall. Connor Brown. Down for Fraser Minton. That pass just missed Martone. On this line with Minton and Brown. Brown plays that back for Nurse. A long wrist shot, which is wide. And bounces by Denton Matejczuk and back down. Nurse lifts that high in the air, gloved down by Martone. And the play's offside at the Slovenian line.
0: Porter Martone has been part of the line juggling. He started on the fourth line. He played a couple games with Crosby and Celebrini. Coaching staff has been very impressed with Porter Martone, young Philadelphia Flyer.
1: Sidney Crosby was impressed by him last year when he came to play for Canada at the World Championship. Less impressed when Martone's Flyers knocked Crosby's Penguins out in the first round of the playoffs this year. Martone, a big part of that. Here's Bouchard back with it. Winds and fires. That was blocked by Robert Sabolich. Now Crosby plays that down to Celebrini. Čosić steps into him. Cousins around to Crosby. Plays that back. Long shot by Weatherspoon goes wide. And then Bouchard plays it across. Crosby stand on it, but gathers it back up. Crosby ahead for Cousins, driving in. Puts it towards the goal at the side of the net. Cousins back with it. Across to Celebrini. His centering pass goes off a skate and wide. Picked up by Crosby. Back to Bouchard. It's skipped by him. And a chance now for Torok. In comes Torok from a sharp angle. Moves in and Weatherspoon took that away. Crosby snaps that pass rink wide for Celebrini. In comes back to Celebrini with a shot. That's wide.
0: A little late in Celebrini's shift to get everything he wanted on the shot.
1: Picked up by Vilardi for Scheifele. Rink wide for Morgan. Riley moving in. Riley shoots. And Oos makes the stop on that.
0: Dylan Cousins back up on the first line. Pretty good opportunity here. He has a sneaky, powerful stride. He pivots around Kosic, takes him to the net, and the bouncy puck slides just wide. As Cousins, another one of the centermen that are playing on the wing for Canada. A whole bunch of them in this team. It's certainly easier to go from center to the wing than wing to center, but it is different.
1: Plays offside. That's what we need.

0: debate for Canada at things like the Olympics, the World Junior, is how many players you take to play out of position.
1: And I think we've learned over the years the default answer should usually be just take the best players. And the best players can figure out how to play. To a degree. But I'm not taking a lesser guy just because he happens to play right wing. Give me the better centerman and he'll figure out how to be effective on the wing.
0: Shifley centers it off the side of the net. Picked up by Blaz Gregorts. It goes rink wide for Jan Drozd. Drozd scored the opening goal against Canada in 2023 to give the Slovenians a 1-0 lead.
1: Slovenia has had such a fantastic tournament. Two great results. A win in overtime against Czechia. A loss in a shootout against Slovakia, giving them 3 points on the tournament. Which may or may not matter one bit.
0: Which is incredible.
1: Because they play the last game against Italy. And if Italy shows up with 0 points and beats them in regulation, they would be tied at three. Italy would have the tiebreaker. And Slovenia would be relegated. It's not just the points you get, but who you get them against that end up mattering for teams like Slovenia, Italy, etc.
0: Two of their best results ever at the World Championship could go for naught. But it does, if they get no more points, it does buy them overtime.
1: Right.
0: Josic centers it, bouncing puck, knocked down and played ahead by Whitecloud. Got it back up by Holloway. With Nurse driving, fed back for Tavares, moves it in, shoots, that goes wide as Nurse blown up in the Slovenian net.
1: That's driving the net.
0: And a Slovenian defender now without a stick. With Jan Soja back at the point. Whitecloud unloads, that goes high. Picked up by Nurse. Nurse centers it. It's tipped wide by O'Reilly. To Zoshan. Turn it over, Holloway back with it. Drops it off to Nurse. Darnell Nurse walks in, shoots. Bush makes a stop on that. O'Reilly digging for it, now brought back by Sabolich. Drop it, Sabolich. Pivots back, drops that back for Makovec, who was the overtime hero for Slovenia in their opener against the Czechs. Scored the tying goal midway through the third in that game. He scored the tying goal within a minute to go against the Slovaks to force overtime. Fraser Minton for Connor Brown. Brown drops that back. Picked up by Bouchard. Martone feeds it back around for Minton. Puts it over that discarded stick, and Martone skates around it.
1: He just flipped it over the stick on purpose.
0: And now that long shot taken by Weatherspoon deflects wide. Sabolich sends that back to center ice, and here's Bouchard with it. Bouchard has a goal in the tournament. We have not really seen the patented Bush bombs much so far.
1: The one he scored was on the power play on a play set up for his shot.
0: Peralta across the rock. Tichar, the veteran, plays out across. Tichar, the 37-year-old. His Cousins moves in. Eight players in the Slovenian roster are over 30. Right back out by Filip Šitar. Tips it back down to the Canadian zone. Right comes Crosby. Up at the Celebrini, that plays offside at the Slovenian blue line. No score here in the first period of the 2026 World Hockey Championship in Switzerland.
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0: Back in Freiburg, Switzerland, those scored in Canada and Slovenia. Some 40,000 Canadians are of Slovene descent. Elvis Stojko, Matt Stajan, your old teammate, Walter Ostadek, and this Polka King. Frankie Brimsek, Mr. Zero, the Hall of Fame American goaltender.
1: Mr. Zero is a great nickname for a goalie.
0: Wow, he let get three shutouts in a row one time. He Hall of Famer.
1: Three shutouts in a row. Talk to you when you get five. Like, Brian Boucher, Coyotes led squad.
0: Brimsek were in the playoffs. I'll double check that.
1: But we absolutely were not in that.
0: By draws. Spins back. There's that back across. There's the slow hits. Mentioned Kopitar in 05. Slovenia survived relegation that year. He played in Sweden for 3 years, so he was maybe unknown, but he played high-level hockey. Bouchard winds and shoots. Deflected in front, knocked away from Thomas by Berečić. Thomas flipped that back. It's knocked down by Berečić. Up for Simpson, who flips that back down to Damian Zonin. Jeff Reeves out to play it.
1: Nicely done. Good luck.
0: Scheifele up for Bouchard. Drives it back for Villard. He shoots just missed high. And the puck goes over the glass and out.
1: And this time it's a Slovenian defender who ends up in the back of the net. Berečić crashes in on the back check, gets tangled up a little bit with Bouchard driving the net. Toe pick for him, and he goes sliding in. As Canada just has to stay patient. We have seen this with several teams in the tournament. The team that has the puck hard time in the first 10-15 minutes getting to the inside and around the front of the net of the team defending. Canada's had the puck an awful lot. Has five shots to Slovenia's one, but they haven't had many looks right in the slot inside. And they'll figure it out, but this is a pattern we have seen game after game as Canada tries to solve the riddle of the Slovenian defensive zone coverage.
0: To a shot to deflect off the stick, up and out.
1: The other part that's interesting about this game is that this game is being played as friendly as we've seen any game in this tournament. It's not been very physical. There's no talking after the whistles. Very few hits, if any, of consequence. It has not been the norm.
0: Frankie Brimsek had six shutouts in his first seven games for Boston. Hence the Mr. Zero nickname. There's the long shot knocked away by John Oos. Holloway plays that back. There's Tavares, a shot that goes wide. Jumping up is White Cloud. Back around to Holloway. Holloway walks out. Shoots short side, that missed. And White Cloud back with it. Tavares picks that free, moves it in, shoots, moves the save. And he pounces out to grab the rebound.
1: That's better. Canada won some battles on the boards, forcing a secondary defender to commit. Which lets John Tavares get some space. There's Ryan O'Reilly wins that battle. Here comes the next defender. Now you have Slovenia running. Tavares able to walk to the inside on Sabalic, take it to the net. But But you still see, by the time he shoots it, five Slovene defenders within 15 feet of their goalie.
0: Plays that back around for Aljosa Cernovic. One of 12 Slovenian players who plays in Ljubljana in the Ice Hockey League. There's almost enough Slovenia, Italy, Hungary, Austria. A picturesque part of the world. DeMello leads the rush for Canada. Up for Minton, drops it back for Brown. Hunter Brown pivots back. Drops that down to Minton. Minton back across for Brown. The pass misfired. This is Emmett Finney getting a look on this fourth line for Canada. He plays with Dawson Mercer. As Minton. A rebound and Finney puts it wide. Finney, the only seventh round pick in this draft year, played in the NHL last year. Played only these two games. Back it goes. Matejczak, he scores! Denton Matejczak has his second of the tournament. And Canada's got a 1-0 lead.
1: Matejczak is a pretty good goal scorer for the defensive position. Had 13 this year for Columbus. And you can see why. As the steam pass gets through the traffic caused by Crosby, an intentional dummy leave out to Matejczak. Smart play by Crosby, shocker. And Matejczak steps in and just beat Hughes under the glove. One-on-one, goalie and the shooter. Shooter won that one. Matejczak with a nice release for his second of the tournament.
0: Gold medals for Canada, the under-18s in 2021. The top defenseman in the Western Hockey League in 2024. Crosby. That pass deflects in the Slovenian bench. 8:43 to go in the opening period. Canada's got a 1-0 lead.
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1: Canada opening the scoring on Denton Matejczak's goal, assisted by Minton and Finney. Remember, Finney gets his first point of the tournament, first point playing for the men's team.
0: There's Bouchard with it. Back across to Weatherspoon. It's down for Celebrini. Crosby chips it back for Cousins. Have it by Celebrini. Ties that back for Weatherspoon to pass out of his reach. Shots are 9-1 Canada. Cousins pulls it back out, feeds it back for Celebrini, moving in, shoots, bouncing puck in front, Cousins couldn't reach that. Celebrini flips that back for Weatherspoon, that pass ticked out by Soja.
1: Close calls in front, loose pucks banging away for Crosby and Cousins. And if you are able to shed a checker, the offense is all for Canada, then you know you'll draw another one, and then you have Slovenia running around the way you want them. A few shifts in a row, Canada's starting to make inroads to getting the good chances that they're looking for.
0: Last year, Slovenia lost in overtime to Austria, but then beat France. Those 4 points allowed them to avoid relegation. France went down and did not win promotion this year. Ukraine and Kazakhstan are coming up. Towards the goal, bounces off Lucy's pad.
1: He's got a player stick in his hand. Don't always see this. Gets the player stick back, and now Torok is getting his goalie stick from behind the net.
0: You have to hand it back to him. You can't pass it to him. It's a penalty. Loose puck along the boards. Germany's taking a 1-0 lead on Hungary. Goal by Eric Mick. Germany needs points desperately. The one good news for Germany is that they can't be relegated this year.
1: The benefits of hosting next year.
0: And that's only a problem for relegated teams. Here is that's tipped on goal by Sitar. If you get relegated from this year's tournament and France doesn't win promotion next year, only one team's going up because France is in anyway. They're hosting in 2028. Bottoms up when Tkachuk goes off the glass. And they're the Olympic host in 2030. As that puck goes off the glass and out of play.
1: You think with those two big tournaments coming up in France that they would be able to invest a little bit in their program and resources and attention. And
0: it's actually, you know, it's interesting. It's not automatic that the host team gets in. Now, if you're in the top 20, you'll be in.
1: Doesn't apply to France. They will get in automatically.
0: But in 2022, China was ranked 34th in the IHF rankings. And they had to make a commitment to improve their program enough to be respected.
1: And they were.
0: They were. Italy was fine this year. North Korea was actually quite good. Or South Korea was quite good at Pyeongchang. It was the year in the women's tournament, North and South Korea played together. Gregor. Up ahead to Langus. Knocked away by Weatherspoon, and Bouchard picks it up. Cernovich plays that back across. And Minton drops that back.
1: Bouchard just tried to keep that one in with a side heel pass off his skate. Didn't quite work, but crafty to think of it.
0: Berchtes. That pass across, tipped away by Minton. Chance now for Brown. With Martone streaking ahead. Martone backhands that back down to the Slovenian zone. Canada was scoreless with Denmark through two periods in that game and tied 3-3 with Norway through two periods. So there's been some white knuckle games of late against teams you would consider to be lesser opponents. With Denmark beat Canada in the quarterfinals last year. That ranks as one of the larger upsets, certainly in the medal round in the history of this tournament. Torok winds in, drops that back, and it's put back in the corner by Bohins. Nakovats. For Sabalek, long shot. And that might have hit Nurse in the back. Celebrating out with Crosby and Cousins. Here comes Sidney Crosby. Chips that back for DeMello. Down low to Cousins. DeMello back across to Celebrini. He gets spun around by Perrault. Now Torok comes back the other way with Magabas. Poke check there by DeMello. Here is DeMello with it. Back for Riley. And DeMello goes rink wide for Celebrini. Throws that pass in. Sitar knocked that down. Gregorz goes back. 4 to go in the opening period. Velarde trying to flip that back in front. Gregorz has it back for Slovenia. Shifley in with Thomas. Shifley holds and shoots. That goes high and wide. Now Shifley knocked down that clearing attempt. Here's Velarde back on it. Gabe Velarde slides that back into the slot. Thomas spins and shoots. That's blocked. And brought out by Perchik. Shifley for Velarde. Pass out of his reach. And Shifley reaching for it. Knocked back to center ice with a cheat check. The Canadian goal scorer plays that for Thomas. Perchik winds it and shoots. And Green's knocked that away. Cenovich plays it back down to Droz. Bouchard stepped into him. Lifted up by Velarde. And Cenovich has it back. Shots are 10-2 in favor of Canada. Canadians have a day off tomorrow. We'll play Slovakia on Sunday. They close out the round robin on Tuesday against Czechia. Holloway drops that back for Tavares. And Holloway plays it back to White Cloud across for Nurse. Long wrist shot was blocked in front. O'Reilly gets after it. Down for Tavares. Plays that back, but it's between Nurse and White Cloud. And Greaves out to play it. Tavares chips out ahead. And Golicic back to pick it up. Zoshek's lost his stick now. Holloway kicks that free. Minton finds Tavares, who hooks that across for DeMello. Back for Morgan Rani through the traffic. That deflects off the glass. Holloway back on it. Slides that back to DeMello. Finney comes on a late change. Takes that pass off the bench. Finney winds in. Shoots. Which makes the stop on Anthony. And it's a pushing and shoving. In the Slovak and the Slovenian crease. 1-0 Canada leads late in the first.
5: Bell GP Canada propels F1 back to Montreal for one of the most unpredictable and exciting races of the season.
8: Cars everywhere. The McLarens collide. George Russell wins.
5: The Lenovo Canadian Grand Prix, Sunday, May 24th on TSN, CTV, and Crave.
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22: Evan Finney picked up his first point on Matejczyk's goal. He almost gets his first goal as he comes off the bench, skates into the drop pass with DeMello, walks one, and almost gets it under the arm of Hoosh, making the most of his limited ice time.
0: Lethbridge, Alberta native, was a seventh round pick in 2023.
23: If you would have told him last September you would have had an 82-game season in the NHL, be representing your country at the World Champs, he would have said, no way.
0: Bit of a late bloomer who played for a stacked junior team in his draft year. Didn't get a lot of ice time. Riley plays that down to Brown. Morgan Rani shoots. It's kicked out. It was a Kamloops team that was the World Cup host that year. The World Cup begins today in Kelowna. Brown pivots back in the final minute of the period. Minton knocked off the puck by Gregorz. Minton. Part of the broken stick was hit there. DeMello plays it back in for Brown. Connor Brown flips that back to Crosby off the bench. Drops it back, Weatherspoon. Looks across for Bouchard. Drops it back to Celebrini. Backlund Celebrini. Flips it back for Crosby. And Crosby maintains possession. Cousins. Back to Crosby. Now a tuna 5-3 for Germany in Zurich. As time winds down here, Celebrini. Back through Bouchard, a long shot. That's knocked away by Hoos. Witherspoon. Back across for Bouchard. Centers it. Tipped towards the goal by Crosby. That was blocked. And sent back down the ice as time expires. Canada outshoots Slovenia 11-2. Denton Matejczyk gives Canada a 1-0 lead after one of the 2026 World Hockey Championship.
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1: 11 minutes and 7 seconds as Denton Matejczyk scores the only goal of the period. Canada leads 1-0 after 20 minutes of play. As we welcome you to our first intermission, Mark Rowe alongside Cameron Guns. Good first period for players making their World Championship debut as Matejczyk scores. Evan Finney and also Fraser Minton get an assist on that goal.
30: And it was a play that, after a lot of offensive zone time, it was a change that really led to the opportunity for Matejczyk. Because as the puck was going on, there was a good change. And I use the word good change because when you're in the offensive zone, tiring the other team out, you want to maintain that. So getting off the ice puts another teammate into a good position. That's what happens. When Crosby jumps off the bench here, he joins the play and he joins it with some intent. Matejczyk is, I'm going to give Minton credit, I'm going to say he was trying to pass it to Matejczyk, but because of that, the forward for Slovenia ends up getting stuck. He gets caught in between. He thinks it's going to Crosby, goes with him, leaves Matejczyk open. He does a very good job stepping through, taking the ice that's given to him and getting that shot away. He had 13 goals in Columbus this year. If it were not for Werenski putting up as many goals as he did, I think that would be a much bigger story because he is an offensive dynamo.
5: All right. Well, speaking of offensive dynamo, how about the first line? They didn't produce a goal, but they produced a lot of chances.
30: And some of the shots those guys rip, like when Celebrini shoots the puck, he shoots it with such purpose. Every shot, whether it's start of a shift, late in the shift, he steps into all of them, makes sure all of his weight's behind it. But this line has been going right from the jump. Cousins started the game here. Last game it was Scheifele. The start of this game is Cousins. They're trying to figure out what is going to balance out the lines best. So far tonight, Cousins is doing what he does well. He's going to the net hard. He's using his speed through the neutral zone. We've seen it a few times. We've also seen, as I said, like that's the end of Celebrini's shift, and he's still getting that type of a shot away. Crosby is doing what he does. He is doing an excellent job finding his teammates. But what we're seeing from Crosby a bit more of the facilitator role, is finding space for his teammates by throwing the accidental on-purpose interference, kind of like on the Matejchuk goal. We saw it in the last chance there. It's just the opportunity to create space for your teammates.
5: In the pregame, we talked about the internal battle between Cam Talbot and Jet Greaves for that starting position in net. Tough to assess Greaves after one period because he only faced two shots, and a lot of that was because of some nice defensive plays by Canada.
30: When you have a game like you did against Norway, when you give up five goals, when you really weren't anticipating to give up that many, there is going to be a concerned effort to play better defense. And we saw that today. There was a number of times. That play right there might not seem like much, but Parker Weatherspoon getting back, making that play, having that stick was a big deal because it essentially negated a breakaway. The rush coverage has been great. In a tournament like this, that's one of the things that not every team is going to touch on. Not every team is going to be discussing how you properly handle your rush coverage when players come back in the zone. So Canada has been able to do that thus far today, where a lot of teams have been struggling. That's something I bet the coaching staff talked to them about, and they're really doing it a good job of it thus far.
5: So I mentioned that Emmett Finney had an assist on that first goal. Not only is he making his World Championship debut, this is the first time he's ever represented Canada on
30: him.
5: The international stage. Here's Emmett with our Britt Dorrit.
7: I mean, your coach talked to us before the game and said he really wanted this team to get back to their identity, that 5-on-5 effort. What did you think of the first period?
8: Yeah, I thought that was a lot better. I think we want to be a heavy team and, I want to get behind teams. So, I think we have all the skill and, if we get to the hard areas, we're going to put the pucks in the net.
7: How did it feel to get your first point in a Team Canada jersey on the Matejchuk goal?
8: Yeah, it felt good. Great pass by Mintz and, obviously a great shot from Denton, but, yeah, definitely feels good.
7: Well, I know you took the team photo the other day. I mean, I'm between that and stepping onto the ice and then your first game a few games ago, getting this point. What point did it hit you? I'm playing for Team Canada at the World Championships.
8: Yeah, I mean, I feel like just coming here was, such a cool experience, and, getting to play in these games has been a lot of fun.
7: Thanks, Sasan.
8: Yeah, thank you.
5: What an experience it is for Emmett Finney. Meanwhile, in Zurich, Germany's taking on Hungary. The Germans, essentially, it's do or die right now if they want to make the quarterfinals. They're up by two thanks to two goals from their blue line.
30: Normally, I'd love to talk about goals from defensemen against Hungary, maybe not so much. But Germans are playing with an urgency right now that Hungary has yet to match. Germans, as you talked about, need a win. Part of their offense has come from their back end. Meek was able to do a very good job once he gets this puck, not settling for shooting where he gets it. He takes a step forward. By taking that little bit of a step forward, he gets out of the lane of the Hungarian defender, and he's able to use the screen that's in front of the net. On the second goal, it's a power play. Bad penalty call. It was his own teammate's stick in his own player's face, but nevertheless, Hungary was unable to kill it off. Nice passing play. Gavanka was able to get a shot above Balázs' glove. That's the type of stuff that Hungary's going to have to try to avoid, giving up seam passes on the power play. Germany is going to have the lion's share of possession because they're the more talented team. So Hungary can't afford to give up opportunities. Now, again, shouldn't have been a penalty, his own player's stick, but it looked like one. I understand the call. Hungary has to do a better job, be more urgent come the second period.
5: All right, so after losing in that shootout to the Americans, the Germans in search of their first win, up by a pair against Hungary after one period of play. Meanwhile, great start for Canada, up by one against Slovenia. Your SportsCenter update when we return after the break.
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0: The teams traded goals in the first minute, and then it's Philip Deneau beating Frederick Anderson, his second of the playoffs, gives Montreal a 2-1 lead. And then 4 minutes after that, it's Deneau to Alex Texier, who scores his fourth of the playoffs. Anderson had not given up three goals in the game in the first two rounds. He gives up three goals in the first 9 minutes. Still in the first, the Canes let Ivan Demidov skate in alone, and he beats Anderson for his third of the playoffs. Montreal was up 4-1 after one. Third period, it's now a 4-2 game. Cole Caulfield to Juraj Slepkovský, who undresses Andrei Svechnikov, then fires it past Anderson. What a goal here by Slepkovský. He snaps a four-game goalless drought. His fifth. He would also add an empty netter. The Habs hand the Hurricanes their first loss of the playoffs with a huge win. A dominant one, 6-2 in game one. Meanwhile, it's a 1-0 lead for Canada over Slovenia. That game continues on TSN1. The Germans up by 2 against Hungary on TSN4.
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0: Čechak has the lone goal of the game so far. Canada 1-0 lead on Slovenia. Jet Greaves faced two shots in the opening period.
1: It's tough to evaluate a goaltender when he only gets two shots. Although it does feel like the eventual elimination game starter for Canada is still undecided.
0: Yeah.
1: Sam Talbot had been so good in his first game with a shutout. Struggled against Norway yesterday. They've been alternating starts back and forth. But at some point, someone's starting against Czechia. Someone's going to start the quarterfinals. That's the guy you'll be going the rest of the way with.
0: Torak, a shot that goes off the stick of Weatherspoon up and out of play.
1: A conversation in Slovenia's dressing room after the first period. Just about the scoreboard and how hard they defended. It's only one. They didn't overwhelm us. We didn't give them too many great chances. Just keep being patient, battling hard, and try to be opportunistic on our two or three looks. And for Canada, the conversation, just be patient. Don't cheat. Don't force things. Wear them down.
0: Plays it back across to Gregor. Shoots! And Greaves makes the glove save. Slovenia down 2-1 in their opener. The third period against the Czechs. Tied it up. Won the game in overtime. Down late against Slovakia. Tied it up. Lost a shootout.
1: They have felt that their third periods have been their best by far. And their second periods have been better than their first.
0: The problem they've had the second half of back-to-backs. They lost 4-0 to Norway and 6-0 to Sweden.
1: It takes a lot of energy to play the way they do.
0: Right.
1: Chasing the puck and defending for the bulk of the game.
0: Weatherspoon pokes that back down as Celebrini goes after it. Picked up by Crosby. Centers it. Quick chance for Cousins was blocked by Perichich in front. Makovec. You know Weatherspoon. And Parker Weatherspoon takes that puck away. Sidney Crosby's teammate with the Pittsburgh Penguins. Spins back with it. Gavanka scored for Germany. They've got a 2-0 lead on Hungary. Holloway back across for Celebrini. And the puck goes up and out. Canada was in the middle of a line change there.
1: Back with Celebrini. Has 5 assists in the tournament. I say just 2 goals through 4 games. Definitely looks to shoot, and he's one of the best in the world at getting pucks off cleanly with traffic around him. Right now, it looks like he might have to do that against Slovenia. They're clogging the slots.
0: Thomas. Backhand pass in front. White Cloud back around for Thomas. Loose in front for... Shifley couldn't quite reach that as he was bumped off the puck.
1: It's a good box out by Chernovich. Shifley fresh off a hat trick in a 4-point game against Norway. Chernovich keeps moving his feet, establishing position, and protecting the front of Jean Hoosh. What could have been a dangerous chance.
0: Thomas knocks that down. Now Shifley with a hard shot. Glove saved by Hoosh on the rocket from Shifley.
1: He held it there for a minute. Admired his handiwork with a smile. That's good stuff. Another turnover on an attempted clear by Slovenia. Shifley softens out for a one-timer. Good sauce, good finish. But styling it for a minute.
0: Yeah, the Statue of Liberty save.
1: I like it. Let him know you got it.
0: White Cloud in for Holloway. Feeds up to Shifley again. Flip back in the corner. Shifley back on it. Shifley and Thomas. Combined now goes back to Nurse. That's kicked up by Hoos. Lead pass to Maverick. 2-on-1 for Slovenia. Drones goes in and shoots. Greaves the save on that. Rebound knocked away by Nurse. Lead pass for Thomas. Ticked in, so there's no icing. And Hoos plays it across.
1: That would be one of the 5 chances Slovenia is going to get. 2-on-1, clean break. One of their good shooters with the puck. A good save by Greaves.
0: And up by Tavares. Flips that back across for DeMello. Up to center ice to Vilardi.
1: taken Holloway off the O'Reilly line to DeMello, or sorry, Velarde there.
0: Berichich moves in. With the pass to Sonia. Now Velarde. That pass is picked up as Berichich knocked up by Morgan Rielly. Berichich back down to the Canadian zone. Tome comes out with Minton and Brown. And Morgan Rielly pokes at that. Makovic comes in for it. Loose in front of Sebel and shoots and put it wide. Another odd man rush for Slovenia.
1: That's their second.
0: Makovic. Is it to Makovic? Now Torok winds in. That pass is broken up by Brown. Looks ahead for Marton. Chips that back down to the Slovenian zone. 13-4, the shots on goal in favor of Canada. Weatherspoon. Flips that down. Marton. Back to Minton to Weatherspoon. Spins back for Bouchard. Weatherspoon flips it back in for Marton. And Sablich got it back up for Slovenia. Being shadowed by Crosby out to center ice. He's back down to the Canadian zone. Ticked off the Canadian stick as Greaves plays it back around for Weatherspoon. Up for Crosby. Taps it back for Celebrini in full stride. Celebrini for Crosby. Crosby trying to go rink wide for Celebrini. That was ticked away. At the point, Bouchard throws that back in the corner. Nurse at center ice. Taps that back to Bouchard. For Crosby, that was broken up. Brought in by Bohitz. We got a crunch there by Nurse. And Volochich back icing called against Canada.
1: Chances for Slovenia. 2-on-1. Frogs with the shot. Jack Reed's out there to challenge. Stays tall. Gets it to the shoulder. Morgan Rielly with a pinch. Doesn't have support in behind him. Sablich almost on a breakaway. A little help from Connor Brown makes it more difficult, but that is one that is shoveled wide. And these are the kind of looks that Slovenia is counting on generating. Canada gets over-aggressive. Pinch without support. Hanging the offensive end a little bit late, and you can get a couple odd-man rushes. Looking for your offense.
0: Slovenia's win in their opener against the Czechs, one of 9 wins they have in 74 games all time at the World Championship. Last year they won the right one against France. In comes Draws, puts it back, but bouncing puck brings down. And that's clipped high by Mauber. Crosby, up for Cousins, back for Sidney Crosby. In the air. And fired down by Mateja. Shifley Thomas. And Holloway out there now. You mentioned Velarde and Holloway flip-flopping.
1: Slovenia has been the better team in the second period. Draws getting Bouchard playing defense, skating along with him through his feet, win a battle, get it in front. Mauber almost gets the rebound first. Somebody on Canada's bench has to take control of the situation and get the team moving their feet, winning some puck battles to take control of the game again.
0: Slovenia zone. Uz has to play it. And chipped back down the ice by Simcic. With the icing on Slovenia.
1: Uz has shown himself capable of going out and playing the puck. He's done a good job of getting back there and stopping dump-ins. Canada's got to pay attention and get it up in the glass. Get it into the corner because right now their forechecks are being stifled by an active goaltender playing the puck.
0: Thank you. for Scheifele. The centering pass was blocked by Gregorts. Now Scheifele for Holloway. Scheifele trying to pick that free. At the line, it squirts by White Cloud. For Matejka. Holloway kicks at it. Now Berichic puts it back down the lane over. Matejka goes back to pick it up. Scheifele. For White Cloud, who chips that back down to the Slovenian line. And Scheifele steps into Gregorts. White Cloud at the center for Velarde. He was knocked down. There's not yet been a penalty in this game.
2: It's been a, not much contact going on. Battles around the pucks, but not a lot of hits, not a lot of chippiness.
0: Now your match for Sabolich. The Slovenian captain goes rink wide for Torok. Torok drops that back in the high slot for Sabolich. Torok with it. And DeMello goes back. Scooped up by Tavares. Rink wide for DeMello. Now DeMello winds in. Drops it back to O'Reilly. DeMello in deep now. Gathered back up by Josic. He passed with Sabolich to get on his shift. And he flips it back down. Right, he fires that down. And Connor Brown back on. Sitar moves in. Is that wide of the goal? Carroll took a swipe at it. Tichar. After Sitar shoots at the fucking wide. Weatherspoon back on it. Reverses that to Bouchard. Rick wide to Weatherspoon. Pass for Minton missed. And Gulicic has it back. Josic chips that back down to Damian Zonas. Bouchard goes after it. Brown. And to Martone. And Martone is back for Connor Brown. In the high slot. Martone holds and shoots. Who's got a piece of that? Centered by Matejczyk. And now Minton back with it. Bob down. Martone points by. Couldn't get a shot away. Martone back with it. The long wrist shot was blocked by Perchich, and Martone has it back. Perchich, out to center ice, but Tejczyk stepped up. Long Maber, back to get it as Nurse. For Tejczyk, celebrating with Cousins driving. And Crosby, that pass at Crosby, face, I think.
2: Crosby down.
0: Crosby. Feeds it for Celebrini. That's broken up by Izgubin. It's

0: Transit shoots, but that's just wide. Crosby back down to Celebrini for Crosby with a quick shot that was blocked by Magovac. Celebrini for Crosby. Nurse in for Cousins. Shoots. Loose makes a stop on that.
1: I like that. Shoot the puck, Dylan Cousins. That's good ideas.
0: Celebrini. Sends it. The pass is broken up. And the pass in for Torok with Sabolich driving. Torok works in. His poke check there by Bouchard.
1: Nice defensive play from Evan Bouchard. Gets down and takes it away with the sliding stick check.
0: Bouchard chips up for Scheifele. Now going Holloway with it. Holloway. Loose in the corner. Holloway. Poke check there by Sitar. And Golicic tries to bring it out. For Kuralt. Takes it in for Sitar. And DeMello reached back with his stick. They've got the exit call.
1: Sitar thought he won that race on the icing. Sitar, 20 years old, goes to RPI, Rensselaer Polytechnical Institute, NCAA school.
0: Yeah, and a famous engineering school.
1: It's as advertised. It is a very good engineering school. Joey Juno, one of their most famous hockey alum.
0: Yeah, former Canadian Olympian and national team player, longtime NHLer. Sitar, does that go off a stick? Up and out of play. Five to go here in the second period. Canada now up by two.
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0: Canada leads here in the second period. Lucas Reichel has scored for Germany, a 3-0 lead on Hungary in the second period in Zurich.
1: Well, Germany had to have.
0: Yeah, even then, they're going to be hard-pressed to make the borders. Two groups of eight teams, the top four in each group advance to the quarterfinals in a crossover format. One plays four, two plays three. The only caveat to that is that Switzerland will play in Zurich no matter what, but it appears the Swiss are going to finish top two in their group, so that won't matter. Last year, Denmark finished fourth. Canada had to play in Herning, Denmark, because the Danes were the co-hosts. Guaranteed a home game. Riley across for DeMello with a shot. Oost to stop on that. Gregorz out to center ice. That pass was deflected away by Holloway. Scheifele. Back to the middle. Thomas kicks that for Scheifele. Back to Robert. Thomas with a shot. That was kind of an off-speed shot as well. Oost kicked that away. Now Tavares with it. Pivots back. Puts that back across to Matejczak. Back to Matejczak for John Tavares as Canada completes a change. Ryan O'Reilly. Set up by Perchin.
1: Gonna draw a hold any second now.
0: Not yet. White Cloud a shot. That skips down. Oost to stop on that. O'Reilly digging for it. And Oost has the rebound. Germany's now made it a 4-0 lead as Hungary they break it open in the second.
1: Point shot to traffic sounds simple, but can be very effective. O'Reilly beats Perichich back to the front of the net. That's where he gets the chance from. Here was the...

0: nicely blocked shot. Puck bounces back down into the ice. Anoushi was on his way up. Had to get back down to make the save. Robert Thomas still trying to get his offensive game in high gear.
1: Right.
0: They did put him back with Dylan Holloway in this game. They finished the season on a tear with Jimmy Snuggerud in St. Louis as a trio.
1: There's a run in this part of the Slovenian goal. White cloud for Tavares to Matejchuk. And to Matejchuk. Back for White Cloud. Moves it back around. Vilardi trying to dig that free. O'Reilly flips that down. Now picked up by Tavares. Wrap around try. Who's picked the stop on that? Tavares back on it. Heading to cover to Slovenia. White Cloud down to O'Reilly. And the first power play of the game will go to Canada with 2:53 to go in the second period.
2: You could feel it coming, the penalty. Slovenia was holding, obstructing.
3: Slovenia, number 29, 2 minutes four, slashing.
2: Really pushing the limits on how much they would be allowed to get away with. Slash in the hands as Magovac has been beaten to the back of the net.
1: And one area that Canada would like to work on, the power play.
2: 2 for 12. They got one against Norway. They have the Evan Bouchard slapper goal. Ryan O'Reilly out with the first unit. That is new.
1: Faceoff was won by Torak, and the puck sent down the ice.
2: It had been Vilardi for most of the tournament. The other four guys that are out there, but now it's O'Reilly.
1: Shifley across the line to O'Reilly. Ryan O'Reilly banks that back to Bouchard. In for Celebrini. Shifley on the far faceoff dot. Celebrini goes to Bouchard. Back for Celebrini. Back to Celebrini. Centers a Crosby chip. That Shifley a chance. And Oosh reaches back and doesn't have it. Shifley. Back for Bouchard. Mark Shifley. Quick step back. Bouchard's got some room. Across for Celebrini. Down to Crosby. Bouchard walks in. Shifley missed the one-timer. Shifley back with it. Towards the goal for O'Reilly. And Crosby with a shot that Bruce got a piece of. Gets alive by O'Reilly for Celebrini. Crosby back to Bouchard. And Bouchard gets some room. Celebrini winds and shoots that in the skate of O'Reilly. Bouchard with it, 45 seconds to go on the power play, shoots, that's tipped high and wide. Now Celebrini with it.
2: Got him now, tired killers.
1: Crosby across Shifley. Shifley back for Celebrini, in front for O'Reilly, that pass just missed. Picked up by Shifley. Mark Shifley back for Bouchard. Celebrini, little slap pass, just missed Crosby. 20 seconds to go on the power play. Shifley down to Crosby for Celebrini. Bouchard with a shot. Boost the save. Crosby got us up the rebound. Crosby back for Celebrini. A long wrist shot. Tipped just wide by O'Reilly. And the penalized player is back on the ice. Two shots on the power play. Now Celebrini winds in. Tired player still out there for Slovenia. Magovac steps on against Morgan Riley. Magovac back with it. In the corner for Stabilic. And Minton took that away. Out to center ice. Bartone racing for it. Golicic goes back. Stabilic up for Tichak. He's got Magovac, but the play's offside. At Canada's blue line with 21 seconds to go in the period.
2: Power play doesn't strike, but boy, did they ever generate a lot of time and chance towards the net. Mark Shifley has one rattle off Oosh and the post. Then Sidney Crosby in front elevates quickly off Oosh and maybe the post as well. Crosby one was expected to go in. Ryan O'Reilly out there for this very reason. The good stick in front. Hard to be frustrated when you generate that many chances to towards the net.
1: Martone trying to poke that ahead. Now Minton puts it back down for Canada. As Connor Brown goes after. And Canada went to the dressing room with a 2-0 lead. On the goal by Dylan Cousins. His third of the tournament. At the 2026 World Hockey Championship in Switzerland.
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1: What's up? 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

0: Finland looking to remain perfect at this year's tournament as they take on Great Britain. The Swedes will take on Italy. Both of those games at 2 p.m. Eastern, 11 a.m. Pacific here on TSN. After blowing a 22-point lead in Game 1, it was the Cavs looking to even up their series against the Knicks last night with the Eastern Conference Final continuing at Madison Square Garden. Third quarter, New York up 9 when Jalen Brunson finishes inside, putting the Knicks on an 11-0 run as MSG was coming alive, and that run would continue. Brunson to Josh Hart for the three ball. And then a minute later, off the inbound, it's Hart with another triple. That caps off an 18-0 Knicks run. Now remember, Hart was benched in the final 10 minutes of the fourth quarter when the Knicks came back to win Game 1. Different story in Game 2. Hart hits his fifth triple of the game. The Knicks led by 15 going into the fourth quarter. The lead's now at 12 with under 5 to go. And Hart tries a spinning one-handed fadeaway from the free throw line. And of course it goes in. Hart finishing with a new playoff career high of 26 points to go along with 7 assists. He gets a standing ovation from the New York crowd. The Knicks have now won 9 consecutive playoff games going back to the first round. They take a 2-0 series lead over the Cavs. John McEnroe, very excited about that. Meanwhile, Canada got a goal from Dylan Cousins in the second period. Plus, Germany adds to their lead against Hungary. Cameron Gotch will be by to break it all down when we return after the break.
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0: 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Well, you can make the argument that for stretches of that second period, Slovenia was the better team against Canada, but it is the Canadians adding to their lead thanks to Dylan Cousins' third goal of the tournament. It's 2-0 after two periods of play. Mark Rowe back alongside with Cameron Gaunce inside our World Championship studio. Dylan Cousins just loves representing Canada. 2 years ago, he led the World Championship with 9 goals and now has goals in back-to-back games in Freiburg.
1: And 19 for Canada at these World Championships overall during his time. But for me, yes, it was a nice job by Dylan Cousins to corral this puck off the Darnell's shot. But I want you guys to notice and recognize just how high in the air Darnell Nurse's stick goes. As we locate on it, this is 19 feet in the air. This thing had some torque to it, had some action to it. There's a good chance the goaltender might not have been paying attention because he was trying to avoid it. But nevertheless, again, Cousins, being able to turn around with that puck, corral it, hit it on net. Yes, the net has not moved since the creation of hockey, but still, for him to turn, not see the net, and spin like that, it shows why he's such a patented goal scorer.
0: I like that we got the measuring tape out for this intermission. I asked you a little bit about Jack Graves during the first intermission. There was nothing really to show because he only faced 2 shots. Do we have something maybe from the second period that maybe indicates that he's having a good game?
1: We do, and it goes back to what we talked about at the start of the game, where it's his goals saved above expected. It's the big chances that he has been very good at making those saves at, because there weren't a ton. Again, yes, Slovenia was the better team for stretches, but they didn't have a big quantity of shots. There were a number of quality opportunities on it, and these are the types of saves he's going to need to make in this tournament, because most of the games, Canada is going to be the better team. They're going to control the puck for more of the game. But those type of saves are why I believe Jack Greaves is who they want to be their starter come the medal rounds.
0: Yesterday it was Mark Scheifele scoring a hat trick to give Canada the OT win against Norway. I'm a little shocked that he doesn't have a goal today just because he's been involved in so many plays.
1: He's been playing so well. He's playing with a purpose again today. In yesterday's game, he stepped onto the ice knowing he wanted to make a difference. Tonight, he didn't start with Crosby and Celebrini, and instead of dragging his lip about it and being upset, he came into today's game with just as much determination. With Robert Thomas that period, they had a number of opportunities just around the net. It will go for them at some point, but it's that type of determination, that type of a mindset that is going to help Mark Scheifele be a difference maker for Team Canada. Not just a player on the team, but a difference maker come the medal round.
0: All right, the shot's 25-7, but just a 2-goal lead for Canada. They doubled their lead thanks to that goal from Dylan Cousins. Let's hear now from Dylan with Britt Dort.
2: Has proven to be a team that doesn't give up in this tournament. What have you noticed in those first two periods?
3: They're not giving up much. They're working really hard. They're blocking a lot of shots, and they're making us work for our chances. So I think they've played a great game so far.
2: Hockey's always a game of quick reactions. What did you think about the way your goal transpired?
3: Sid made a nice play to Nursey up top, and he had a nice little fake shot there, and it found its way to me, and I just threw it on net, and it found its way in.
2: I'm curious to know, who has the upper hand in that situation? Is it you because you were able to work with the broken stick, or is it him because he still got you the puck?
3: I think I owe Nursey on that one. He got it to me there, and he made a good play to find me, and then I shot it.
2: Thanks so much.
3: Yeah, of course. Thank you.
1: So it was planned.
0: It's always planned when you're scoring goals, right? Sidney Crosby gets the assist on that goal. He's now got 6 for the tournament. That's tied for the tournament lead. Meanwhile, in Zurich, it's Germany up 4-0 on Hungary. They've now scored 3 goals in the final minute of a period. So if they only played 19-minute periods, Hungary would be right in this thing.
1: And unfortunately for Hungary, it's just that bend don't break mentality of defending. They ended up breaking at the end of this period. They were under a barrage. And if it were not for Bence Balázs, they would be down by much more. The shots in that period were 20-2 for Germany. They were peppering Balázs. And Reichel's able to get one by him near the end. On this play, Samuel Dove McFalls is able to go to the net and clean up some garbage. Balázs has been playing excellent, but Hungary can't continue to depend on him so much. Yes, he's a good goaltender, and yes, they've already kind of done what they needed to do in the tournament, but they need to find some energy and they need to find some offense, especially leaving their own zone. Right now, when they leave their own zone, it's essentially just a chip and wait for the next one. They need to try to get some possession.
0: Germany will need to win out to get to the quarterfinals. Between this and the American game, are you starting to get maybe some signs that they can do it?
1: 100%. You're seeing from guys like Moritz Seider, who's their best player, he's showing an urgency that he didn't have in other games. Mm-hmm. He's trying to carry the puck a lot more. He's staying on the ice a bit longer, which the old iron lung, staying on as long as you can, isn't always the best thing. But so far, it's been proving advantageous.
0: Again, Germany looking for the first win of the tournament. They're up by 4 on Hungary. Meanwhile, the Canadians up by a pair over Slovenia. So that game continues on TSN 1. Germany-Hungary can be seen on TSN 4.
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0: Texas has faced just 7 shots at the Canadian goal through 2 periods of play. Looking to run his record to 2-0, or 3-0 in this tournament after wins over Sweden and Denmark. And John Uss, the 29-year-old, has about 2 goals on 25 shots for Slovenia. The number one goaltender, Lucas Horak, will probably play tomorrow when Slovenia takes on Denmark. Dylan Cousins at 9 goals 2 years ago to lead the tournament in goal scoring. He's got his 3rd here in this tournament. As Canada begins the 3rd period with a 2-0 lead, it's now 5-0 in Zurich for Germany over Hungary. Tonight, here in Freiburg, it will be Sweden versus Italy. Celebrini tried to center that as Crosby goes after it to Cousins. Dylan Cousins. Back to Weatherspoon across for Bouchard. It chips out ahead. In comes Cousins. The bat back in front trying to find Celebrini. Macklin Celebrini back down to Crosby and around to Cousins. Centers it. That's moved high by Celebrini. That looked like but on a plate it did.
1: And the net's off as well. We have seen frequently. Macklin Celebrini's had a hard time getting clean looks. He works so hard off the puck, moving his feet to get into position to shoot. A lot of his work goes into before he actually has it. Celebrini has done a nice job of bumping him, getting his way, disturbing the puck play. We'll have to take another second to fix the pegs.
0: An issue with that, so the ice crew will have to go out and re-drill the holes. They just flooded the ice a few minutes ago.
1: They're rubberized pegs. They seem to bend too easily.
0: This arena is the home of Freiburg-Gotteron in the Swiss League. They won their first ever Swiss League championship. This should be Davos in 7 games.
1: Beautiful rink. And Canada is in Freiburg's dressing room.
0: Yes.
1: As the number one seed in this group, they get the best room, which is the home team's. And the players have said it is top shelf.
0: This would be the highest paying league in Europe. In particular, Swiss players who are at a premium do well here, but imports as well. Crosby centers it. Celebrini missed on that deflection. And Bouchard holds the line and shoots. That was blocked almost off the wrist of Makovets. Now Turok swings back and plays that back. Hungary has scored. So now down 5-1 in the 3rd period against Germany. Turok back with it. Hungary has a win over Great Britain in regulation on that side. It's chipped back with Holloway, but the pass out of his reach, icing called against Canada.
1: So much attention on Macklin Celebrini in this tournament. You can already sense the kind of superstardom that he is achieving. When the players are getting induced before the game, he's getting bigger cheer than Sidney Crosby. You can sense the demographic also skews young that are big fans of his. The next face of the NHL.
0: Shifley works in. Holloway trying to set it up for Thomas. Robert Thomas swings that back. The pass picked up by Tichar. Up for Carroll. MJ Carroll pivots back. Josic is squeezed off the puck there by Thomas. Jack Whitecloud back to pick it up as Canada changes. Shifley works on Josic. Drives to the net. Shovel that back in front. That pass misfired. And Langus has it back. Rick wide for Draws. Across the line, draws, shoots, kicked up by Graves. The rebound goes right to Thomas, ahead for Vilardi. And Gabe Vilardi winds in with Canada changing, drops it off for Tavares. Tavares centers it. That pass broken up and bounces back to Ryan O'Reilly at the point to DeMello. Tavares, in for O'Reilly, it's skipped off his stick. And now Lang is back with it. Works Robinson. That was close to offside. And Velarde back with it. Up for O'Reilly. In with Tavares. John Tavares plays that back down. Tavares, a gold medalist with Canada 18 years ago for the first time of the World Junior Championship. Went back to back in 08 and 09. Tavares up for Velarde. It's fired that down in the Canadian zone, and now Nurse on it. Brown for Brown, and up the center ice. Darnell Nurse ranges back. One of his more unconventional assists in that second period.
2: Tape to tape.
0: No room on the summary for descriptions.
2: No. Hold on.
0: Broken stick, slow roller to Dylan Cousins.
2: Just another primary assist for the setup guy, Darnell Nurse, is how he'll tell it.
0: Back of that spins back. The ball hits that pass across for Sabo. It's broken up. Brown looks ahead for Martone. In the feet of Chosich, in comes Porter Martone. Drops that back for Minton. This center pass is broken up by Chosich. Looks ahead for Carroll. There's Jake Carroll. And that pass broken up. It's brought back by Cousins along with Celebrini.
2: Got him in trouble here.
0: Cousins has a step, moves in, one hand shot. Oost makes the stop and hangs on to that.
2: The second Dylan Cousins picked up that puck, you knew Tichar was going to be in a bit of trouble. The long, rangy stride of Dylan Cousins is deceptively fast. Tichar tries to get a pivot in, scored a goal just like this, shorthanded against Norway, a huge goal for Canada. He just skated right around Tichar.
0: Now Carroll, back around for Gregorts, and Morgan Riley got us up the rolling puck for Crosby, that was broken up.

0: weekend upon us again, and there'll be big crowds here and in Zurich all weekend. Hence the reason there are three games on Saturdays and three on Sundays. And no surprise that the big box office teams like the Czechs play twice on the weekend. Scheife kicks it back. Arcadian's here this year, too. Thomas drops it back. Cued wide by Holloway. Back on it is Thomas. Robert Thomas pivots back. Thomas. Looks back down. That pass was broken up by Huntingus. And back down to the Canadians over the plays offside at the Canadian line.
1: Trout got the wave going? Trying to. Here we go. It's a weekend. It's going to be a fun few days in the building, outside the building. The pageantry of all the jerseys and the face painting and everything else that goes
0: beer,
1: along with it.
0: And the beer flows like rivers. It is.
1: Beer tent is rarely not packed.
0: Yes. Moved ahead by Bo Hintz. Now in comes Tavares. Drops it off for Velarde. O'Reilly fighting for space there. Jumping up is Weatherspoon. Let's get away from O'Reilly. Sodja. That pass picked off by Tavares. Held at the line by Weatherspoon. Now Weatherspoon drops it back for Tavares. Weatherspoon. Banks that wide. Here's the Tkachuk with it. Bohins has it back for Slovenia. That pass misfired, but Tkachuk goes back icing called against the Slovenes. Next year's World Championship will be in Stuttgart and Mannheim, Germany. The following year, the 28th championship will be in Paris and Lyon. Pardon me, Düsseldorf, Mannheim. In 29, it'll be in Slovakia. Maybe have a good time here. In 30, it looks like Latvia and Finn will co-host again. They've done that before. Ronnie sends it down, score! Tipped home by Emmett Finney. And Emmett Finney, the 20-year-old. As his first world championship goal and a two-point game.
1: That's good stuff. That makes you smile for Emmett Finney. Hasn't been able to play in every game. In the games he does play, he's not getting a regular shift. But he's a guy who came from out of nowhere to make the Detroit Red Wings this year. Had a 30-point season in his first NHL season. Plays for the world championship. Done that before and gets in Morgan Riley's point shot. Nice little drifter. Good touch by Emmett Finney. No chance for John Oost to make it 3-0. Another memory for a memorable year for Emmett Finney.
0: Had just 9 goals in his draft year for Kamloops, but that team was loaded.
1: That was Logan Stankoven.
0: Yeah, they were Memorial Cup hosts. He hardly played. As Celebrity centers that, picking the 7th round by Detroit in the 0-3 draft.
1: Talk to Shane Doan about him, because Shane is involved in
0: the
1: Kamloops team. He said, it's hard to politic for your guy because he's from your franchise. But I kept saying, he's very good. He just doesn't play very much.
0: Right.
1: Because the team was so deep.
0: His five-year junior scored 37 goals, and this year at 13-82 for Detroit. Crosby, Celebrini back up in for Weatherspoon. That was poked away. And now Torok moves it to Bouchard. Then Bouchard takes that away.
2: Hold on!
0: So Canada now with 14 different goal scorers in the tournament. We have not yet seen Sam Dickinson dress for a game for Canada. He is here with the team.
1: I wonder if they activate him maybe to get him in a game against Italy.
0: Brown works in. Finney drops it back for DeMello. Finney shoots. Luis makes the stop on that.
2: Canada's already played it. Anybody but Slovakia and Czechia left. After this?
0: Yeah.
2: Tough opponents, but just to have the experience, guys are committing to be here the whole time.
0: Family's arriving today. Morgan Riley goes back for it.
2: It's a milestone weekend for the players as well. Families arrive. You sort of see the finish line of the tournament is just next weekend.
0: Brought it by Maver. Shoots, it was blocked by DeMello.
2: Nicely done.
0: Riley sends that down. Troy Crosby, since that, has been here since the beginning. He's been to practices.
2: He didn't get this at the first weekend memo. He's here right away.
0: We were talking to him the other day, and he said, look, I love watching my kids play hockey. His daughter, Taylor, was also a player, goaltender. Gregor shoots, that stopped. I love watching my kids play hockey, and I won't get to do it forever. 3-0 Canada leads here in the third.
3: Put us in a box. Go ahead. That just gives us something to break out of.
4: This is the sound of everything Maya owns. 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
2: Run the numbers. Then Finney was basically born when Sidney Crosby started playing in the NHL. Pretty wild. 20-year-old.
0: Finney was born in June of 05.
2: Yeah, it started in September.
0: Yep. Long shot by Gregorich is knocked down loose in front. A Zoshek fan on that. Sidney Crosby is 39 in August.
2: Still another season of a point per game playing for Sid.
0: Scheifele. Well, if they want to tank and rebuild in Pittsburgh, Crosby's not going to let them. He's just not going to be bad enough with him in the lineup.
2: They have a decision to make with Evgeny Malkin this summer, who's up.
0: Yeah.
2: Kyle Dubas is over here with the Team Canada management team.
0: Gregor slides out ahead for Sabolich. That pass missed. That trio of Crosby, Letang, and Malkin's been together a long time.
2: And then Vinny having a productive game for Canada. Understands the game. It's speed. It gets to the front of the net. He picks up an assist on the Matejchuk goal. That was nice, but this is better. Morgan Riley drifts one in for a tip job. And then Finney makes it 3-0 for Canada.
0: We saw him play in the preseason.
2: We did. And like, who is this guy?
0: Well, Todd McCullough, the coach in Detroit, was saying, this is not a charity thing. This is not us trying to make a point. He's earned this. We saw him play. Fit right in. And in fact, setting him down would have been unfair to a guy who was one of their best players in training camp.
2: He worked it. He started right away in not just the fourth line role.
0: Vilardi flips that for O'Reilly. Looks back to Bouchard. Dave Vilardi back down to Ryan O'Reilly. Past the midway point of the third period. Now 6-1 Germany on Hungary in the third period. Racing back is Vilardi defending. And Torok, written off the box. Tennis at Makovic, a shot that goes wide. Sabolich tied up there by Matejchuk. Tavares back across. on Cousins. Brings it back around. Crosby missed it. Now Morgan, well, you shot the deflection into the center. They got a quick stop on that. 8:51 to go in the third. Canada leads 3-0.
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7: 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George Russell wins.
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4: Great Canada looks to run its record of 5-0 at this World Championship. And that's Slovakia on Sunday. The Czechs on Tuesday to wrap up the preliminary round. The quarterfinals take place on Thursday in Zurich and here in Freiburg. Semifinals are on Saturday in Zurich. The bronze and gold medal games on Sunday. Also that weekend, the IHF Hall of Fame ceremonies will take place. Cassie Campbell-Pascal among the inductees, and Patrice Bergeron. He holds the distinction as being the only player in history to win the World Championship before winning the World Junior. Oh, such a long shot, bounces back for Tichar. Spins and shoots, pad saved by Greaves. Won the World Championship in 2004, and the World Junior in 05.
5: He was such a good player. Not fun at all to play against Patrice Bergeron.
4: 05 junior team, the top line, Crosby, Bergeron, and Perry.
5: Three Hall of Famers. Boy, very close.
4: Seems to tick all the boxes. I mean,
5: lots of winning.
4: Got the league in goal scoring.
5: He won the Hart, the one, or no, did you win the Rocket?
4: Long shot tipped off the post.
5: Been to five or six finals. As well as winning the one early with Anaheim.
4: Perry won the Hart Trophy in 2011.
5: Yeah.
4: He's the MVP. So have you been the MVP of the league? Penalty coming.
5: Canada.
4: Greaves thought it was against the Slovenians. He was making his way to the Canadian bench.
5: Fraser Minton broke the defender's stick. You see the two pieces in the corner.
4: Oz Gregorz, a 36-year-old. He has been part of four Slovenian teams and won promotion from Division 1A. Misfired. Torok back to pick it up. It was off the foot of Wattpod. Finally touched up and penalty call to Canada with 7:03 to go in the third.
5: None of this in the game. No scrum whatsoever. Fraser Minton quickly gets to the penalty box.
6: Team Canada, player number 93. 2 minute minor penalty, slashing.
4: 2 years ago, he was playing in the World Junior for Canada.
5: Gord, that doesn't feel like a slash. That feels like a stick seal. You're putting my stick on top of yours. It's so arbitrary. It's not about the infraction. It's only about the result.
6: Right.
5: So that's a problem. I can slash your stick however hard, and it doesn't break. It's totally fine. I can slash it very soft. If it happens to break, that's a penalty. That's
7: tough.
4: So we need a 3-for-11 on the power play. The irony is that if you trip someone by accident, it's still tripping. But in this case, because the stick breaks, it doesn't make a lot of sense. If you...
5: So the penalties are for the infraction, not the outcome.
4: Right. Greg Ortz has that down to Torok. Sabolic back for Greg Ortz. Feeds it across. Draws with a shot. Down to that line. Sabolic. And they figure out they're getting the penalty for Canada. Lost an edge. Greg Ortz shoots. Greaves the sand. And Bouchard pivots back. The referee got in the way.
5: Job freezing it.
4: Yeah, just Bouchard just killing time there.
5: Look at the quick feet, one after another. Impressive. Oh my goodness.
4: He had the putt for like 20 seconds and never touched with his stick.
5: Incredible stuff.
4: Well, Riley puts that wide Slovenian goal. In the third period, Greg Ortz. Shot back. His own shot. Puts it back down. And his own T-chart goes after it. Defense is knocked that loose. Here's a chance for Connor Brown.
5: In.
4: Connor Brown, shorthanded breakaway. Stopped by Oos. And Brown has looked back at the official wondering if he was hooked on the way in. Minton back on the ice. Short and a goal yesterday, Dylan Cousins against Norway. Inside five to go now in the third. Josic. Perlangas. Passing it is Crosby, but
5: you want the penalties all over the official. He's being held trying to split the D.
4: Martone works that free. This is Martone up with Celebrini and Crosby again. And Simsic took that away. In for Maver. Maver shoots, knocked down by Greaves. Who's on the side of the goal for a moment? Matejczak knocked that down. And Celebrini up for Martone.

0: Soja. It was poke checked there by Thomas. Lead pass for Shifley, busting it with Holloway. Mark Shifley trying to feed that back across. Now Holloway after it. Zone check. Trips it back down to the Bavarian zone as DeMello goes back. Lead pass for Velarde. Tavares swings that back to White Cloud. Back across for Nurse. That skipped away from him. Torok spins back for Slovenia. Josic. Sabolic. Up ahead to Perichic. Torok travels for it. White Cloud gives it back down to the Slovenian zone as Tavares goes after it. Varni trying to work that free. It's under the Slovenian player, Perchic. Now John Tavares slides that back to Nurse with a shot. It goes wide. O'Reilly back with it. And O'Reilly back in tight for Velarde. Nurse makes the save on that and hangs on. 2:10 to go in the third period. Canada 3-0.
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0: Time against Slovenia. The winner last year to overtime in 2013, and Slovenia had the lead on Canada in 2023. Connor Brown.
5: Did you see the little rocket booster that Josic got from his teammate? He shoved them from behind to give him a little extra miles an hour to try to track down Connor Brown.
0: Witherspoon deflecting away. Witherspoon and Bouchard back up there together. Inside two to go in the third period. Here's Bouchard with it. Ben Bouchard. And draws in his pocket, picked up by Celebrini. He throws that ahead. That's knocked down by Cousins and picked up by Celebrini at center ice. Witherspoon for Bouchard. For Crosby, who slides that down. Bouncing puck in front, knocked there by Magovac. Sitar. Up ahead for Langus. His Cousins defends on him. Langus trying to center it. Fed back in front. Loose puck sitting there for a moment. Poked away by Nurse. Golicic back across. Shot score! Roslyn ball hits from the point. And the shutout bid for Jeff Priest ends with 1:05 to go in the third.
5: The play by jumping on the loose puck in front of him and getting a whistle. He hesitated. He didn't want to keep the play going at the end of the game, but ends up in the back of his net. Bojic slams on the one-timer. Greaves, not quite sure what happens here. That's a miss. It's just... not in this game, but going forward.
0: Riley puts it back down in the Slovenian zone. Inside a minute to go now in the third. Holloway after it. This is Holloway.
5: Defensive awareness and experience at the end of the game.
0: In comes Holloway. Pivots back. Looks down to Brown for Minta. Picked up by Brown. Riley plays it back around. Stablish looking for it.

0: time is Vinny can pick up one of those TSOs for the first time.
1: Well, it's picked by the management group. And now we'll get the player of the game presentation. So then, O'Canada.
2: Ladies and gentlemen, the best players of each team will be awarded for the award by TSO. Official timekeeper of the 2026 IIHF Ice Hockey World Championship. The prizes will be presented by Red Trelawney Hockey Canada, as well as by Eurofanco, Slovenian Ice Hockey Federation. Best player of Team Slovenia, number 33,
1: Sean. No surprise there. Final shots were 32-14 for Canada.

0: of Team Canada. Number 58.
1: Hey! There you go, the 20-year-old from Lethbridge, Emmett Finney, is Canada's player of the game.
2: Didn't even know enough to leave his helmet behind. I love it. Well done, Emmett Finney. Have yourself an afternoon. Fun stuff.
0: Please rise if you're able to for the national anthem of Canada.

0: Oh, Canada played for the fifth time at this year's Men's World Hockey Championship. The Canadians remain unbeaten. They score a goal in every period. A little bit closer, maybe, than most would have expected against Slovenia, but they take it 3-1. They outshoot them 32-14. Cameron Gauntz will be by to break down their performance when we return after the break.
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11: Yeah, baby.
12: Matthew Stafford, coming off an MVP season, has agreed to a one-year extension worth $55 million. It can rise to $60 million with incentives. That is wild.
13: Yeah.
14: You look at this, and I think one of the things that's really smart about what he's doing is he's signing kind of a shorter-term extension, kind of kicking out a year by year by year. When you have a guy that's a franchise quarterback, or you think he's your franchise quarterback, that's the cost of doing business.
13: Good for him, man. Keep getting them one-year extensions. Can you be competitive and try to make a run for a Super Bowl with this guy at the helm? I believe that the Rams are, I mean, there's no reason why they shouldn't be in the conversation with any other NFC team.
9: Two pros, LeVar Arrington, Brady Quinn, and a cup of joe, Jonas Knox. 6 a.m. Eastern, 3 a.m. Pacific on Fox Sports Radio. And now, Steve Covino.
12: Oh, boy.
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9: Rich Davis. This is Covino and Rich.
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22: Okay, this is something that I try to always listen to something and say, well, what is the other side thing? So college football playoff, you know, it was a four-team playoff, you know, 2014-ish for about a decade. And then a couple years ago, it expanded to 12. And there was all this worry that it was going to kill. Oh, regular season is meaningless. Attendance and TV ratings shot up for pretty obvious reasons. More people for a longer period of time could believe their team could finish the season winning it all, even if it in many instances is delusional. So the NFL has just 32 teams. I'm going to go slow on this. And yet 14 make the playoffs, 40%. They expanded the playoffs a couple years ago. And the ratings like college football went up. More teams, more fan bases rewarded. And for a longer period of time, will really deeply care because they could win it all. College football has 130-ish Division I programs. 100 that could be invited to the college football playoff. I'm supposed to believe that a 24-team playoff, which is 17%. Again, NFL, 40% of the league gets in. And it ratings up. I'm supposed to believe that a 17% college football playoff, people in Norman, Oklahoma will no longer care when they play Texas. I don't know. I mean, think about this. The NFL, almost half the league makes it. Unless you're totally incompetent as a franchise, you are playoff eligible week 12, 13. You're at least, you know, if you go on a little bit of a three-game winning streak, you may make a wild card. There's some mathematical opportunities. I don't get it. But yet 17% of college football eligible for the playoff somehow makes Bama, Auburn, Ohio State, Michigan, it renders it uninteresting. I mean, college football went from a four-teamer to a 12-teamer. Everybody was more interested. Again, I'm going to say this slowly. More fan bases rewarded for a longer period of time. You know, we talk about this all the time. If you're a parent and you take your kids on a four-hour road trip, you pack a couple of PB&Js, you pack a couple of games, maybe some cards, maybe some, you know, gummies or something. You are planning to keep them interested before the nap hits. You hope you keep them all fired up and they're having fun for 2.5 hours. Then they sleep the last hour and a half, right? Like you're just right? And that's what you want. Much of our life is scheduled to get us through stuff. And that's what the leagues are doing. That's what the NFL does. They want to keep more fan bases passionately interested for a longer period of time. Now they know at some point you have a fourth or fifth loss, you're done. But you got to be pretty bad in college football to have a fourth loss by October. The old system, You had a second loss October 8th. Season's over. You're watching the baseball playoffs. You're watching your NFL team. You don't care. So it just, to me, 17% of the sport gets in, but that means potentially 40% to 50% of college football, knowing they can get in with a couple of losses, will still be totally into it October 28th. You know they're not going to be into it forever because most teams in college football do lose 3 or 4 or 5 games. But Steve Sarkisian's a smart guy. He wants to go back to 4.
5: I've even gone on record as saying I'd rather go back to 4, you know, because here's my issue. And I understand why people want to go to 24. We are now in a world where fan bases are living under this umbrella of playoff or bust. I don't agree with that. That's not true. You had an opportunity to compete for a national championship during those 12 regular season games. And I felt like when we were at 4 teams, those 4 teams met, if you were one of those 4, that was held in very high regard. And you earned your opportunity to be one of those 4 teams.
22: Yeah, but the problem is, Steve, who can really compete to be one of those 4? Ohio State, Georgia, Alabama, Texas. There's about 8-9 teams in the country who can compete to really realistically look at their schedule and say, okay, can we play all of our schedule and not have a second loss? You can't have a second loss, right? So you have to be ranked high in the season. Yeah, it meant a lot to about 9 teams in college football that had that level of personnel. Oregon, Ohio State, Michigan, Georgia, Bama, LSU, that kind of group. Now, with 24 in, you can lose 3 games. That means 80 teams. Now, half may be delusional, but 80 teams can play that game. To me, think about this. In the NFL last year, just think about this number. After week 12 last year in the NFL, this is unbelievable. After week 12, we're past Thanksgiving. 31 of 32 NFL teams could still make the playoffs. Did that kill the regular season? The opposite. I'm not wrong on this. 4 teams. I mean, you know what it's like? It's like if you were a CEO in your company, you had a company and you built it for years, and then you sold it for $1 billion. 4-team playoff is like giving less than 1% or 2% of people at your company at least a little taste of the win. Now I know the executives are going to get a majority of it, but shouldn't the secretary get a couple $1,000 bonus check for Christmas? You sold for $1 billion. So you have this $1 billion sport. You're going to reward 4 teams? That's it? That's the only ones that get a little bonus check on the $1 billion business? The $1 billion, $2 billion, $3 billion, $4 billion. It's an $8 billion annual business. You're going to reward 4 teams? I mean, I would hope if any of you have a company and you sell it for, you know, whatever you sell it for, a big multiple, yeah, you'd maybe even give the secretary a little bit. The janitorial services, they can't get a free trip to Disneyland? You mean you only pay 3 guys at the top? That doesn't sound reasonable. I understand, you know, there's only about even old system, new system. We all know there's about 8 teams that can win the Natty. We all know that. But 24 at least gives another 50 teams a taste. You know, a little envelope with a little fun money in it, a little Vegas trip in it. I'm telling you, they always talk about AI and job displacement. You know, all these $1 trillion companies, you can look at your books and just, you know, just let go of people and let go of people and let go of people. And there's an old thing called the pitchfork society. At some point, you want to give people a little taste. You really want to have a sport with 131 Division I programs, 4 get invited to the big dance at the end. Really? I mean, I think 17%, you could argue, is low. I mean, college basketball, people say, oh, look at all the teams. College basketball is 350 programs. That's why they're, you know, they have 68 teams. They have 350. I mean, what's funny is, college basketball is expanding to make sure St. Mary's gets a shot Sark wants to close it so Notre Dame doesn't get it in football. What are we doing? What are we doing? I want Notre Dame and a couple St. Mary's. More Notre Dames than St. Mary's, but I let them in. Here's something I know to be true. 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

0: It's because you had no other answers. 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
5: 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He's going to play this year for the Pittsburgh Steelers, and then it's over. 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This has been now going on 6 years of him just sucking the oxygen out of every room, whether it was 2 years with the Packers being upset about the drafting of Jordan Love, two MVPs, then 2 years where I thought he's going to bring the Jets to Super Bowl, two of the worst years we've had. Now it's going to be 2 years with the Steelers, and do I want to play? Do I not want to play? 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

0: NBA playoffs. The Knicks, with an 18-0 run in the third quarter, crushed the Cavs 109-93. Take a 2-0 lead in the Eastern Conference Finals. Josh Hart, playoff career high, 26 points for New York.
1: You know, I just try to go out there and just play my game. I'm never a huge analytics guy. You know, at a certain point, they're a lamppost to a drunk person. You can lean on them, but it won't get you home. At a certain point, you got to have a good feel for the game.
0: Game three, Saturday night in Cleveland. The racing world is stunned by the death of legendary NASCAR driver Kyle Busch, who passed away at the age of 41 on Thursday of a sudden and undisclosed illness. Busch, a two-time Cup Series champion. Stanley Cup playoffs, Canadians, four-goal first period, peppered the Hurricanes 6-2 in game one of the Eastern Conference Final from Raleigh, and the Rams signed quarterback Matthew Stafford to a one-year extension worth $55 million. That's sports. I'm Ronza Moss.
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4: 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They got Michael Pittman. 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They're going to be good. 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First 7 weeks, totally. He could go 6-1, 7-0. I have become the life preserver of sanity with Aaron Rodgers.
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3: Okay, here we go. Here we go. It's a Friday. It's hour two. Antonio Daniels, smart guy. Always great. Outspoken. Cuts to the chase. Be joining us in a couple of minutes. So, listen, and this is not necessarily a criticism. What I'm about to say is just a truth of LeBron James. Nothing happens by accident. He is very calculated. And sometimes he gets in a mood where he feels a couple times, two, three times a year, he's not being listened to. And Nick Saban used to do this when he coached Alabama. He would literally come to the podium. And apropos of nothing, he would just go on a rant because he wanted to get something out. And about once a week, that Wednesday, Tuesday presser, Nick, it didn't even matter what you asked. What do you think of LSU? He would go on a rant on NIL. It didn't matter. And that's how he got his message across. So LeBron, I do not believe if LeBron and Rich Paul were on the doorstep of a new deal with the Lakers, LeBron would just bring up what he brings up yesterday.
7: I have the passion and the admiration to host the Larry O'Brien Trophy up every single year, but I also have a realization of, you know, what particular team I have been a part of in that particular year. And, you know, understanding this year, you know, we fought and we played to the maximum ability of our team. We were not outworked. We were not, you know, they didn't out physical us. They didn't outsmart us. I feel like we were just out talent, you know, by OKC.
3: That's a not so thinly veiled shot at the guy who built the roster, Rob Pelinka. They didn't outsmart us. He's protecting J.J. Redick. J.J.'s his guy. Hey, they didn't outsmart us. Translation, J.J.'s my guy. Our game plans were great. They didn't out-tough us. He's backing Austin Reeves a little bit. Rui, guys he likes. They out-athleted us. They out-talented us. That's Rob Pelinka. So don't kid yourselves. LeBron knows exactly where he's going. Now, it's not inflicting harm. It's a warning shot. He just wants to make sure it's out there to the new billionaire owners. And LeBron's a billionaire. He is leapfrogging the boss, Rob Pelinka. Now, I've said this. So LeBron basically is saying, go ahead, get rid of the old guy. This roster's not very good. And for the record, he's right. They're a mile from Oklahoma City. They're a mile from San Antonio. I mean, hell, I think they're a long way from Minnesota and the Knicks. I mean, give Detroit one more score. They may be a long way from Detroit. So, and I've said this, Rob Pelinka is more, he's a former agent. He's kind of an old school guy. He is great getting Luka. He is great getting AD. The knock on him, he's not great with the details. You know, let Alex Caruso walk, missed on some draft picks. So as the league, and by the way, the league is becoming more about the details. The league used to be about collecting stars. Now it's about extracting value out of the cap. Well, which one do you think a former agent would be better at? Getting stars. He's great at getting stars in the building. I mean, even tried on Westbrook. That's a star. So that Rob's great at that. Now, in fairness to Rob, when J.J. Redick got the job with the Lakers, one of the first things Redick told people is, man, this is a bare bones operation. There's no assistant GM, tiny analytics department. And he was right. The bus kids are the scouts. So the new Dodgers owner, right, the Guggenheim group, right, they are now hiring two assistant GMs. One's just going to be all analytics. One's more scouting. So in fairness to Pelinka, he's like, I'm a former agent. I'm busting my butt here. It's a mom and pop shop. With that, Antonio Daniels, Pelicans broadcaster, SiriusXM. Okay, you heard my rant on this. I can like LeBron and also acknowledge he is incredibly calculated. Am I wrong on that?
5: On which part? On the part that he's incredibly calculated? No, you're not wrong, my man.
3: All right.
5: Not at all. Yeah, he's always been calculated. There's nothing wrong with that. I feel That's right. When you cast the shadow that LeBron James cast, you have to be calculated. And I think what you're saying right now is the reason why he has to be calculated. Because there is no winning. There is no winning. You know what people always ask of athletes? Be brutally honest. Don't lie once you get in front of the camera. We want the truth. And you know what LeBron did? He told the truth. He told the truth. If you look at the talent disparity between them and the Oklahoma City Thunder, you can't tell me he's not telling the truth. But LeBron James and his ability to be calculated, as you just referenced, there's nothing he can say that isn't taken and put under a microscope. So I get it.
3: Yeah. And I've said this. I said this week. If this story leaked out because they wanted it leaked out. Two days ago, the story leaked out. Veteran minimum will not be considered by LeBron. So stuff gets out when somebody, and my take is, well, if you're not going to take a veteran minimum, is there then a winning maximum? Because you got to pay Austin something because otherwise he leaves and you get nothing in return. So Luka's getting paid. You have to give Austin something close to the max because he does have a market. I mean, the guy's averaging 20 a game. There's an absolute market for Austin Reeves. He deserves it. So my question is, do you think LeBron would take like a lower than he wants offer or just call it a career?
5: A lower than he wants offer to stay in LA or a lower than he wants offer to go elsewhere?
3: Stay in LA. Cause I've been told his family loves LA.
5: I get that. But my thing is, if you stay in LA and let's say he takes a lower than he wants offer, does that still put you in the category of Oklahoma City and San Antonio and Denver and Minnesota? Like, here's the thing. LeBron James right now, I would guess he wants to hoist the Larry O'Brien trophy or put himself in the championship fast lane. It's not simply about playing just to play. He wants to play to win. He wants to play to win championships. So if you're going to take less, you're going to take less to put yourself in a position to have an opportunity to hoist that Larry O'Brien trophy one more time.
3: So what you're basically saying is you think there is life outside of LA if he gets a lousy offer.
5: Yes, I do. Why not? Why not? If the most important thing is winning championships, right, and adding to your legacy, yes, there has to be life outside of LA. And I understand. We know how this works. You know his family loves LA. You know LeBron loves LA. There's a reason that he went there in the first place. But yet you also understand he's not signing another 5-year deal. So wherever he's going, as far as a 1-year deal or 2-year deal or whatever it may be, one plus one, however you look at it, it's not long term. So it's not like he's leaving LA if he goes somewhere else. He, at this point, I think it's about him putting in himself in the best position to win an NBA championship. Anything outside of that, you might as well go ahead and hang it up.
3: I didn't think this a month ago, But then the Knicks, who have a roster with complementary parts, kind of pivoted to Cat taking the ball out of Brunson's hands, giving Brunson better late game energy, and making a little bit of a Jokic move where Cat now has quadrupled his assists. He's a little bit of a point center. And I'm like, oh, okay, now Brunson doesn't dribble the ball 1,000 times by the end of a series. He looks shot, very Harden-like. I kind of think, now injuries play a part. I don't know if they're built to beat Oklahoma City. I don't think they are.
6: Right.
3: I think the Knicks can give San Antonio trouble. I do. Do you?
6: If they can give San Antonio trouble, maybe. And the thing that you just said, and I know Mike Brown really well. Mike Brown was my PD coach when I was here in San Antonio way back when. And what people forget when we talk about how much the Knicks offense has evolved, people forget before he went to Sacramento, right? He was in Golden State. And you know who was in Golden State? Steph Curry. You know who else was in Golden State? Draymond Green. And what you see is sort of a parallel as to how Cat is being used to how they use Draymond Green, how Jalen Brunson is being used to how they use Steph Curry. We all know what Steph Curry is capable of, but what they've done really in this evolution of their offense, they put Jalen Brunson off the ball. He is running a lot off the ball. And like you said, what we've seen in past years is Jalen Brunson in ISO situations, ISO heavy situations, constant pounding of the ball. And then by the time the series is over, that wears you down.
3: Yeah.
6: They're using Cat now as a hub, which is what a lot of today's NBA is. They're using him as a hub in that pinch post area and giving him an opportunity to use his total skill set, whether it's lowering his head and getting to the rim, or like you said, using his ability to facilitate. The fact that he's quadrupled his assists, I think speaks volumes to how he's being used now as opposed to how he was being used earlier in the regular season.
3: So I said, you know, sometimes, especially in my business, I'm guilty of this. I'm watching the second half of game one, and I'm like, oh, my God, the world's changing. I'm watching the whole world and the NBA's changing. But I said, you know this, Antonio. There's an old saying for when people get older and they have a lot of money, you can't take it with you. You know, go buy a big boat. Go have fun. You can't take it with you, which obviously people leave it to their heirs and whatever. But the point being is, Sam Presti has all these pick swaps, draft picks, and a deep bench. And my take is, what's it matter if you can't stop Wemby? What does it matter? My take is, fourth guy off the bench is irrelevant when you can't. And my watching Holmgren and Hartenstein flummoxed. Hartenstein just has to tackle him. Holmgren doesn't want any part of it. My take is, I would give up whatever I got to give up to get Giannis. I don't care because Gobert's not athletic enough. Holmgren's too skinny and Wemby's too damn tall. I don't care what it is. Is Giannis the answer?
6: Here's the thing. We have talked about this. Me and my co-host on SiriusXM, Rob Perez, have discussed this for weeks. If you go back to a year ago, there was questions about the future of the Oklahoma City Thunder, except those questions were around J-Dub at the time.
3: Right.
6: Now those questions center around Chet Holmgren. There is one guy in the NBA. There is one guy in the NBA that has the athleticism, the power, the strength, and the mindset to match up with Victor Wembanyama. There's one guy. Now, there are other guys that may make it difficult, that bring something different to the table, but Giannis Antetokounmpo is that one guy. That is why, as I'm watching this series, there is something so much bigger at play here. Imagine what this looks like, Colin, if Oklahoma City doesn't get by the San Antonio Spurs.
3: I know, that's right.
6: If they don't. And if they don't, if you're Sam Presti, you have all of these draft picks, right? You have a Chet Holmgren, you have a J-Dub to go out and get the one guy that you feel can combat what San Antonio's bringing to the table. And that's Victor Wembanyama.
3: God, this is exactly what we've, I'm literally watching that second half and I'm like, don't overreact. Don't go crazy. Don't do recency bias. And I even said, it's one thing if Oklahoma City lost in seven games, but what if, you know, if Dylan Harper's injury may change this, I said, what if San Antonio won sort of like they beat Minnesota where it may have gone six, but it was like, it wasn't that close. Like,
6: right.
3: That's where Presti has to act. If you lose in seven, it goes either way. Maybe you don't do that, but yeah, I said the winner, the quiet winner in these playoffs is the Milwaukee Bucks front office because they make it a haul
6: sure.
3: on this.
6: No question. I feel like the winner in this, I could not agree with you more. As you are watching game one and watching Wimby go for 41 and 24 and look like a player that there's not a matchup for, as the Milwaukee Bucks are sitting at home watching this game, Giannis's stock is skyrocketing. And he's not even playing. He's not even playing. But simply watching what Victor Wembanyama's doing on that court, it gives you a need and a want for Giannis Antetokounmpo. And again, I know Thunder fans and their thought process is, why are we talking about trading and the series isn't over? I get that. But you can't look at this series right now. And it's not simply about this series for me, Colin. It's about moving forward. This is the worst that Victor Wembanyama is going to be. This is the worst that the San right. Antonio Spurs are going to look. He's not going to age the wrong way. So he's not going to get less experienced. He's not going to get skinnier. He's not going to get weaker. He's only going to get better, add more reps, championship DNA, all these. This is the worst that Victor Wembanyama is going to look. You better get somebody out there that can combat it because this is going to be a problem, not just for the Oklahoma City Thunder, but for the NBA for the foreseeable future.
3: I'll tell you how much talent there is in basketball globally now. The Clippers moved off. Clippers have smart people in their front office. It's a smart group of people. They moved off SGA. Think about that. The smart people are like, yeah, we like him, but okay. And that Jalen Brunson, Dallas, is like, no, we like him. We're going to let him go.
8: Right.
3: Two guys right now that are owning the playoffs, Brunson and SGA, smart people. Mark Cuban on the team, and they're like, you know, we like him. I mean, that just to me, it tells you how much global talent basketball has, and that sometimes we rush to label players.
6: No question.
3: Are you shocked how good Brunson's become?
6: Shocked? No. But I would be lying to you, Colin, if I told you. You know what? When Jalen Brunson was in Dallas, I saw this. Or when Shai Gilgeous-Alexander, SGA was in LA, I saw this. No, because here's the thing. Hindsight's always 20/20. And so if you can go back and do some redrafts over, you don't think Steph Curry would go first? You know what I mean? You don't think Draymond Green would go in the first round? Nikola Jokic, he was drafted during the Taco Bell commercial. You don't think things would be different? The thing is, every trade, every draft, it's a crapshoot. It's a crapshoot. You have no idea. Do we think Jalen Brunson was good? Yes. We knew Jalen Brunson was good, especially when we saw him when Luka wasn't on the floor and you put the basketball in his hands. But if you remember when this trade happens, it was, okay, wait, we got to wait and see. We got to wait and see if this can now translate to him being the guy every night. Where he doesn't have Luka to fall back on. You know, you think the same thing with SGA. Go back to James Harden all the way back when he was with Oklahoma City. We all knew James Harden was good. Did you think he was MVP good at that time?
3: No.
6: Hindsight's always 20/20.
3: Yeah. Antonio Daniels, your money. Every time we bring you on, your money. Appreciate it, bud.
6: Thanks for having me, brother.
3: XM Sirius, super smart guy. Just knows his stuff. Love that. Bill Belichick, damage control. Isn't it? It's so funny. This is what we talked about. The Milwaukee Bucks. I'm watching that second half of game one. I'm like, man, Milwaukee execs are like, this is delicious. And then we got four more draft picks. I mean, San Antonio, you could argue Oklahoma City could send them three bench players, three pick. You think it's outrageous. Rudy Gobert got nine picks. You could send them three starters off the bench. Send them J-Dub, three bench guys, two picks. Milwaukee get a starting, they'd get an elite score. They'd have lower end starters and a great bench. And then they'd have, as the draft gets better, they'd have great draft picks.
9: Well, wait a sec. Let me ask, who would you take if it was, you had the choice, J-Dub or Chet Holmgren going forward?
3: Holmgren.
9: Okay. J-Dub has had four hamstring injuries this year.
3: Yeah, no, I'd take Chet Holmgren. I would take home, if I'm giving up Giannis, I want a big. So I have a big. I would take Holmgren. I would take, you know, like an A.J. Mitchell.
9: I would almost demand A.J. Mitchell.
3: A.J. Mitchell, maybe the other kid from
9: Wallace?
3: No.
9: McCain?
3: Jared McCain. the Sixers let go. I'd take A.J. Mitchell, Jared McCain. I want three firsts, and I want Chet Holmgren.
9: The problem with the three firsts, Colin, is they're going to be in the 20s. If it's Giannis and SGA, those picks are going to be like 25
3: to 32. I can take them, move up, and get into the eighth pick or the ninth pick and get a good player.
9: That's not a bad idea. And I will just say, Giannis and SGA, that's pretty damn formidable. I mean, I know I'm the SGA number one hater, blah, blah, blah. Those two together, that's a problem. That's a major problem.
3: 30 years ago, scientist Gary Kehoe drank a cup of tea with a strange mushroom floating in it. 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
13: I just read this. The Department of War's UFO files released today reveal the U.S. military has shot down at least one UFO. They don't say when it happened. Of course, it could be a balloon. It could be an aircraft. They're not saying, it just says UFO. It's unidentified. But, I follow this stuff. I don't know what's going on. I always think this. Every time our automotive executives go over to like Japan or they go to China, they always come back defeated and they're always like, we have no chance. They are miles ahead of us in, you know, the automobile industry, miles ahead of us with EVs. We can't compete. Is it possible they're also ahead of us on technology? They've reversed engineered stuff or they've found technology that is just creates little drones that go faster than without exhaust. That's my take on it. You show me an alien, I'll change my mind. And Wemby doesn't count. You give me an alien, I'm in. But I do feel like all these years later, there would at least be one. So, you know. So years ago, the late Bobby Knight worked at ESPN. I was there at the time. Difficult is putting it kindly. He didn't like the media, but he wasn't getting job offers. He liked the income. Not everybody that does media likes the media. I would say Bill Belichick is that. He went on ESPN when he couldn't get, you know, interviews in the NFL. He kind of laughed uncomfortably, kind of semi-smiled, went on a few shows. You know, it was not exactly Herm Edwards in front of a camera. It was kind of painful, but whatever. So I saw a story this morning, PFT, basically that Belichick's recent podcast tour suggests it's damage control. that Gio Lopez, his quarterback first year at North Carolina, he did come out publicly and say, it's no fun at Carolina. There's no oxygen in the program. I'm having fun again with football. That's not exactly what you want a quarterback to say. So, and the article says that basically he did the Sean Hannity podcast. It says here, Hannity fawned over Belichick. He also did, what was the other one he did? Pardon My Take. Apparently that was very favorable. It kind of, you know, gave Bill a runway. I didn't hear it, but that's what they say. So, and it is true. North Carolina is a bit of a mess. 4-8, did not have a player drafted. You know, I've been critical for years on Bill's college personnel skills. Here's the thing with Belichick. He didn't need to spend anything for 20 years in New England. So, like, he didn't treat the media well. I thought he could have done a better job. What I'm about to say is not criticism. It actually, to me, is utterly fascinating. Think about this. Kyle Shanahan's gotten to Super Bowls with Jimmy Garoppolo and Brock Purdy. Andy Reid got to 5 NFC championships pre-Mahomes. My friend Dave Wannstedt won playoff games in Chicago with Steve Walsh and got to the playoffs twice with Jay Fiedler in Miami. If you take out Tom Brady, just one player from Belichick's career, Cleveland, New England, Carolina, his team's averaged 19 a game and he's 88-111. It's fascinating. Kyle Shanahan could take, you could have brisket and put cleats and a helmet on it. He would get you to the playoffs. It's crazy. You got Andy Reid. I've seen coaches. Mitch Trubisky got to the playoffs twice with Matt Nagy, and you guys have all assured me Matt Nagy's no good. He literally got Trubisky to the playoffs twice in a division where Kirk Cousins, Matt Stafford, and Aaron Rodgers were in their prime. I'm fascinated by Belichick, whose career, I'm not talking as an assistant. I know he's a smart guy, but his career is basically not only sub 500, it's fire that guy without Brady. I don't know what to make of it. I've thought a lot about it. And I said when he went to Carolina, I said, I didn't love his drafts. I don't know if he's very good with college personnel. I hope he wins. I didn't judge him on the Jordan Hudson relationship. I'm like, people are attracted to who they're attracted to, and people are attracted for various reasons. She may like his grumpiness and his power. I don't know. He may like, we can figure it out. The point being is I'm not going to judge people on what they're attracted to. So I haven't judged him there. I want he and Mike Lombardi to win. I think it's more interesting for college football. The ACC needs another good team for Miami and Notre Dame to play. Clemson to play. Here's Belichick. He told Sean Hannity he always wanted to do this college thing.
10: I always wanted to coach in college and never really had the opportunity to. And the opportunity came up. North Carolina is a great brand. It's a great school. We're very much trying to run an NFL model where we have a general manager, Mike Lombardi, head coach. Our scouting coaching process is aligned, but they kind of flow separately until they, you know, come together. And our thing is what it's always been is to develop players, and develop team.
13: I mean, it's fascinating. I know he's smart. I know he's the best defensive coach ever. I know he can build a culture. I mean, if you go look at New England, he took Edelman, who was a college quarterback, and turned him into a Hall of Fame level wide receiver. Tom Brady, sixth round, helped turn him into the greatest player ever. He had the best special teams player ever in Matt Slater. Coach Lawrence Taylor. Like, I know he's smart. And yeah, I can't, you just take Brady out and it's like, man, it's the Titanic. It's crazy. And I've seen all sorts of coaches get like backup level quarterbacks to the playoffs. I can't explain it. I don't. If any of you've got an idea, please share it with me. J Mac with the news.
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16: Every once in a while, try to keep you on your toes with a bit of a curveball. How about this one, Colin? So the Dallas Mavericks fired Jason Kidd. Here's a name kicking around. John Shire, the Duke basketball coach, who hasn't won anything at Duke, has had some good runs, been kind of upset in the NCAA tournament. Kyle, I was floored at this. John Shire? I think he's certainly younger than me, hasn't won anything in college basketball. But, oh, by the way, Cooper Flagg is in Dallas. Do you think the Mavs kicked the tires on John Shire? How about that little rhyme?

0: I think they're throwing his name out. Now listen, this is a tough one. And some people aren't going to want to hear this. If you look at the Duke roster for next year, they're stacked once again. They got the transfer from Wisconsin, this kid from Belmont. Almost everyone stayed that could have. Boozer's younger brother, the center. They're loaded. They're going to open top three. You look at the Mavericks roster, and remember, we talked yesterday, Kyrie Irving likely on his way out. They don't have a lot of talent. They're not turning it around anytime soon. Yes, Cooper Flagg is generational. I'm on the Cooper Flagg train, but they're not going to be good next year or even close to it. So I don't know if I'm shy or if I'm taking this job, even if it's offered to me. Not at this juncture.
1: Yeah, I just, you know, there's a lot of college coaches. Jay Wright could have coached for another 10 years.
0: Yes.
1: There's a lot of college coaches. Jeff Hafley of Boston College said, I'm done with this stuff. Dabo Swinney doesn't like NIL. I think there's a sense in college. I mean, Duke's obviously a great job. It would be hard because you'd be turning your back on Mike Krzyzewski. Mike Krzyzewski basically gave you that job. And you'd be saying, hey, I really appreciate it. I'm out of here. I would have a hard time. I mean, first of all, is there a better job? I mean, Duke kids tend to be smart. It's well funded. I think you'd be turning your back on Krzyzewski, who's, you know, he's a Rushmore. I just don't think you can do that.
0: Interesting. Turning your back. So what does he have to do to not turn it?
1: Let's just say this. Let's say I had a boss and there were very good candidates for it. A job, like really good candidates, and he chose me, and I may not even been able to get a number one job at lesser programs. He chose me to take over the best program in the country, the best company in America. And I give you about 2 years. I kind of disappoint in the postseason and I bail. That doesn't feel very Dukey. I think he got to win now. If John Shire had two tournament championships or one or had gotten to, I mean, really, but there's kind of a sense with Shire. Well, he's kind of underachieved.
0: Well, he has been awful in late game scenarios. That's undeniable. There's an avalanche of data over the last 3 years. I've had some brutal NCAA tournament gambling losses with Duke.
1: Okay. Well, that explains it.
0: No. I mean, I've watched him melt down, dude. It's not just me saying, oh, well, I lost a bet. Like Shire's end game scenarios are, hey, let's hand the ball to this guy and let him make a play. That doesn't work. You got to draw something up. So I'm not crushing him. Four seasons. I think you made a good point though. He probably owes Krzyzewski at least a title. I think that was a good point by you.
1: I mean, I've heard coaches say this before in the NFL. If I'm going to give you, like in college football, let's say you're USC and Gary Patterson, they just gave the defensive coordinator job to. Now he's not going to get a head job again. But if you hired a young defensive coordinator who a lot of people wanted, you'd say, listen, I'll give you the job. USC DC is a great job, but you got to give me 2 years. You know, and so my take is that you can say that to a coordinator. If Mike Krzyzewski gives you the job at Duke, I mean, it feels like to me, you got to give 5 years, like you got to commit a half decade. And by the way, if you win a couple titles and you grow as a coach, and I don't think Mike would be bothered, like, you know, I did it. I want another challenge. You know, Coach K, Bobby Knight highly recommended Coach K to be the Olympic coach. And Bobby Knight didn't like the fact that Coach K kept doing it over and over. Bobby Knight said, you got to do it twice, then you got to give the job up. And Krzyzewski's like, no, I really like it, and it really helps us. But Bobby Knight was so surly with it that Krzyzewski eventually over time is like, I don't even, you know, Bob, I'm out of here. Because Knight treated him so poorly at the end. There's the book Ian O'Connor wrote is so disturbing. But the point being is Krzyzewski has been such an ally of John Shire. I think you got to give him 5 or 6 years. That's just the respect you pay the man who gave you a job that 30 people wanted.
0: I can tell it's a neurogum morning for you. That pull on Bobby Knight and Coach K Olympic basketball? Well done. Let's move on to the Lakers, Colin. Rob Pelinka, you've been on this for a minute. Two new young guys are coming on board. Now, here's the real news. Reports say Andrew Friedman is going to be an advisor on both of the hires, and he has already been involved in some hiring decisions as the Lakers build out their organization. Andrew Friedman, obviously a longtime Dodgers executive.
1: Yeah.
0: Colin, you can sense it now. LeBron taking shots at Pelinka. He's on a mission to get Pelinka out of there. Dodgers, there's going to be a fall guy. It's going to be LeBron or Pelinka.
1: Well, how do we know that?
0: I don't think both of them are going to be back, Colin. New ownership. new ownership comes in and blows out our fifth floor here,

0: I mean, you and I could be on the streets tomorrow. You, new ownership means they want their own people.
1: I am going to be on the streets of Madrid tomorrow, but that's...
0: I think it's, listen, and I think Palinka's pushed a lot of right buttons. It didn't help that one of his guys, Jake LaRavia, was unplayable at the end of the OKC series. The dominator, DeAndre Ayton, had his moments, didn't quite pan out. One of those two is not going to be back. I've called it now. Who would your best guess be?
1: I think Palinka is going to be back.
0: And LeBron?
1: To be determined.
0: Oh, stop it. That's so weak. I don't know. Have a take. All right, final story. Let's go to your guy, Joe Burrow.
1: Yeah.
0: This is a staggering stat. The Bengals are favored in 15 of 17 games this season. That's second only to the Rams, who are favored in 16 of 17.
1: Wow.
0: But weirdly, Colin, the Bengals win totals 9.5. That feels light given that the Ravens are favored in 14 games and their win totals 11.5. Something's going on here. I don't know if it's sharp gamblers are passing on the Bengals. Is this a doubt of Zach Taylor? I don't know what's going on.
1: Yeah, that's probably... You don't like Zach Taylor. I think he's fine.
0: I mean, it's not that I don't know the guy. I just think he's quite bad as a head coach.
1: Well, he's dealing with the cheapest ownership group in the sport.
0: He's got a superstar quarterback. Go win games, my friend.
1: Well, it takes a lot more than that. What have I told you for years? Don't chase money, chase management. There's a sea of money. There's a finite amount of good broadcasting management. So if you got problems upstairs, everything's limited. And Joe Burrow, there's not a lot you can do. I mean, that's why when they went and made that trade to get Dexter Lawrence, it was like, bravo. That's a swing. And I do think their defensive personnel the last 2 years, they've attacked the part of the team. I don't necessarily agree with all the picks, but they have attacked the area of need. So they're not going to be a bottom five defense this year. Burrow said the other day it was the best roster he's had since he's been in Cincinnati.
0: By the way, did you see where the Bengals are week 9 against Atlanta in Madrid, Spain?
1: Yeah.
0: So make sure you send Burrow some recs. So he can hit him up. I know he's more of a fashion guy. Different stratosphere.
1: I think during
0: than
1: the season, he'll be fairly focused on football.
0: Oh, yeah. Locked in.
1: J-Mac with the news.
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1: Not all online friendships are genuine. Scammers can use social media to learn more about victims. You know, you create friendships under false pretenses. I cannot believe... a lot of people fall for this, but apparently they do, and it's often people in the elderly community. They find a friend in the internet, and friend starts asking for money, and I would just say this, be very suspicious. Don't open links unless you know what they are. It's important to understand how cybercrime and identity theft are affecting our lives. 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
0: The greatest spectacle in racing is coming. 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Don't miss the pageantry and tradition of the biggest race in motorsports. 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
6: Fox is adding Top Gun cameras to the cockpits. It's supposed to be fantastic. Tom Rinaldi's joining us. Yeah, he's on site. Yeah, he's covered everything. Last year was his first Indy 500. So he's the pace car is going to be Kurt Cignetti. So they're adding some Top Gun cameras. It's going to be really interesting. 230 miles an hour, 3 hours, cockpit's 140 degrees, and you're wearing that suit, whatever that thing is, and a helmet. My take on the Indy 500 has always been, I mean, honest to God, if I'm wearing a wool sweater and it's over 50, I'm like, I got to take a nap. It is hot. Yeah, I am uncomfortable. I'm wobbling. 140 degrees. That hazmat suit, helmet, 3 hours. And by the way, you're all in on that thing. You're going, yeah, G-forces. I don't know how they do it. When people say, these guys aren't athletes, I will acknowledge the car does some of the work. But I mean, like the horse does a lot of work for jockeys, but that thing's over in 2 minutes. 3 hours in that suit and that helmet. And by the way, Indianapolis, you know, late May, that track could easily be 100 degrees. That thing is, I think if I'd led with like 8 laps to go, I'd be like, guys, I know this means a lot to the team. I need some ice cream. I can't continue the race. This is too much. I'm not really built to be a great race car driver. I don't like that kind of level of heat discomfort. So it's unbelievable. I saw this story. Was it written by Sam Amick? This is what we predicted. Wembanyama's brilliance has NBA execs searching for his kryptonite. It appears to be Giannis. You know, listen, very few players in the history of basketball change things. Like Michael Jordan went from a center league to a wing league. Steph Curry, new type of basketball. LeBron James, I mean, literally changed how players viewed mobility. There's a lot of guys that fill a stat sheet and make all-star teams. James Harden. Jason Tatum, everybody's like, oh, face of the league. Nobody's changing how they draft for Jason Tatum. He's just a really, really great player. Wemby is literally had a good half against Oklahoma City, and I think everybody in the league was like, uh-oh, we got to change how we view the world. And Jim Jackson says, you think he's good now?
1: He's just now learning how really to play. His body, he gets bumped. He's off balance at times. His body has not caught up with his skill set yet. Give him 2 to 3 years. I'm not saying he has to put on weight. He's going to physically mature, okay? And now you're not going to be able to bump him as much, move him off his spots, get up underneath him, a lot like when Dirk got in the league. I remember guarding Dirk when I was in Sacramento. This is 2002. I could get up into Dirk and move him off his spots. 2 to 3 years later, that wasn't happening.
6: Yeah, so, I mean, Rudy Gobert isn't athletic enough. Embiid's never healthy enough. Chet Holmgren's not strong enough. And the rest of the NBA is not tall enough. So, like, Giannis, I mean, we just had Antonio Daniels on. Like, Giannis is it. That's what you got. And, you know, there never was an MJ stopper. There never was a LeBron stopper. You're not going to stop him. What you wanted is put Gary Payton on MJ and make him work for his 27 a night in the finals. You want to make guys work. You want to make Kobe work. You're not going to stop the great scorers. In the history of basketball, everybody gets theirs. Every star gets theirs. You know, you'd like to get him, if the guy they put on him can force him to play defense, play both ends, can you wear him down in the series? Can you get him in foul trouble for a game in the series? You're not, you know, Steph Curry. Yeah, I mean, Stephon Castle is really, really good. SGA was still unbelievable in game two. you're not, basketball is, defense matters, offense carries it. It's a 70-30 proposition. It's like NFL, quarterback, coach, 70-30. Andy Reid was winning. He wasn't hoisting trophies before Patrick showed up. Tom Rinaldi, Indy 500. Can't wait. 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
22: 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And here go the Habs, breakaway moving into no shot, scores! And it's 2-1, Montreal. 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Texier! 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
23: Along with Celebrini. Bouchard jumping in. Celebrini lines in. Bouchard in. Kinzenbecker across the score! Mark Scheifele, hat-trick goal! And Canada wins it 6-5!
21: It's time for The Drive on TSN 1200, sending you home with everything you need to know about sports. Now with the real host of the show, Chris Stevenson. Here's Steve Lloyd.
0: Oh, good afternoon. Yeah, it's a game day. You're stuck with me. AJ's going to be calling a football game. We got preseason football for you from Montreal. 5:30 is your pregame show. It's Steve Lloyd. It's Chris Stevenson. I should have worn my CJ 1200 hat. I saw it today. I was going through some stuff, and I keep all my hats in the same area, CJ. And I should have wore it for you. I should have wore it. You wore a nice Cabot hat. Very solid. The rope hat. That's mint. You don't wear that very often, I can tell. You can't wear a white hat very often, or you won't wear it.
1: Hello.
0: You can't
1: and
0: do
1: I might,
0: it.
1: And I might be sitting next to the guy who brought me this hat, because I had been down at Cabot and didn't get this hat, and you were down there. And I saw it looking on the website, and I was like, hey, can you do me a solid and grab me this hat?
0: And when I was there, talking to people in the pro shop, it was at Cliffs where I bought it.
1: Yep.
0: And I was wearing something that identified me. Oh, I think I was wearing a TSN 1200 golf shirt.
1: Gotcha.
0: And the guy recognized it. And he said, hey, do you know Kevin Hayem? I said, yes, I know Kevin. He says, I love Kevin. One of my favorite guys. He's here. He's here all the time. So there you go. Noah is producing this afternoon. Noah, what's going on?
8: Hey, guys. How are we doing?
0: Good.
8: It's a good Friday. I can't really complain when I start my day with my new favorite food, lunch, it's a sushi burrito.
0: Yeah.
8: Yeah, on MacArthur there. Place just makes phenomenal.
0: A sushi burrito?
8: Yeah.
0: I've never heard
1: Flash
0: of that.
1: Flash of cultures.
8: So
1: yes.
8: I saw this online, and it's a, you know, it's basically a big burrito-shaped sushi roll, and so it's got like the rice, and it's not a ton of rice, so it actually feels good. It's rice, cucumber, avocado, the crispy flakes, some spicy sauce, and of course I have salmon, so and it's one of the most filling, and I love sushi, so this is right in my alley. And it's nearby, and so I thought I'd pick one up for lunch before a long day of work today, doing the drive and then Red Blacks.
0: Passing grade then, you like it?
8: Thumbs oh my up? Gosh, yeah. I've had it many times now. I think I've maybe gone like 6 times to get a sushi burrito, and every time it hits the spot, so it's just one of my favorite things. So I can't complain. If I had a sushi burrito, yeah, and I'm with my two favorite hosts, Steve Lloyd and CJ,
0: can't complain. Yeah. What a suck up, eh?
1: Yeah.
0: Isn't that great, eh? That's like the band that goes to town. Nobody rocks like Ottawa. You guys are the best.
1: Turns the guitar over to look on the back. Exactly. What have I got written down here on my notes? Ottawa.
0: You know what? It was such a special night, you know, coming here. It's always so special. I just love this place so much. Thank you, Noah. I appreciate it. It's all good.
8: Of course.
0: All right. On the show, we got a busy show lined up for you. AJ's got the call tonight. Red Blacks, 5:30 pregame show, 7 o'clock kickoff. We've got a couple tickets. They'll do it again for one more preseason game a week from tonight at TD Place, and we're going to give away a pair of tickets for that game before 5:30 this afternoon. AJ's going to join us now. Depending on, he's going to be on the bus, we think 4-ish. Mr. Jakubek will join us and give us a tee up of the Red Blacks and the Alouettes and who's playing, who's not, what to look for tonight. So we'll do that about midway through the show here. Coming up in our next segment, though, at around 2:30, Mike Hirschfeld, GM of the Ottawa Charge, held a season-ending availability a little bit earlier today. And what a year it was. Unfortunately, didn't end with a championship, but back-to-back years making it to the Walter Cup Finals, and now there's 4 new teams coming into the PWHL. So Mike and every other GM in the league will be figuring out, you know, how to build their team again. Like that's a lot of new players, a lot of new jobs, but they got to come from somewhere. And initially, they're going to come from the other 8 teams in the league. So we'll see how that works out. So Mike will talk about that, and your good buddy Frankie Gagnon is going to join us at 4:30 this afternoon. We're going to talk more about the Stanley Cup playoffs and what a game by the Montreal Canadiens last night.
1: Yeah.
0: There you go. We're loaded.
1: We missed an opportunity to make some money, Lloydy. A little cottage industry. We should have created a company to make those little "Hello, my name is" tags for the P-Dub because they're going to need them again next year after expanding by four teams and shaking up the rosters of the existing teams, it's going to be another situation where, you know, a lot of teams are going to lose. It feels like some key players. I don't know how much Mike knows about the process at this point, because they were talking about not having a real expansion draft as we've come to know them.
0: All there is kind of scuttlebutt at this stage, right, about what it's going to look like. Maybe you can protect just three players or something like that. And then I don't know how it's all going to work. I'm not even sure if anybody knows exactly at this stage. But to your point, I mean, Ottawa's, you know, I don't think saying this just because we're in Ottawa, because nobody rocks like Ottawa, as we know, the best supported team in the league. The fans, like, it's not even, like, it's amazing. Like, the crowds that support this team.
1: And that's a good point.
0: And there's name brand power with some of the players here.
1: Yeah.
0: And it's.

0: trading. And I think you have to put Ottawa in that category because Mike Hirschfeld's probably been the most active guy in the league in terms of making in-season trades to work on his team. But you do need to, that's a great point. You do need to keep, I think, some kind of continuity so that if teams are used to their team being competitive, it's tough when you see your top players stripped away after some good work by the GMs and the coaches to create a winning environment. And to lose that for no other reason than four more teams are coming in. There's going to be some people that will look at this, I'm sure. Some fans are going to look at this and feeling like, you know what? Walter and I guess it's not really anybody else. He owns the whole league. Getting a little bit greedy to be expanding as fast as this because we know what the end game is. He's going to want to get in a position to be able to sell all of those franchises to individual owners in maybe in their respective cities. Maybe there'll be some absentee ownership from people who just look at it as a good investment. I mean, you look at all sports franchises, right? And I know a lot of people like to pat Gary Bettman on the back and say, wow, look how much money the NHL make. Well, look at every league.
1: Mm.
0: It hasn't just been Gary Bettman's done a great job for the owners. A lot of it was out of his hands.
1: It's good circumstance, a lot of it.
0: It's great circumstance in that, you know, the media deals, sports remains as one of, you know, the best commodities for viewing because nobody's really doing appointment viewing for, they're not streaming. They're not binge watching. They've got to tune in at a specific time.
1: Don't spoil this episode for me. That really doesn't exist.
0: It doesn't exist. That's it. And you've got, you know, you're still going to have friends be like, oh, don't tell me the score. Or I've recorded it.
1: Yeah. It's kind of, but your friends, too bad.
0: Yeah.
1: It's sports.
0: And it's pretty tough now. Yeah. Like it used to be, you could, I won't answer the phone.
1: Yeah.
0: You know, whatever. And you could do it. Now it's just, you're bombarded with phone. It everywhere.
1: What's,
0: right?
1: What's a phone? Yeah. In terms of speaking to somebody on a phone.
0: Yeah. So, you can see where this is going. The media rights are only going to go up. I think everybody, all these companies are hungry for content. Women's hockey is hot right now. I think they've tapped into an audience that was not being served before. No better example of that than here in Ottawa. I know, talking to some people, there's not a lot of crossover between the crowds that go and see the Charge play and the Ottawa Senators. Like this is a completely new source of revenue.
1: Yep.
0: among sports fans, because like I said, this is a demographic that was not being served on a local basis. Maybe there were a lot of them that were WNBA fans, but Toronto just got a team. So for people to actually dig into their jeans and come out with money to go to a live event, like this, to me, this had been a brilliant move by Walter, really, because this has been an untapped demographic, and he's nailed it.
1: And good on him, because somebody has to stroke the first check. Somebody has to come up with a lot of money,
0: the capital to
1: put it up, and he did. And
0: and
1: he could afford it. We know that.
0: Yep.
1: But to your point, it's not all out of the goodness of your heart, like, and that's fine. It's okay. This is an investment.
0: Yeah.
1: And his plan is to eventually sell off these franchises one by one.
0: Yeah.
1: And we've speculated that Michael Andlauer would make a lot of sense. We'll see if that comes to fruition.
0: And to my point, you know, to my point, if you look at it, you know, through, what's that? The, X handle there, Andlauer's rose colored glasses or Andlauer's glasses. If you look at it through his glasses, to my point, It's a whole new revenue source for the Senators organization, for Senators ownership, Capital Sports, whatever, because for the most part, it feels like, and like what I've been told, that there's not a lot of crossover between Charge fandom. There's going to be some, of course.
1: Well, I got a number for you. We had Mike Hirschfeld in studio before the start of the finals, JR and myself. I asked him that question, and he said it's 80%.
0: Oh, wow, I didn't realize it was that low.
1: He says their research told them 80% of people that come to Charge games don't go to Sens games.
0: Yeah.
1: That's amazing.
0: So you want to
1: talk about untapped. So to your point, I know where you're going with this. If you're Michael Andlauer and you've got the rink you have now and you want to get the new rink here, you want to be able to tap into many different people that want to

0: come to your place and buy a ticket and buy a beer and spend money
1: as many nights
0: possible.
1: Of the year as
0: I
1: possible.
0: Want Sens fans. Yep. I want Charge fans, and that's going to be that's a totally different kind of a demographic that way. If you want to, and people that want to come to concerts, is going to be crossover. Like you want to cast that net as wide as you possibly can.
1: Yeah. I feel like it's not out of the question. You know, I've heard, you know, rumors probably like you have that Ann Lauer is also interested in getting into the Quebec League.
0: Yep.
1: and maybe owning the Olympiques. And the first thing that crossed my mind was, I wonder what the lease arrangement is with the slush puppy, so the Centre slush puppy over there. Because would that not make sense too? That if you've got the rink in LeBreton Flats to be having the junior team, the Charge, and the Senators playing out of that building?
0: Yeah, maybe.
1: Like I said, maybe somebody out there knows. I don't know what the relationship is between the Olympiques and their lease situation, but that was one of the first things that crossed my mind was, all of a sudden, if it's at LeBreton Flats, it's not completely out of the question. That rink might even be closer for a lot of people on that side than going to the Slush Puppy Center is at this point, which is a little farther east in Gatineau. So anyway, I think over the next 10 years are going to be really, really, maybe the most interesting time in professional sports here in Ottawa, mm-hmm. just from that standpoint in terms of how all things are going to shake out. One other thought, and I just came back from a little golf trip with my buddies. And one of the things we talked about was, you know, the big debate over the Charge, the new rink at Lansdowne, you know, basically the feeling among my friends was kind of a little bit of blackmail by the P-Dub when they went public about the negotiations with 100%. OSEG and,
0: that was a farce.
1: And not enough seats. And, yeah. and I might have said this to you on one of these shows or whatever. My thing was, put your money where your mouth is. If the P-Dub doesn't think that this rink is going to be big enough and it needs another 2,000 seats, P-Dub, you pay for the 2,000 seats.
0: I know.
1: Sign a 20-year lease.
0: You're preaching to the choir.
1: And make a commitment. And they wouldn't go longer than a three-year. They wouldn't go longer than a three-year lease, apparently. And you know that's why things kind of went off the rails. To me, what we've seen here in Ottawa, we see it during the playoffs. Whether it was going to be a 6,000 seat rink or 7,000, to me that feels like it's a moot point now. It wasn't going to be big enough anyway, even with 8,000 seats.
0: I know.
1: And once the playoffs rolled around, you weren't going to be playing there anyway. Right?
0: When this all started, when that first came out, and we got into it and on the morning show.
1: Yeah.
0: That was what everything you laid out was exactly my immediate takeaway. As much as, you know, the startup capital for the league, this is great, right? But the goal is to sell it off and have a nice ROI.
1: Yeah.
0: That's fine. There's nothing wrong with making money. There's nothing wrong with investing in something and giving opportunity, but also getting your money out of it. That's, I'm never going to be that must be nice guy. Well, you know what? Somebody had to do it and somebody did. But then to turn around when there's a development going on at Lansdowne, and there's basically two parties involved in this. OSEG is putting money into it. And me. And you. And everybody that lives here. And Noah. Yeah. And every taxpayer in the city. And for somebody based out of California to tell the taxpayers of Ottawa what to do with their money, it's like, okay, well, what's your stake in it? Nothing.
1: Yeah, there you go.
0: We just want you to do it. And you're bringing no money to the table.
1: Yeah.
0: That just did it for me right away. I'm like, okay.
1: Yeah.
0: No, thank you. And to your point, isn't the goal to outgrow anything that you would put in the end zone at Lansdowne for your new hockey rink? It was never going to be an NHL-sized rink.
1: Right.
0: No, never close to it.
1: Yeah.
0: So adding those extra couple thousand seats to top it up to what they wanted to, isn't the goal to outgrow that anyway? And it looks like you might be doing that. Now, we'll see. There's a lot of energy right now. We'll see where things settle eventually in a couple of years, whatever. But the goal is to outgrow anything that was going to be there anyway.
1: Yeah.
0: It was just an absolute non-starter for me.
1: Yeah. So, I mean, and I think, you know, I think it is important to have venues in your city of a whole bunch of varied sizes, because they serve like different, they serve different events that are coming to town. And I think it's important to have those venues that make it possible for whether they're, you know, musical acts or comedy acts or whatever to come to town, where you're in that, that sweet spot where 18,000 is too much, 3,000 or 4,000 is not enough. And you're in that, and you're in that sweet 8,000 to 9,000 range.
0: All right. So Mike Hirschfeld is going to join us, the general manager of the Ottawa Charge. And we're going to get into, well, another great season that it was, but also what's next, is that's how this conversation started. Four new teams are coming into the PWHL, and those players got to come from somewhere. There will be new opportunities for players currently not in the league, obviously, but there's going to be a lot of players from every team in this league stalking those teams. So Mike Hirschfeld, how he's going to navigate that, we'll have that conversation coming up at around 2:30 this afternoon. Frankie Gagnon is going to join us at 4:30. So why don't we spend a little bit of time on the Stanley Cup playoffs here before we'll take a break and talk to Mike. The start of last night's game was so interesting in that Carolina's first couple of shifts looked like Carolina. It's like, oh, I guess they're not that rusty. But then you could really see it. Horrible reads.
1: Yeah.
0: Just horrible reads. Yeah. How many odd man rushes did they give up?
1: Yep.
0: And breakaways, and just a little too over aggressive, just unrecognizable. Like if you're a Sens fan and you watch it, if you're a Flyers fan and you watch it, if you watch the Hurricanes play this postseason, and full credit to Montreal for they gave up the early one, stayed patient with it, got to their game, and now we'll see what happens in game two, but that's exactly what, if you're a Habs fan, what you're hoping would happen. Catch them when they're a little bit off, step on their neck,
1: they're 25,
0: get the win.
1: They're 25% there.
0: Put one in the bank here, and now it's game on.
1: Yeah. Yeah, I mean, just my quick analysis on the situation. Ottawa was depleted on the blue line. Philly was the worst team that made the playoffs in the East. The Montreal Canadiens are not the Ottawa Senators, and they're not the Philadelphia Flyers. Montreal's got four guys who can move the puck. Probably, you know, Jake Sanderson would be, and Shabbat on a good night might be kind of in the neighborhood. But you think about Matheson, Hudson. I mean, these guys can move the puck. And to me, that's the thing that stood out for me. They took advantage of the Carolina aggressiveness and got the puck behind the forecheckers. What we saw when Ottawa was playing Carolina, how many times did the forecheck work against Ottawa and the D-men were just snuffed? Pucks were turned over. They spent all kinds of time in the Ottawa zone. That's the thing I saw last night. The Montreal D were getting the puck out.
0: Yep.
1: Carrier had a great night. What did he wind up? +4? He was moving the puck. So are there going to be adjustments? Number one, I always love the playoffs, right? It's so different from the regular season. Two teams, head-to-head, on the same schedule. Nobody's playing their fourth game on the sixth night, coming in against somebody who's rested or whatever. So now the playoffs comes down to how much are you going to make the other guys get out of their comfort zone and move from what gave them success all year? And is that not the story of the Carolina Hurricanes every year when they get to the Eastern Final? It's easy to roll over half of the league during the regular season. Take advantage maybe a little bit of a weaker opponent in the early part of the playoffs. But now you get to this point. And to me, the way I've always felt about Carolina, Rod Brindamore gets 98% out of his team almost every night. Do they have another level? Can they respond when the competition goes up? I thought Montreal's pace was too much for Carolina last night. Now, whether or not that was the Hurricanes being rusty and having not played, whether it was them just being over-aggressive, but I thought Montreal's counterpunch last night took advantage of that. And that's their game, right? Forecheck. Get the puck in, smother, get a whole bunch of pucks on net, and that's how they beat Ottawa. That's how they beat Philly. Last night, to me, The Montreal D did a great job of getting the puck behind that first wave. And how many times did we see the D-men get outnumbered in the neutral zone for Carolina? So Montreal sent Alex Burrows, former great Ottawa Senator.
0: Great.
1: And he spent.
0: You think so? Hey, Noah, great. He was a great.
2: Yeah, yeah. I remember everyone was so excited when he got sent over here. The man. That one was
1: he was the man that was sent from the Habs. Remember, he was an assistant coach with Montreal for a while.
0: Yep.
1: He's in the player development department now. But they dispatched him to go watch Carolina and Philadelphia play and come up with some ideas about how they could attack the way that Carolina plays. Not saying it's a great plan or a foolproof whatever, but it worked. It worked the first night. Now, to me, the next game, tomorrow night, is going to be, I mean, they're all interesting, right? Now, tomorrow night, let's see what adjustments Carolina makes. I don't think Montreal needs to do anything.
0: And let's see if Carolina's just better if they got a game under their belt.
1: Yes,
0: like,
1: exactly.
0: We got to take a break here because Mike Hirschfeld's coming on. We'll get back into this, but that's what we're all thinking for tomorrow night. And it's a nice, hey, we got a Saturday night game. Isn't that? Yeah, it's good.
1: Yeah.
0: Is it going to be, this is conference final Carolina?
1: Yeah.
0: That showed up?
1: Yeah.
0: Or is it more about, okay, they were rusty. All right, fine. You know, nobody's going to feel sorry for you. You're too rested. Like, nobody's going to care.
1: Yeah.
0: So which is it? Right? Is it, this is, to your point, conference final Carolina? We've seen this movie before.
1: Yeah.
0: And is this movie starting again? They get this far and it's like, they don't get any further? Or was it, they hadn't played in forever. Horrible start to the game for them. We'll see what they bring. So, and you already said it. That's what makes a best of seven so interesting.
1: Yeah.
0: The adjustments and what's to come. The momentum between games, that doesn't exist. How does the next game start?
1: You know, to my point, are they going to force Carolina now maybe to dial back on their forecheck? Because now Montreal's got a D that can move the puck around the forecheck. Are you going to force Carolina maybe now to have to change their game a little bit? And that's the beauty of the playoffs is who's able to inflict their will on the series and make the other guys change what's made them successful to this point. That's what I want to see in game two.
0: All right. We'll get back into that a little bit later on, but we'll take our first break here of the show. Coming up next on the other side. Had his kind of end of season main media availability late this morning, and he's going to join us here on the show next. The general manager of the Ottawa Charge, Mike Hirschfeld, will join us on The Drive on TSN 1200.

0: first time today. Noah Luden giving you an update on the roads in Ottawa. Four collisions to inform you of. Rideau Valley Drive at Barnsdale Road, Bronson at Powell Avenue, King Edward at Mann Avenue, and we'll shift to the highways on the 417 westbound at Woodruff. There is a collision that's backing up traffic considerably, really heavy delay between Carling and Pinecrest. On the 417 westbound, eastbound, 174, all looking good. Bridge is looking good as well. The weather's changing. 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Ready when you are. TSN 1200 weather. Tonight, clear skies into the evening with a low of 7 degrees overnight. Tomorrow for your Saturday, another mainly sunny day with some clouds and a high of 20. And unfortunately on Sunday, rainy on and off throughout the day with a high of 13. Currently, it is 17 degrees and partly cloudy at TSN 1200.
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0: All right, welcome back to it. 2:33, it's The Drive on TSN 1200. Bit of a shortened edition today. We've got Red Blacks football, our season debut. It's the first of two preseason games. Tonight's game's in Montreal. A week from tonight, they'll be back here in Ottawa, and we'll have tickets to give away for that one coming up before 5:30 this afternoon when the pregame show gets underway. A.J. Jakubek, of course, will have the call from Montreal, and he will join us, we think, early in the 4 hour. Frankie Gagnon is going to join us. We'll talk about the Stanley Cup playoffs, in particular the Habs and Hurricanes series. But right now, we head to the Gabriel Pizza Hotline, and we welcome in the general manager of the Ottawa Charge, Mike Hirschfeld, who earlier today kind of held the end-of-season media availability after making the Walter Cup Finals for the second consecutive year, and now heading into what's going to be a very busy offseason. Mike, always appreciate the time. Thanks for joining us this afternoon. How are you?
1: I'm great. Thanks for having me on, guys.
0: Well, I'll start with a kind of the easy one, because it didn't end the way you wanted, but the support that your team continues to get from this community, and how many people went out and watched your team play at the Canadian Tire Center for those games, absolutely phenomenal. So when you step back and disappointing

0: What's the feedback from the league, Mike, in terms of the support that you've received here in Ottawa? I remember being at the very first game, and Stan Kasten was in town, and he said, when they were calling through their list of potential cities, that Gary Bettman had mentioned to Stan Kasten that you need to have Ottawa on that list. And apparently, Ottawa wasn't really on the radar off of the hop. And to see the way that the support has blossomed here in Ottawa, what's the feedback from around the league?
1: Yeah, I think that's very true, Chris. I don't think initially it was on the top of the list, but again, credit to Stan for listening to advice from Gary. And again, I think the ownership and the leadership at the league are continually blown away by how well this market has performed in terms of the fan base and attending our games. And it's a credit to this community. I mean, just how much they love the game of hockey. Obviously great supporters of the Senators, great supporters of the 67s. And now, they've adopted us with open arms. So it just says a lot about this community and how much they love the game of hockey.
2: I've often said that about Ottawa and the Ottawa area. There's hockey fans here. It's not just fans of the local NHL team. We're seeing it with women's hockey. We see it with various levels of junior hockey.
0: Senior league.
2: It's just people can't get enough of hockey in this area. And Mike, when you joined JR and myself in studio last week here on the morning show, maybe just I'll get you to reiterate what we talked about a little bit. You and the research that you have done and have people do for you, there's not a lot of crossover with Sens fans and Charge fans, and that's a good thing. I think the number you threw at us was it's up to 80% of fans that come to Charge games that they don't go to Sens games. And now you want to talk about an untapped market. There you go.
1: Yeah, I think that's what's so exciting for us, Steve, is just there's a whole crowd that's never watched a hockey game before. Never seen professional hockey, and yet they've fallen in love with our game and, the athletes that we have and their speed and athleticism and the competitiveness of the games. And I think that's I think that's great news for, the city of Ottawa. It's great news for the Sens because we're helping them cultivate new fans. And so I just think it's a really positive story across the board, and it just shows that you can have a male team and a female team coexist and both be incredibly successful in the same market.
0: You talk about, having those athletes that local fans can identify with. Are you concerned at all with four more teams coming into the league now that's going to become more difficult for the existing teams to hang on to those identifiable stars in the face of a redistribution of your player assets to fill out four more teams?
1: Yeah, I mean, obviously we're gonna lose some players that our fan base loves and they've fallen in love with and have gotten behind and supported, and that's gonna be difficult. But again, we try and look at it with the big picture. It's a great story for this sport. It's a great story for our league, and it's a great story for fans of women's hockey because more fans are gonna get a chance to see our games in these four new cities. There'll be obviously more takeover tour games next year. So the more people that see our sport, I think the more people that fall in love with it. And I think that's big picture. That's the exciting story. But there's no doubt about it that we're going to lose some more players this year here in Ottawa that our fans are not going to be happy with. The good news is hopefully this is the last expansion for a while, and we're going to draft some more players and bring some more players in the market this offseason that they'll be able to fall in love with moving forward. So it's definitely a bittersweet moment, but again, overall, I think we're really excited about the trajectory of this league and where this sport is headed.
2: Ottawa Charge GM Mike Hirschfeld, our guest. So we're all just speculating at this point, but do you have any inkling from the league about what it's going to look like? Like, we've heard it's not going to be like your typical former expansion process. How many players will each franchise be able to protect? Have you had any conversations like that yet to see what it's going to look like and what your game plan's going to be?
1: Yeah, I mean, we definitely have an outline of the rules. They haven't been finalized yet, and then everything will start early June. So we've been doing a lot of work on it, but again, nothing's finalized that I can talk about publicly. But, there's going to be restrictions on how many players you can lose and how many players you can protect, and there'll be, standard rules like that.

0: But I think the process may be a little bit different than you've seen, you know, in NHL, for example, and even last year in our league. It's a little bit more unique. But again, we feel like we're in a good position. I think we have a really compelling story to tell to players who want to come to Ottawa. I think they've seen, you know, the success we've had the last 2 years. We have a great coaching staff. The fan base is incredibly supportive, and this community is behind us. So we feel confident that we're in a good spot to recruit players. And we'll just work through the details over the next week, 10 days.
1: Real quick on that point. You're not at liberty to spill it all. I get that because it's still not all 100% finalized, but it's not a free for all. You're going to be able to protect, if you will, a few players because, because you want your fans to be able to identify with, you know, some popular players on your team. It's not like it's going to be, I don't know who I'm going to lose.
0: No. Well, there definitely will be a number that you're able to protect, and there'll definitely be a number of, you know, maximum number of players you can lose. So it's not like we're going to, you know, we couldn't lose 20 players or something like that. There'll be a cap on both ends of it. So we're just working through the final details on that.
2: When you talk about being able to sell Ottawa to potential players, I'm just thinking about it now and thinking about the wonderful crowds that you get for the playoffs and just the way the team's been received here. I mean, are we talking about Ottawa in unusual terms and saying that you're the big market team in the
0: PDA? I don't know if we'll ever be the big market team because, you know, a lot of players come from the Toronto area. A lot of players come from Minnesota and Boston in this league. So yeah, we're always going to be competing with that hometown, you know, that hometown player that wants to stay, you know, close to family. But again, I think there's a lot of players who, you know, if the money is similar, they're going to say, look, this is a great opportunity to play in front of a full house every night, to play for a coaching staff that is positive and builds you up and helps you grow as a player. It's exciting to come play for a team that has the success of, you know, made the playoffs the last 2 years, got to the Walter Cup finals. You know, that's what's attractive for a player as well, is the chance to win a championship. So again, there's lots of great cities in this league, and everyone has a unique story, but I think ours is pretty special. And again, if money is equal, I think we have a good shot at some of these players.
1: All right, I have to ask you another question where you probably can't get right into it, but do you know where you're going to play next season?
0: I was asked that this morning, and I know that we're actively involved in really positive discussions. We're getting really close to a resolution. So I would expect that we'll be able to answer that question in the next week or two and give our fans and give our players some direction on what next season looks like.
2: Carly McLeod, your coach, one of the finalists for Coach of the Year. How much was her situation a motivator for your team this year and the way that you came together over the latter part of the season?
0: I think it was a motivator for certain, Chris. I think that's part of it. I think the other thing is it kind of also gives you some perspective on things. And, you know, I think sometimes we get caught up in some of the minutia and you get bothered by why didn't we score on this power play or why did this puck bounce go the wrong way for us? And I think we were able to sort of put things in perspective a little bit more. And I think that may have helped us. You don't necessarily get caught up in those small things and you're able to focus on bigger picture. And so I think there's a lot of benefits to the story that she had. And again, obviously she went through a really difficult period and she's still going through it. And there's a lot on her plate. But, you know, again, in terms of the team building aspect, I think it definitely helped us.
2: Hmm. Last one for me. Do you want to give a tip of your cap to staff? I mean, you guys have done a really good job of identifying talent, finding players that are going to fit into your philosophy in terms of team building and playing tactics. Do you want to give a tip of the cap to any of your staff who've been particularly helpful about doing that?
0: I hope I do it regularly, but I'm happy to do it here. I mean, we have three scouts that work for us. Brian DeRoche used to be the head coach at Boston University. Chris Peterson, who's based in Minnesota, and Mel Davidson, the former head coach of Team Canada. And the three of them have really worked incredibly hard to help us find players. And, you know, our draft this year, I think I talked about it with Steve with you last week and JR, but just the draft that we had this year, like Rory Gilday had played, you know, 20 plus minutes as a top pair defensive defender this year. We, you know, our third round pick, Sarah Wozniewicz, she was on the top line with Brienne and Rebecca Leslie. Peyton Hemp had big goals for us in the playoffs. And then obviously Fanuza, you know, scored a dozen goals for us this year as a sixth round pick. So I can't say enough good things about our scouting department and how important our draft was for our success that we had this year.
1: Well, I can tell you, and watching Rory play, wow. I love the way Rory Gilday plays. That's a great pick.
0: She's a great player. And her and Rania together are, you know, a tough matchup for players. They're big and they're tough and they're mean and they have skill and they can skate. So that's what's exciting for us as we move forward here.
1: Don't be standing around in front of Phillips with Rory on the ice and don't think you're not going to get cleared out.
0: Quite noticeable. Exactly. That's what we love, and that's what you need in this league. So.
1: Absolutely. Well, always appreciate the time, Mike. We'll do it again, maybe in the relatively near future, when we get all kinds of exciting things coming here with the expansion and where the team's going to be playing next season. But congratulations on another excellent season as this thing just continues to grow. And thanks for joining us today.
0: Thanks, gents, for having me on. Have a good day.
1: All right. There's Mike Hirschfeld. He is the general manager of the Ottawa Charge, joining us on the Gabriel Pizza Hotline. Okay. If you can protect three, if it's three, it might be more than that. Rory Gilday.
2: Yeah.
1: Got to protect Rebecca Leslie.
2: Yeah.
1: The season that she had, the goal scorer, she's become local, right? And the goalie.
2: I don't know if goalies are going to be in a separate category.
1: Yeah. Right. And there's a lot of good players there.
2: Yeah.
1: But if it's these players to stock these four teams, got to come from somewhere. So there's going to be some change here. But that's why I had that follow up. Because you never know, because the PWHL has been quite innovative. They've done a lot of things differently with rules and how things go. Maybe they would just say, you know what, you can't protect anybody, and we're gonna have a raffle. We're gonna have, like, who knows what it's gonna look like. We already know it's not gonna be a formal expansion process, but I'm glad to hear that the existing teams are gonna be able to at least submit a list. Like, these players are off limits. Ottawa's built a brand here, and fans buy the sweaters with the names in the back and all of it. It matters. You got to be able to have some continuity here.
2: Yes, but it's such a different dynamic when you have one person owning the entire league.
1: Yes.
2: You don't have the individual owners saying, hey, there's no bleeping way that you're taking my five best players.
1: Good point.
2: No way. We're not voting for that. There's no voting going. There's no voting going on here.
1: No.
2: This is, you know, the orders are going to come from down on high.
1: This is a dictatorship at this point.
2: You're going to have to go along with what they say. So that's the big, you know, to me, that's the big difference where you're going to have owners. I go back, remember that quote from John Ferguson about the expansion draft when the Senators came into the league? And he said, they gave us snow in winter. So he wasn't far off.
1: No, yeah. Well, it's kind of like a fast food chain restaurant, like, let's say, McDonald's. It's not all of a sudden a certain location in a certain city. You know what? We're going to change up the menu. No, you're not.
2: Yeah.
1: You're not.
2: No.
1: That's not how this works.
2: No.
1: So until we get the individual owners, you're right. That's a great point to be made here. So, and JR and I were touching on this a bit, and JR made a good point in that I would think it's going to happen all at once. That's probably the best way to maximize. I don't think you're going to have some teams have ownership and some teams are still owned by. I think it's going to be.
2: No.
1: They're going to go from one owner to everybody's got an individual owner in one offseason, I would think, at some stage here. Anyways.
2: Yeah.
1: All right. Any thoughts on that? Send them in. 750-1200. Star 1200. 12-1200. You can text us as well on the Gabriel Pizza text box. Take a quick break. Come back and we'll get rolling more into the Stanley Cup playoffs here. As the show unfolds, AJ Jakubek's going to join us as well. Look forward to that. Should be in the 4 o'clock hour. And Frankie Gagnon to talk about the Habs and the Hurricanes at 4:30. And we'll have a pair of tickets to give away for the preseason game 1 week from tonight, down at TD Place, a return engagement of the preseason opener tonight in Montreal. And we'll take it right up to 5:30. Until then, it's The Drive here on TSN 1200.
3: All right. righty. Noah Luton here giving you another update on the roads in Ottawa. A couple collisions to inform you of. Cooper at Elgin. And on the highways, 417 westbound at Woodruff, still taking care of that one. And that causes a lot of backup on the 417 westbound. Really heavy between Carling and Pinecrest. Set some extra time before heading on the 417 westbound. The good news, eastbound 417 and all of the 174 looking good. Still looking good if you are going on those, but westbound 417, like it is every day, it is a mess. It's the all-weather drive main event. 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TSN 1200 weather. Tonight, clear skies in the evening with a low of 7 degrees overnight. Tomorrow for your Saturday, another mainly sunny day with some clouds and a high of 20. Sunday, rainy, unfortunately, on and off throughout the day with a high of 13. Currently, it is 17 degrees and partly cloudy at TSN 1200.
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1: All right, thanks to Mike Hirschfeld joining us there in our last game. Went a little long with Mike, so this will be a little short here. But CJ had a thought on something. If you might have missed this story. So the Montreal Canadiens are in the conference final, and they beat Carolina last night. They have a 1-0 series lead. Game two is tomorrow night in Raleigh. Now, what's not uncommon for NHL teams when they make it this far in the playoffs to have watch parties for the road games. And like Ottawa's done it in the past. But so organizers, and I think it was involved with a company along in concert with the casino, were selling tickets to go to the Slush Puppy Center, if you're a Habs fan, and watch the Habs and Hurricanes.
20: Yeah.
1: Problem is, that's Ottawa Senators territory. And they did not get approval to do so. So very quickly, the league got involved, said, you can't do that. And now raises many questions about, okay, what would the Senators be involved in this? The only thing that came from the Senators is a referring comment to the league, and just and the league's comment lays out what territory rights mean.
20: Mm-hmm.
1: Fair enough. But you said something to me during the break was interesting. I totally understand an NHL team doing that. I get it. This is your territory. Like, why would you want to celebrate another team and let them kind of be in your market? And even if it's somewhat independent, you don't want that.
20: Yeah.
1: I can understand that. But anybody that was going to this event, you think there's a hope in HE double hockey sticks you would ever convert them going to that said event to be a no. fan of your team?
20: No. And I completely understand. And, I mean, let's face it. I don't know for sure. The way I think this goes down, the Senators get wind of it. They don't want to look like the bad guys, you know, gassing the Habs party over in Gatineau. So they call the league. The league's like, okay, we'll handle it. We'll take the heat for canceling it. And I get it. It's all within the rules. That's Habs, it's a Habs party on the Senators' turf. The league has rules about broadcasting issues, so I'm sure you had to get permission to be able to broadcast the game. And it's been interesting because the last couple of games, didn't see this before, but they have been coming up and having that announcement come on, a text message on the screen saying this is property of the National Hockey League and cannot be reshown, the usual accounts, blah, blah, blah.
1: That brought but me it's back. Been, that used to be on Major League Baseball broadcast all the time when I was a kid.
20: And it was very interesting to me that just in the last couple of games that graphic has come up on the screen saying...
1: The express written permission.
20: Exactly. Bang on.
1: In whole or in part.
20: Yes. So...
1: It's strictly prohibited.
20: I think...
1: Wow. It's all coming back.
20: We can almost repeat it word for word because we used to hear it all the time. And as you said about baseball.
1: I knew the national anthem and I knew that.
20: Yeah.
1: When I was a kid.
20: Yeah. That the express written consent of Major League Baseball is prohibited. So interesting to me that that's popped up in the last couple of games because we did not see that through the first couple of rounds. And personally, comes off as a little petty on the part of the Senators. Honestly. A couple of thousand Habs fans want to get together to watch the game. As I said to you, you're not likely got anybody there that wants to become a Sens fan, they probably hate the Senators. Just like Senators fans hate the Habs. I know it's a big word, but I see what's going on X right now among the Sens fans that I follow regularly, and they are rooting so hard for the Canes. Yep. And all those people that were Canes in four. I get it. This is just going to add to the rivalry. I think it's great. I think this is another, I don't even know. I haven't seen Habs fans are probably like, whatever. But to me, it adds to it's going to add to the rivalry between the two teams. This is going to be one of those things that when people are doing their summation of slights and everything else on either side, this is one of the things that people will list now in the history of the Habs Senators rivalry.
1: So did the Sens call bylaw to bring it down to something we can relate to? They called bylaw about something on the street, something a neighbor was doing.
20: Too many bags of garbage.
1: That is technically wrong under the bylaws, but they just called, rather than go talk to the neighbor, they called bylaw.
20: Yeah.
1: So.
20: Exactly.
1: But
20: I get it.
1: I get it too. I wouldn't want that, and I understand why the Senators wouldn't want that.
20: Petty.
1: Anyways, take a break. Get a news update. AJ's going to join us later in the show. Hey, AJ's been known to have a rant or two on subjects of this matter as well. You'll have a call tonight, though. 5:30 for your pregame show. Kickoff at 7. Red Blacks will be in Montreal to take on the Alouettes to kick off the preseason. They will do it again 1 week from tonight at TD Place, and we'll have tickets to give away from that. Frankie Gagnon is going to join us at 4:30. Marty S., longtime NHL writer, good friend of CJ's. Frankie's going to break it down for us coming up. Looking ahead to Game 2 tomorrow night in Raleigh and Stanley Cup playoffs in general. Of course, Western Conference Final continues tonight. We haven't got into that. No Stone, no McCarr, again, for each team. The impact that that'll have, we'll discuss. You can reach us at 12-1200, 750-1200, star 1200. 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
19: 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I'm Eric Fox with the news on TSN 1200. The Tamarack Ottawa Race Weekend Expo opened today, kicking off the weekend festivities. Thousands of runners will hit the streets for the Kids Marathon 2, 5, and 10K on Saturday, and the Half and Full Marathon on Sunday. Executive Director of Run Ottawa, Mike Vieira, tells CFRA's Ottawa at Work 40,000 runners will be participating this weekend, and all races are sold out.
21: Luckily, we sold out, so there are no bibs available right now. It's 40,000 people. Our biggest event is a half marathon at about 11,000 people. Smallest event is the kids marathon, which is still a very hefty 2,000 kids under 10 running their 1.5K race.
19: Vieira added he expects upwards of 80,000 people between spectators and runners throughout the weekend. Ontario Provincial Police are searching for a possible witness to the incident involving a pedestrian on the 417 this morning. A man was struck near the westbound Bronson exit around 2 a.m. and was found in the eastbound lanes with life-threatening injuries. The man was transported to hospital in critical condition. Investigators believe an eastbound transport truck was also involved in the incident, but say the driver may not have been aware that a pedestrian was struck. They are asking the driver and any witnesses to come forward as the investigation continues. And a 36-year-old Ottawa man has died after being hit by a school bus in Chelsea. Quebec police say this happened around 3:30 p.m. yesterday as the man was cycling across Route 105 near the Alonzo Wright Bridge. The bus was traveling north with several children aboard when the collision occurred. Police say no one on the bus suffered physical harm and no other details have been released at this time. And now you're up to date from Newstalk 580 CFRA. I'm Eric Fox with the news on TSN 1200.
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0: stick the knife in, twist it, break it off. Hey, he's not here.
1: I hope he's listening.
0: He's not here. Too bad. Too bad. The saying is, AJ's away, the Chili's will play on the drive. I'm not even a big Chili's fan, but I'm here for that.
2: Yeah.
0: Anything to get AJ fired up, do it.
1: I wonder if you'll hear from him in an hour or so about that.
0: All right. AJ's not here because he's busy. He's in Montreal. He'll have a call tonight. Red Blacks football back on TSN 1200 for another season. Preseason opener, 5:30 pregame show, 7 o'clock kickoff. So you got me, Steve Lloyd. You got Chris Stevenson. You got Noah Luden. And we want to hear from you. 1200 is how you can reach us on the Gabriel Pizza text box. Or if you're so inclined, 750-1200, star 1200. Now, many things to hit on here. On this Friday in the world of sports, we had Mike Hirschfeld on in the first hour. He held his end-of-season media availability. So as I segue in a little need to know, and he told us this as well, there will be a resolution in the near future on to exactly where the Charge will end up playing next season. I think the smart money is on Canadian Tire Center, but nothing official. But that decision's going to be coming soon. He knows what the process is going to be. It's not 100% finalized, but not at liberty to say. But we'll be coming up into June here, not too far away, where everybody will know what it's going to look like for the four new teams in the PWHL to stock themselves. It's not going to be a traditional expansion process. You will be able to protect some players. There will be a limit on how many players you can lose. Other than that, we don't know. That's pretty much what we got out of the Charge GM. The Stanley Cup playoffs continue tonight. Colorado playing host to Vegas. And once again, no Cale Makar for the Avalanche and no Mark Stone for the Vegas Golden Knights. Interesting to see how that's going to play out now with Vegas having a 1-0 series lead. The Habs and Hurricanes, and the Habs lead 1-0. That series will continue tomorrow night. Major League Baseball tonight, Kevin Gausman gets the ball. The Jays are going to kick off a series against the Pittsburgh Pirates. And also, oh yeah, back to World Championship Hockey. Canada beat Slovenia 3-1 today. Center Dylan Cousins, who's playing on the wing at this tournament, scored again and helping Canada's cause. There's a little bit of what you need to know.
2: Boy, his game has come a long way since he came from Buffalo, hasn't it, Dylan Cousins? Mm-hmm. Not that he had one of his years in Buffalo was really, really good.
0: He had a 30-goal season.
2: Yeah.
0: He pushed that this year. Here.
2: Yeah. But to me, it just became, you know, not that I watched every game that he played with the Sabres, of course not. I just feel like, you know, getting an opportunity to watch him play every night now with the Senators, that he's become a much more well-rounded player. And by that, I mean he seems to have more tools in the toolbox, if you want to put it that way, just in terms of his offensive attack. And I remember having a conversation with him about making the adjustment coming from Buffalo, and we saw in the playoffs, you know, how they are a very much a score off of the rush type of team. And as I like to say, Ottawa being a dots down, forecheck, work the goal line, work the other team over, down low with the cycle and grind them out. That seems to be more suited to his type of game. That said, I mean, he was a play driver this year. I mean, I thought his game came a long way in terms of taking pucks wide, using his size and strength to get to the net, create open ice for his line mates.
0: Strong edges.
2: Yeah. Yep. But I feel like the way Ottawa plays is probably more suited. He's not the most fleet of foot. He's a decent skater. Speed's not the way that he's going to create things. It's going
0: to
2: be through his size and his strength.
0: Yeah. But he's not super quick off the mark.
2: No. So I just feel like the way Ottawa plays right now is more suited to his strengths. And I thought his game just grew by leaps and bounds this year. And it's nice to see that he's brought the scoring touch to they're playing in Freiburg, aren't they?
0: Yes.
2: Yeah. So it's nice to see that his scoring touch got packed in the suitcase and is helping Canada's cause at this point.
1: I remember when the Sens traded for Dylan Cousins. A lot of people like to look at the advanced analytics of a player. And I remember Dylan Cousins was not getting a lot of love in that regard. He was a player who put up some points, but had terrible advanced metrics, just defensively, just awful. And it feels like this year, like you said, CJ, it's kind of rounded out a bit. And it obviously he's not a complete 100% 200 foot player, but he's definitely on the right track. And it's just funny. Speaking about how well he's doing in this tournament, Dylan Cousins in games wearing a Canadian jersey, 37 goals, 75 points in 59 games.
2: Wow.
1: In all levels for Canada, yep. He, whatever it is, in international tournament play, he just turns it up a little bit. And I wonder why. It could just be coincidence, but that's a way over a point a game. Mm. It's not like it's a slight increase. Like, this is a pretty substantial one. Yeah. So it's interesting. Maybe it's some of the international ice that it's better for his game. I have no idea, but I agree that he looks a lot more confident. This whole year, he's looked a lot more confident driving plays, and it's good to see that that Cousins is having a good tournament so far.
0: And it just, you know, being with the team from the get-go, certainly more comfortable, I think, contributed to, and I'll touch wood for him. We keep saying it. A big part of the reason why they ended up moving on from Josh Norris was, unfortunately, just not available enough. And I don't think they make the playoffs last season if they don't make that trade, because Norris was injured and barely played for Buffalo down the stretch. They were able to make a transaction, and Dylan Cousins did not miss a game and played all 82 this season. He's available. He's a very durable player. So off to a nice start at the World Championships. Something else, JR and I meant to get into this week. We just got into other things, and it got pushed aside. It'll come up again. Let me throw a couple things at you. Have some notes, CJ, on this.
2: Mm-hmm.
0: So do you follow AFP Analytics on X, Twitter?
2: No.
0: All right. This is a site started, what, a couple of years ago? And I think they use sources like Cap Wages. And I say friend of the station. I know he listens. Hi, Brad. Natural Stat Trick.
2: Yep. Great site.
0: So they've come out again. They did this last season. You can hit their website. It's fun. It's good conversation starters is what it is. So they go for every free agent this offseason, and they project the contract. And they have a formula.
2: Yes.
0: That they go through. And it's nothing's exact here, but when you look back on it, they're usually pretty close on what a cap hit's going to be. Now, term is going to matter as well.
2: Yes.
0: But they've also done it for players that are extension eligible as well this offseason. So not only RFAs and UFAs, they've also done it for players that are eligible for contract extensions.
2: Hmm.
0: So let me just run through what they think about the Ottawa Senators. Let's go through the RFAs and UFAs first here. Jordan Spence, they have him at a 4-year deal. Guess what the AAV is? I'll ask you and give me what you think it would be. Four years.
2: 5.5.
0: 4.8-ish.
2: Okay.
0: So, cool. You're a little bit lower than what you thought, but 4.8 is what they're saying. If it's a 1-year deal, 3.1.
2: Yeah.
0: So they did a 1-year and they did a 4-year for Spence.
2: Yeah.
0: Levy Marilainen, same. Because he'll need a QO.
2: Right.
0: It'd be the same.
2: Yeah.
0: Pretty much.
2: Yep.
0: Let's go through some UFAs. Claude Giroux, they have him at 1 year. Now he's eligible for the incentives again.
2: Yes.
0: But the base, 2.4 for Claude Giroux.
2: And probably wind up being able to double that with appearances, winning playoff rounds, the stuff that he had last year.
0: And Eller had some of that as well in his last year. If you wanted to bring Eller back, they got 1 year, 1.2 for a base. Reasonable so far?
2: Yeah.
0: Okay. They did 2 years for Nick Cousins. 2 years. 2.1. That seems a little high to me, that one.
2: Yeah, for a guy who I think when they're healthy is going to be going between your third and fourth lines. Yeah.
0: And I liked his game this year.
2: Yeah.
0: You know, he elevated and ended up playing in the third line quite a bit and played well.
2: Yeah.
0: All right. Here's extension eligible players. So that's it. Players entering the final year of their contract, you're eligible to sign an extension July 1st. So the names are Amadio, Batherson, Fogle, Clevin, Mattenpaolo, Zub. Amadio, 3 years. AFP Analytics projects 3-year deal would be just under 3.8 per for another 3-year deal for Amadio.
2: Hmm. Seems rich.
0: Okay. And I'm going to say Batherson for last. Fogle, entering the last year of his deal. 3 years, $3 million per for Fogle.
2: I feel like that's, given the way he performed once he got here to Ottawa, everybody was struggling in L.A. Look at the job Deneau's doing with Montreal since he got to Montreal. You know, Fogle had a great start.
0: Yep. To Noah's point on Dylan Cousins, that's part of your scouting. And it's like, that player maybe has terrible underlying numbers or it's just not working out, but you got to know your team and your system and your coach. Will those numbers look a lot better if you bring him in to your situation?
2: Yeah.
0: And that's the shell game that the league is.
2: And his game seems well suited to the way Travis Green wants this team to play, right? Pretty good size, great skater. I think for his level within the league, a decent scoring touch, I guess, for the role that he's expected to play. He's probably a little bit better filling the net with Ottawa than probably a lot of people expected. He got off to that great start when he first got here, but that feels like it would probably be about right.
0: Mattenpaolo, have him just on a 1 year, and it would just be just under 1-2. I don't know if you'd extend on a 1 year deal, but anyways, that seems reasonable for, you know, without Caps going what he's doing. Okay, let's get to some three interesting ones. Artem Zub, 4 years. I thought this might be a tad higher than what they're projecting, but 4 years, five per.
2: See, I am of the opinion that it would be closer to six. When you were going to throw it out, what would you get on a yearly basis? I would say six, a good defensive. But it shows you where the cap is going and how everything has become elevated. If you've got a front line to me now, a front line defensive defenseman who's playing on your top pair, and that's certainly what his agent would bring to the table, and you're thinking, is that guy worth a third of what the top guys in the league are going to be making now of a top pairing defensive defenseman? It feels like he would be worth $6 or $7 million now, and people might be raising their eyebrows and saying, what? That's the economics and the direction of the way things are going in the National Hockey League now when you're looking at 108, 110 salary cap. Not too far away.
0: Two more sends to go here. Now, like Spence, who is an RFA, they actually did long-term in 1 year for Tyler Clevin.
2: Yeah.
0: So if Clevin, if it's a, they said, 4-year deal.
2: Yeah.
0: You want to guess or want me to just say it? AAV on a 4-year deal.
2: 3.5.
0: Ooh. 5.4.
2: Really?
0: Yep. 1 year, 3.7.
2: Yeah. To me,
0: age is factoring in there,
2: like,
0: young guy.
2: Yes, younger guy. I just feel like at this point, like the offensive part of the game, and there might be potential for that to grow. But yeah, on this team, you're talking about a bottom pairing D-man. That seems rich to me at this point.
0: All right. The big one. Big decision on the future of this player. Drake Batherson wants to be here, very clear. And a cool stat, I'm just pulling up his year by year here about Drake Batherson. His point totals have increased every year he's been in the league. Every year. So it goes from, he played 20 games his first year, he had 9 points. He played 23 games his second year, he had 10 points. Then he played 56 games, he had 34 points. He played 46, he had 44 points. And then we're going to get into in the last 4 years, his games played total, and this is after the Aaron Dell incident, and that's why he played 46 that year.
2: Yeah. 82,
0: 82, 82, 79. Pretty durable player the last 4 years. And in those years, 62, 66, 68, 71. point totals for Drake Batherson. He's 28 years old, just turned 28 in April. AFP Analytics has his number on a 6-year deal coming in at 9.8.
2: As you were building to that, I was going to say he's going to be the highest paid senator. And for some reason, just seeing on the socials, that drives some people nuts.
0: Look where the cap's going.
2: Exactly. Same. Some people saying, there's no way Drake Batherson can be the top paid player on the Senators. Well, you look at quarterbacks in the National Football League, right?
0: Yep. Guy's a highest paid.
2: You just want to be the next guy to be signing a contract, because if I'm decent, I'm pushing the envelope higher.
0: Yep.
1: Well, when's the last time that a senator, when did Sanderson and Stutzla and Kachuk sign their contracts? This is like a couple years now.
2: Yeah.
1: The market's changed. We just saw that the cap's going up by another lot of money. And it's going to continue to. It makes sense for Batherson to make that much, because that is now the market for a player of Batherson's caliber. 70-point guy.
2: 32 goals?
0: No.
2: That's what 9 million is, what a 30-goal scorer gets in the National Hockey League now.
0: I've done this exercise with a few players the last few years. The cap was flat during COVID, and now it's moving again.
2: Yeah.
0: So if you want to get a better apples to apples, and you're thinking about a player, it's like, okay, go back, and I'll give you an example. When Dreisaitl signed his deal that he's on right now, $14 million per. That was 14.6% of the cap.
2: Right.
0: At that point in time.
2: Yeah.
0: Cap is $95.5 million. It's $104
2: million.
0: Yeah. And going north now already. Kaprizov, $17 million. Highest paid guy in the league, right?
2: Yeah.
0: That's 16.3% of the cap. That's a lot. We haven't seen that much of that, of a $1.4 million cap coming up for Kaprizov because that kicks in this season.
2: Right.
0: So if you want to play the apples-to-apples game, and it's never exactly the same because different players in different markets, Kaprizov got that from Minnesota because they had to get him. They had.
2: Yes.
0: Absolutely had to. And they did. And they paid that kind of money. So it's 104 now. It's going to 113.5 for 27-28. Those are the numbers put out by the league earlier this season. They projected out. And it could change a little bit. It could even be higher. I noticed player agent Alan Walsh put this out a while ago. He's hearing beyond that, it'll be 123 for 28-29. So think about that. The 28-29 season. Salary cap could be $123 million. A guy that signs, and we're using Batherson as an example, it's pushing $10 million.
2: Yep.
0: If he's going to continue to produce like the way he has here, you really don't have a problem with that.
2: The next guy in his situation is going to be signing for 13.
0: Yeah. Like it's...
2: Right? 3 or 4 years from now, that guy's going to be probably signing for 12 or 13.
0: Going to give you a couple here. One UFA, one RFA. They've got Jason Robertson's next contract.
2: Yeah.
0: 8 years, 11.9 for Robertson.
2: There's a 40-goal scorer. Yep.
0: Alex Tuch, who had a terrible second round of the playoffs. 7 years, 10.1. He had 33 goals this year.
2: Yeah. Yeah.
0: And he's 30. Batherson's 28. And like it's somewhat comparable offensively, you know, that way. Anyways, it's interesting.
2: I don't mind giving them a plug.
0: Let me just throw this out.
2: Yes.
0: It's called AFPAnalytics.com.
2: Okay.
0: And they do this for every player in the league that's eligible for an extension, and they do it for every upcoming player that's going to be a UFA or RFA coming up on July 1st. It's a fun exercise.
2: Yeah, and I feel like all along when the season ended and talk started turning towards, you know, what's the future look like? Who do you need to sign? What are they going to make? I thought 9 was going to be the floor for Batherson.
0: Yeah.
2: Just based on,
0: I thought it would,
2: what's
0: start
2: a 30
0: with a
2: goal scorer? And everybody, oh, he's so inconsistent. Oh, his defensive. It doesn't matter. It doesn't. How many goals did you score? For guys in his situation.
0: Anybody who's watched him play, he's better all around.
2: Yes.
0: He's never going to be up for the selfie.
2: Noah's point,
0: he's better.
2: The progress that
0: he's still getting better.
2: That Dylan Cousins made. in terms of being a better defensive player. And I think, you know, it's the rising tide lifts all ships. The way the Senators play helps those guys because they have had good, I'll use air quotes, team defense. And I think that's helped those guys' defensive game. Batherson's situation in particular. Remember that year with DeBrincat under DJ Smith, where they were both fighting for the green jacket.
0: Mike Commodore had them on his leaderboard on his tweets quite often.
2: -35 Finished eagle.
0: Oh man.
2: Yeah.
0: All right. We got to take a break here. Speaking of Commodore, I saw him. He quote tweeted somebody last night, that was at the Canes game because he won a cup with the Canes, right?
2: Yeah. Yep.
0: And it was somebody with a Commodore sweater back on picture, right?
2: Yep.
0: Commodore. And then the guy to the left was in one. It was Kane sweater just said air one, in one on the nameplate, Commodore. Perfect. All right, gotta
2: go. Did it have number 64?
0: Gotta go.
2: For those of us of a certain age, that...
0: Didn't he only wear that with the Blue Jackets?
2: I think so.
0: I think that's
2: amazing.
0: Only, yeah, well, it's great. Yes. Yes. If you don't get that one...
2: Yeah.
0: Then we're too old.
2: Yeah.
0: Yeah. All right. We got to go. Take a break. The drive continues in a moment on TSN 1200.
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1: All righty. No alluding here, giving you another look at the roads. In Ottawa, two collisions to report. Heron Road near Data Center Road. And on Terry Fox between Edgewater and Hazeldine. On the highways, 417 westbound. Really, really slow delay from Parkdale to Pinecrest in part of that because of that collision earlier on the 417 westbound around Woodruff. That seems to be cleared. However, residual backup and the fact that it's 3:30 on a Friday will do that. On the 417 eastbound, starting to see that moderate delay from the 416 split to Woodruff. And then on the 174 eastbound, another moderate delay from the split to John Dark. 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Clear skies into the evening with a low of 7 degrees overnight. Tomorrow for your Saturday, another mainly sunny day with some clouds and a high of 20. Some showers expected in the evening on Saturday. And on Sunday, rainy really all day. We're on and off throughout with a high of 13. Currently, it is 17 degrees and partly cloudy at TSN 1200.
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0: Noah's playing this song, and that wasn't this song, but it was Michael Jackson. Did you see the video of the robot trying to dance to
1: I have not. Jelly I gotta Jean? Find that. No, is it good?
0: And it trips on a step, and then it's down. It's dancing, and it's doing pretty good. It was in China. And then it falls down, and then the music keeps playing, and it can't move. I fall in, and I can't get up. It needed a medic alert bracelet is what it needed at that point. And then people
1: I
0: just
1: kept,
0: and
1: then it kept dancing and while then it was down. No, it just looked like
0: it wasn't
1: it
0: moving.
1: Was break dancing.
0: It had an episode. And then somebody just shows up and drags it off.
1: Show's over, folks.
0: That's it. All right. Don't worry. You're going to have to wait for Skynet. It's not quite ready yet to take over. Oh, man. Spencer sent this in at 12-1200. 3 goals in the playoffs for Bath Time this season. That'll add to his next contract. Well, Dylan Cousins and Drake Batherson are pretty much the only guys who scored.
1: Right.
0: In round one against the Carolina Hurricanes. But
1: and part of, I mean, I think certainly in the world of hockey, apart from the economics, guys' playoff performances certainly add to their reputation, to their stature. But how much of it enters into the actual contract negotiation? Because the fact of the matter is, half of the teams don't make the playoffs, so half of the team league's players don't get a chance to showcase themselves in the playoffs in any given year. So if a guy has a great rip in the playoffs and goes on a tear, yeah, you're going to be like, oh, what a performer, clutch dude, whatever. But how much, you know the clubs are pushing back and the league is pushing back on, yeah, okay, but comparables are regular season performance.
0: Yeah, that's the way it works.
1: Right?
0: Well, sometimes you

0: I'd rather have Hudson in the lineup.
1: It's close. I think it's a little closer for me, though.
0: He runs,
1: I think it's still Hudson, but it's a little closer.
0: He makes that power play so dangerous, and I think he's really underrated in terms of his defensive game. But, yeah, I would still rather have Hudson.
2: Suzuki's close, but he's so good on every part of the game, too. Like, he's a Selke guy. Yeah. That's the one difference with him and, like, the McKinnons and the Stutzlas of the world, the defensive aspect,
1: Suzuki's
2: too.
1: Suzuki's like the Patrice Bergeron type.
2: Yeah.
1: I touch every part of the game as a forward.
0: And subtly, like, he doesn't pull your eyes out when he's playing, right? But he's just got those little moves where he'll, like, delay for a moment and just create a little bit of separation and,
1: Bergeron.
0: Find a teammate. Yeah.
1: He can play with elite guys. Strong. Like, he is so strong. His core strength.
0: Well,
1: he does not get knocked off punks.
0: He's bigger than a lot of people give him credit for.
1: All right, got to take a break. Back in a moment here on The Drive on TSN 1200.
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2: Oh, Noah Luton here giving you an update on the roads in Ottawa and the collisions. They keep on coming. We got four of them to inform you of. Blair at Ogilvy, Carling Avenue in front of Civic Hospital, Heron Road near Data Center Road, and Terry Fox between Edgewater and Hazeldine. On the highways, 417 westbound. My heavens, it's getting redder somehow. New shades of red on the 417 westbound that I haven't seen before. Parkdale to Pinecrest, good luck. Bumper to bumper. Really tough to get out of there. On the 417 eastbound, moderate delay from the 416 to Woodruff, but then again, you're seeing some delay from the split to Walkley. And then on the 174 eastbound, you're seeing a moderate delay from the split to John Dark. 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TSN 1200 weather tonight. Clear skies into the evening with a low of 7. Saturday, tomorrow, another mainly sunny day with some clouds and a high 20. We are looking at some showers probably overnight on Saturday into Sunday, where the rain will just continue all day on and off throughout with a high of 13. Currently, it is 16 degrees and partly cloudy at TSN 1200.
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16: Oh, look at the time. Who's running this show? Way off the clock. That's me. This will be short again. Good to see Bunda talking her ear off in here. He's getting set.
17: Yeah.
16: Pre-game show.
17: Pre-game.
16: Coming up at 5:30. Redblacks football's back here on TSN 1200. Two preseason games, one tonight in Montreal, and then one back here against Montreal. 1 week from tonight, we'll have tickets to give away before 5:30 on that. And I think, let me check my phone here. You never know. He's all over the map. No update. AJ is going to join us at some point. Maybe it's in our next segment. Maybe not. We do know that Frankie Gagnon from RDS is going to join us at 4:30.
17: Yes.
16: Get his thoughts on Stanley Cup playoffs and the Habs and the Hurricanes, and that series continues tomorrow night. Touched a little bit on the Western Conference Final continuing tonight, and the big news is no Makar, no Mark Stone for either side again tonight. But you know, the Vegas Golden Knights, you want to talk about a team that continues to suck up the news cycle off the ice as well. Like, they're one of the final four teams standing. That's newsworthy enough. And I haven't had a chance to pick your brain in all of this. There's another report out today that they've also blocked the Oilers from talking to other coaches within their organization.
13: Mm-hmm.
16: And not just the fired Bruce Cassidy, who is under contract, and docked the second round pick and $100,000 fine for John Tortorella for not speaking to the media. And they're the Vegas Golden Knights. And just the fact that they hit the ground running out of expansion and have been good ever since and won a Stanley Cup.
13: Signed Carter Hart.
16: Very cutthroat in their way of handling players and coaches. Gerard Gallant, goodbye. It was kind of out of the blue. Marc-Andre Fleury and of course, Alan Walsh with the sword gift that he put out.
13: Yep.
16: Going back to that one.
13: Yeah.
16: And Leaf fans love it that Mitch Marner is thriving as well. There's that element. A fan base as large as what the Leafs have get to watch that.
13: Yeah.
16: There's a lot going on.
13: Yeah.
16: With the Vegas Golden Knights.
13: Yes, there is.
16: So do you think that they, could you see a world where they win the Stanley Cup? And I think a lot of other fan bases and other people around the league, their heads might explode.
13: Yeah. No, yes. What I'm saying is, yes, I can see them winning a Stanley Cup. And yes, I can see a bunch of fans' heads exploding over that possibility. But I guess there's not going to be many fans outside of Vegas or wherever there might be Golden Knights fans that would feel this way. You grudgingly have to admire their quest for victory and basically doing whatever it takes. It is professional sports, and there are times when you are going to do very unpopular things, like signing Carter Hart, like firing a coach with a scant few games left in a season that'll, I guess, make some people scratch their heads. But George McPhee, Kelly McCrimmon, winning is all that matters. And I'd be interested to know what the internal talk is there about the $100,000 fine, which I'm sure they do not care about at all. When you start talking about a second round draft pick, and I'm still not completely convinced that they're actually going to wind up giving up that second round draft pick. No. I think this was a shot across the bow and more of a statement to the rest of the teams in the league as these playoffs unfold to say, don't any of you other teams who are left here in the playoffs contemplate doing this same kind of thing. I think once the Stanley Cup's been handed out, I'm not sure they're going to.
16: Well, that'll be the week of the draft, and it's this year's pick.
13: Yeah.
16: So they'd have to be quick.
13: Yes. So
16: to lock that back.
13: I don't know if they're going to do something like they did with Ottawa, but if Gary Bettman follows through and does cost them a second round draft pick, I'm my respect level for Gary Bettman will go up, because that's typically not the track record. So we'll see if that's the way it actually unfolds. Now, the people in New York might be pissed because they had been given warnings before. And at this point, who knows? Maybe the shot was fired across the bow saying, if you do this again, it's going to cost you a draft pick.
16: Well,
13: and
16: apparently
13: it happened.
16: Yeah.
13: And, well, we're following through. So the resolve might be there at NHL HQ to follow through on this and cost them the draft pick because you were warned.
16: That's effective parenting. Sometimes you actually do have to turn the car around, and we're not going.
13: And not just for the Knights, but for everybody else who might be thinking about the same thing. That, yeah, we're serious.
16: Okay, gotta go. AJ, next? Maybe. Stick around and find out. We'll speak to him at some point. Voice of the Red Blacks, he'll have the call tonight coming up. 5:30 for pregame show with Steve Bunda. AJ's got the call coming up at 7. Get a tee up. Frankie Gagnon next hour as well from RDS. Get his thoughts on the Habs-Kane series continues tomorrow night in Raleigh. 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
9: 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I'm Eric Fox with the news on TSN 1200. The Tamarack Ottawa Race Weekend Expo opened today, kicking off the weekend festivities. Thousands of runners will hit the streets for the Kids Marathon 2, 5, and 10K on Saturday, and the Half and Full Marathon on Sunday. Executive Director of Run Ottawa, Mike Vieira, tells CFRA's Ottawa at Work 40,000 runners will be participating this weekend, and all races are sold out.
35: Luckily, we sold out, so there are no bibs available right now. It's 40,000 people.
0: Our biggest event is a half marathon at about 11,000 people. Smallest event is the kids marathon, which is still a very hefty 2,000 kids under 10 running their 1.5K race.
1: Vieira added he expects upwards of 80,000 people between spectators and runners throughout the weekend. Ontario Provincial Police are searching for a possible witness to the incident involving a pedestrian on the 417 this morning. A man was struck near the westbound Bronson exit around 2 a.m. and was found in the eastbound lanes with life-threatening injuries. The man was transported to the hospital in critical condition. Investigators believe an eastbound transport truck was also involved in the incident, but say the driver may not have been aware that a pedestrian was struck. They are asking the driver and any witnesses to come forward as the investigation continues. And a 36-year-old Ottawa man has died after being hit by a school bus in Chelsea. Quebec police say this happened around 3:30 p.m. yesterday as the man was cycling across Route 105 near the Alonzo Wright Bridge. The bus was traveling north with several children aboard when the collision occurred. Police say no one on the bus suffered physical harm and no other details have been released at this time. And now you're up to date from News Talk 580 CFRA. 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
2: You can call me a sheep and you can sit at home and go bah and you can do whatever you want, but that was ludicrous.
3: Whoever's in charge of Canada soccer when it comes to that, brain dead. After an absolutely horrific call on Dylan Cousins, one of the worst calls you could ever imagine in a National Hockey League game. I don't see calls that bad in Junior C.
2: You know who doesn't have soft spots for teams? People who don't like sports and nerds.
3: And Ali Moosey, I'm just surprised he's even made the trip after he was so brutally assaulted here last game, at least according to him, according to nobody else. Softest guy in the CPL. Well, next to Vasco Fro.
1: All right. That's Noah's compilation. He's ready. You know what? I could do Need to Know, but we really don't have much time for Need to Know. I'll just tell you the Stanley Cup playoffs continue tonight. No Marner, no Makar. Game two. Vegas leads 1-0 over the Colorado Avalanche. Habs and Kane series will continue tomorrow with Montreal leading 1-0. Frankie Gagnon is going to join us just under 20 minutes from now. To the Gabriel Pizza Hotline we go. He'll have the call of Red Blacks football. Yes, it begins for another season tonight. Preseason in Montreal. Return engagement next week here back in Ottawa, and then the preseason's done, and we'll know the team, but that process publicly now. AJ's been at the practices, but we're going to see some live fire here tonight. We have it for you on TSN 1200, 5:30 pregame show with Steve Bunda, who's here prepping as we speak, and AJ's got the call coming up at 7 o'clock tonight. He's in Montreal. He joins us right now. Hello, AJ. How are you?
4: I'm good, guys. Yeah, looking forward to football season being here. Beautiful day in Montreal, and yeah, got Brad Sinopoli as my wingman for road games this year, so that should be a lot of fun.
1: How'd you get him off the lake?
4: He's to the point now where he said he's got people that he can take over for a couple of days here and there. But I know he had the coach yesterday, Ryan Dinwiddie, out with him, so he's a big fisherman, and he's already been out a couple of times, so we'll see if he was able to pick his brain and get some interesting nuggets for the broadcast.
5: What are you expecting to see just in terms of names that Red Blacks fans will actually recognize playing tonight?
4: Yeah, it's a great question. I think, for me, I mean, there's a lot of different areas that I'm going to be looking at tonight and certainly next week as well. 23 veteran players left at home, whether it was bumps and bruises, whether it's just, just saving them for the home game like you usually see in preseason. But, you know, it is interesting. A couple of position groups on the offensive line, you're going to see, you know, a lot of veterans there with Dino Boyd and Martez Ivy both playing. I think Zach Pelios was probably going to play as well. But, he limped off a little bit at practice earlier in the week. So he's not in the lineup here tonight. Defensive backs, another area, like I believe when you talk to people, there's a belief that they've got some young guys here and pushing some of the veterans to the point where they already released a veteran in Cameron Lockridge, who was battling with Shakur Brown at one of the corner spots. But we will see Demario Houston. We will see Bennett Williams We'll see Adrian Fry as well. So some of the veterans in the lineup there. But, you know, look, I don't want to bury the lead. Quarterback is, to me, the most important area that I'm going to be looking for this week, next week, and certainly into the season, because I think when you talk to people, the defense has looked really good at camp. The offense has been hit and miss. And, you know, I think quarterback play is a part of that, to the point where Ryan Dinwiddie pulled the team off the field because he was frustrated with the way he was looking at things earlier in the week. So I do think it's going to be interesting to see, and we're not going to see Drew Brown tonight, but we will see Jake Mayer, maybe for as much as a quarter, a couple of series at least, and Geno Lewis is going to play because they wanted to make sure that he had at least one guy there that was a veteran beyond Keelan White. But, you know, I'm curious to see how Jake looks. I'm curious as well to see how Max Duggan looks because, you know, there's a guy that tremendous pedigree coming to the Canadian Football League. He was the runner-up for the Heisman Trophy at TCU, lost in the championship game after upsetting Michigan, was a draft pick of the Chargers, and now he finds himself in the Canadian Football League where he did play a little bit last year for Toronto. He joined the team late in the season, and now he's come over with Ryan Dinwiddie. So he's going to get the bulk of the reps tonight at quarterback, and I'm really curious to see how he's looked because at times I think he's looked really good in training camp.
6: Now, nobody's going to suggest that Drew Brown's not the starting quarterback of this team to start the season, but AJ, and we'll see how these next two games go, is potentially the gap between the starting quarterback, Drew Brown, and next man up a little tighter from the start of a season as it was in years past?
4: I think it's close to 1-1A. The only difference, like the only thing I've seen that's been this close was Henry Burris and Trevor Harris back in 2016, but, you know, both of those quarterbacks probably had a higher pedigree, certainly Hank did, than, you know, what the Ottawa Redblacks have here right now. So I asked the question, is Drew Brown your starter day one of the regular season? And, you know, like he gave the answer about there's competition for all spots on the team. And, you know, I think when you bring in a new head coach, you know, there's some truth to that, but he didn't definitively say that Drew Brown's going to be the starter day one. So, like, for me, I mean, we were talking about that, Brad and I, just a few minutes ago about the dynamic that brings. So I don't think definitively you can say that Drew is the day one starter. I think he's going to be the day one starter, but I still think, you know, these next couple of games are going to tell a tale. Look, if it was 50-50, I would say that both Drew and Jake would be playing tonight. So I do think Drew has the edge, and he is the incumbent and everything that comes with that. But I think this is – Ryan Dinwiddie doesn't strike me as a guy that, you know, he's going to wait very long if things aren't going well. And if he doesn't like what he sees over the course of the next couple of weeks, it's not out of the question for me that Jake Mayer is the day one starter. So I think that to me – I mean, you talk to people around the league – and, you know, those are kind of the whispers that you hear. Everyone's asking me, what do you think about the quarterback situation? Because clearly people are talking around the league about the situation here in Ottawa where the other eight teams, I think, have a definitive starter. I do think it's more up in the air here in Ottawa.
5: Offensive line's been a big issue over, I don't know, the last 2 or 3 years, I guess. Is there a chance Red Blacks fans can have hope that the offensive line is actually going to be able to protect the quarterback this year?
4: I have hope. I think part of the hope that I have, you know, they're high on their number one pick, Gio Vaccaro. Is he going to be a day one starter? I guess we'll wait and see. We'll find out. He's going to play tonight along with Sam Carson, who was their second round pick last year and played some as well. So there's hope in those two young guys. I think beyond that, one of the big hopes that I have is just the change in the ratio. The fact that you're going to be able to address at least two American offensive tackles if that's what you decide to do. Dino Boyd on the left side. Martez Ivy can play guard or tackle. And DJ Jones played pretty well for them last year as well. So I think on day one, I would expect you're going to see two American tackles here. And with the flexibility that they've got, you know, bringing in A.J. Allen, Nick Mardner returning from injury, Alonzo Adai returning from injury. Like, they've got the flexibility, potentially, and we'll see Luigi Vallée as well tonight, Ottawa native, 4 years in the NFL, And, you know, we'll see how much he's going to be able to play. I think he's going to be a rotational guy on defense at first. But if you do have some Canadians on the D-line that can rotate in, whether it's Aiden John, Luigi Vallée, you've already got Mufta Ajili, Cleon Lang. Like, maybe you could go to, like, in a pinch, go to Canadian D linemen and three American offensive linemen. So I think that flexibility should help. But, you know, high hopes with Vaccaro, high hopes with Sam Carson. Drew Desjarlais is still one of the best interior O-linemen in the league. And then the big question beyond that, we won't see him here tonight, is Sean McEwen, an all-star in this league, one of the best centers in the Canadian Football League, but he is coming off an ACL injury. He's been taking part in camp, but been, you know, more of a load management guy as they, you know, try and protect, you know, that knee from, you know, the injury a year ago. But that's a guy, if he's even close to 100%, that would be a major difference maker, I think, for this football team. So I like what I see and hear there a little bit more than last year. And again, the flexibility, I think, should give them a few more options as long as they don't have catastrophic injury problems like they did at the beginning of last season.
6: You touched on something, the obvious here, a little bit earlier in the conversation, in that this is Ryan Dinwiddie. He's coming in. None of these guys are his guys. He was brought in for a reason, to basically run the football operations and be the head coach. And we've seen him cut a practice short. AJ, you're at many of these practices. It's very vocal, super high energy, very pointed at times, where you can hear what he has to say. Do you have a feel that, is this the new guy coming in? I got to crack the whip early, set the tone, and maybe things will change a little bit. Or is this who he is? Like, it's going to be this intense, and this is his way of doing things.
4: Yeah, and I think one of the things you see at practice as well is just the pace of how they do things offensively. It moves a lot quicker than maybe it used to. And, you know, they just keep go. It's not correcting on the fly as maybe you would see in the past, because I think they want to go with pace. But yeah, to your point, I do think we're going to see, and we've seen it already with special teams, sentiment is gone here. I mean, this has been a franchise the last six seasons that has been, you know, the worst in the Canadian Football League, along with Edmonton, who hasn't made the playoffs since the pandemic as well. But, you know, you had a bunch of years with 3-4 wins, last year being one of them. In five of the last six seasons, this team has won 3 or 4 games. And then, of course, he had 9-8-1 two seasons ago. So, you know, obviously there's some pieces here because, you know, that team didn't win 9 games by accident 2 years ago, and there's some pieces that they like here. But as we saw, I think, with the specialists in particular and special teams, there's no more sentiment in terms of, okay, you were here, you did this, you won this, you accomplished that. No, it's about what can you do for me right now? And I think, you know, special teams with, you know, Nigel Romick was going to retire anyways, but Marco Dubois going to the Montreal Alouettes, and Lewis Ward and Richie Leone being moved on from as well. I think that's an indication of, look, if you're not performing, you're not going to be here. So we'll see how it plays out, but definitely, I would expect, and again, early in the season, this team plays 5 of their first 7 at home. Their first 2 home games, their first 2 games, are against the other 2 non-playoff teams from last year in Edmonton and Toronto. It is imperative that this team gets out of the gate and plays good football and wins games. I think it's an imperative thing for a lot of reasons. I mean, to get the city on board again, to get them believing that, okay, this year is going to be different. But, you know, you get to August and you've got 3 straight road games, 2 of them back-to-back in Saskatchewan and in Winnipeg. You don't want to be chasing at that time of year. So it's an imperative thing that this team gets off to a good start. And, you know, to that end, I think Ryan Dinwiddie knows that if someone's not performing early on, well, he's going to go in a different direction.
6: All right, we'll leave it there, AJ. Get ready for the game. We're almost an hour away now from the pregame show kickoff at 7. AJ and Brad Sinopoli will have the call. Bunda and Duke will take you through the pregame show coming up at 5:30. Enjoy Montreal. Great to have football back, AJ. And we'll do it again the next time you're calling, and I have to, you know, sit here and have Noah play highlights of you here on this show.
4: Yeah, no, look for it. It's going to be great to have Jeff Avery back in the home games as well.
6: So absolutely.
4: That's another positive. And, yeah, we got a great crew with Bunda and Duke and Brad and Jeff and Noah. And, yeah, can't wait to see it all kick off. And we'll see how this preseason game goes here tonight.
6: Good stuff. Have a great call.
4: All right. Thanks, guys. Cheers.
6: There's AJ Jakubek joining us from Montreal. We got to take a break quickly because our next guest is standing by. Frankie Gagnon from RDS is going to join us. Longtime NHL reporter, good friend to CJ's, and we'll get his thoughts on the Habs coming in and picking up game one, and what a first period they had last night to set the tone, and they have a 1-0 series lead. They're going to try to make it 2 tomorrow night before the scene will shift back to Montreal, and that's tomorrow night, Canes and Habs for game 2 of the East Final. Frankie Gagnon joins us next to talk all about it on The Drive on TSN 1200.
7: 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Collisions piling up today. On the highways, the 417 westbound, if you thought it couldn't get worse, you were wrong. It has been slower. The area is widening. It's now from Bronson to Pinecrest, just bumper to bumper. Have fun getting home. Oh, what a tough one on the 417 westbound today. 417 eastbound, just a moderate delay from the 416 split to Woodruff. And on the 174 eastbound, another moderate delay from the split to Jeanne d'Arc. 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TSN 1200 weather. Tonight, clear skies into the evening with a low of 7 degrees overnight. Saturday, another mainly sunny day with some clouds and a high of 20. Some showers towards the end of the day on Saturday and into Sunday, where on and off rain throughout the day with a high of 13 degrees. Currently it is 19 degrees and partly cloudy at TSN 1200.
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8: I'm Patricia Bowl. 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And fueled by carbs and personal goals, 40,000 runners hitting the pavement for Ottawa Race Weekend over the next 2 days.
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8: I'm Patricia Bowl. Ahead tonight, an Ottawa cyclist dies after being struck by a school bus in Chelsea, Quebec. And fueled by carbs and personal goals, 40,000 runners hitting the pavement for Ottawa Race Weekend over the next 2 days.
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30: What's up? 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

0: by 4:33. Welcome back to it. About an hour left here in the show. We're breaking a little bit earlier than usual on the drive, 5:30, because football's back. The Ottawa Redblacks will be in Montreal to take on the Alouettes. Preseason opener tonight. Same two teams will do it again. 1 week from tonight back in Ottawa. Then we're playing for real. So Steve Bunda and James Duke Ellington will take you through the pregame show at 5:30. We had AJ on the show. You'll have a call with former Redblack Brad Sinopoli coming up at 7 tonight from Montreal. Speaking of Montreal, let's talk about the Montreal Canadiens. Big, big win. Game one of the East Final last night in Raleigh. Game two is tomorrow night, and we'll see if they can make it a 2-0 lead before coming back to the Bell Center in Montreal. To help us with that, longtime NHL reporter with RDS, it is Frankie Gagnon joining us on the Gabriel Pizza Hotline. Frankie, how are you?
1: I'm really good, thank you, and thanks a lot for that nice ballad from Motorhead to start this over.
0: Oh, Frankie, Brothers in Arms, one of my favorite tunes. Good stuff.
1: Oh, CJ, how are you?
2: I'm great. This playoff run putting a little dent in your golf game, I'm guessing.
1: Yeah, to say the least. Especially after predicting that the Tampa Bay Lightning would win this series in seven, which they almost did, but in hockey, as in golf, almost is not good enough. So the Canadians were able to go to the second round, and they are in the finals, Eastern Finals against the Carolina Hurricanes, who were struck by surprise, I believe, a little bit last night.
2: Was it? And I've seen a lot of people having a bunch of different opinions about this. Was it a matter of what Carolina did wrong last night, or was it a matter of what the Montreal Canadiens did right?
1: I will give most of the credit to the Canadiens. Okay, 12 days off is a long period of time, especially when everybody thinks that the playoffs are grueling and it's a game every other night or so, and you have to deal with injuries, with fatigue, with stress, with everything. But that being said, the Carolina Hurricanes didn't look rusted for the first 33 seconds. And they didn't look rusted for a major part of the second period. It's just that, you know, they were not able to take advantage of the ice because the Canadiens played one of their best, if not their best, defensive game of the playoffs so far. I mean, the defense pairing was brought back to what it was earlier this season. That was a great move. They did wonders. And up front, all the lines were able to give a big, big hand to the defensive pairing, because when you look at the game last night, of course, Jakub Dobesh made some saves, but he didn't have to do any miracles like he did against Buffalo at times and against Tampa, especially in game sevens against Tampa and Buffalo. So it was a quiet night, quote unquote, for Jakub Dobesh, because in front of him, the team was so great defensively. And on the other hand, offensively, they were taking advantage of everything that the Hurricanes were giving them, and they gave a lot.
2: Just for the fans who might not be following that closely, can you just go through the realignment of the defensive pairs and why that was impactful for them, Frankie?
1: Yeah, okay. So we saw Madison and Dobson together, which occurred for the major part of the season, but Dobson was hurt at the end of the regular season, missed almost the entire first round. And when he came back, he was playing with Lane Hutson. Hutson was on his left side, and Dobson, of course, is a righty. So they were together. Carrier and Madison were paired together, and they were like the shutdown defensive pairing, which they are on the penalty kill. And they were for a long period of time this season. And that gave a situation where you were able to have and last night you had Caden Gooley and Alexandre Carrier together. So that was good, because if you remember 2 years ago when Kent Hughes went to Nashville and said, I'm going to take Alexandre Carrier for almost nothing, yeah. Carrier and Gooley were unbelievably good from that start. And remember, in that year, in December, the Canadians were nowhere to be seen. They were closer to the being dead last in the NHL than to be a playoff spot, and they started slowly but surely coming back. And that was in part because Gooley and Carrier were doing an outstanding job. So last night, Struble was back with Hutson. And it may look like a mismatch because Struble or Jakai are not in the same category of Akita and Hudson, but you have Hudson that goes to the right, and either Jakai or Struble is there and say to the kid, go do what you want to do, and I'm going to stay in the back. And in that fashion, I think that Struble is a little bit better than Jakai, more safe. And that's the reason why they were able to get all that done, and there was instant result, an instant positive result, I would add.
0: And CJ brought this point up earlier, and the way you just laid it out, Frankie, illustrates it so well. The Montreal Canadiens, and it's Lane Hudson is an elite puck-moving talent, as we know, but their blue line has become great puck movers as a whole, and we saw that against Carolina, how patient they were when they would break the puck out, how quickly they're going back for pucks. And we're here in Ottawa. Sens fans know this all too well. Carolina, if you let them get their forecheck game going, they can overwhelm you. And really, the D of the Montreal Canadiens just did a great job in game one.
1: On that point, I completely agree with you. But in the second period, the forecheck of the Hurricanes was good.
0: Yes.
1: And they sustained some long period of time in the Montreal territory. And usually, when the Canadiens are, you know, that deep in their zone and for that long, usually it ends up with a goal. But last night, they were able to, okay, you're Carolina, you're fast, you're quick, you own the boards, but we will keep you there. And that's why Dobesh didn't have to do any miracles in the second period. He did some saves, some good saves, but no miracles. And you mentioned Lane Hudson, how good and how great he is as a puck mover. And that's, I mean, he's amazing. I had my doubts last year, and the doubts offensively and now defensively are just pushed aside because he's so good. Mm. You know, he's 145 pounds at the most. He's not the quickest on a straight line. If you saw the series against Buffalo, Josh Norris, that you guys know really well in Ottawa, was able to catch him on a breakaway, and it took like three strides. But when he moves from one side to the other, when he turns around, he's so quick and so deceiving that he's able to give the puck to whoever he wants and in the best way possible. But last night, defensively, and so far in the playoffs, Hudson is able to separate an opponent and the puck behind his net, whoever it is, big Alex Tuck, big Tage Thompson, big guys last night, Alexandre Carrier, who comes behind the net, William Carrier. And he's not just nailing the guy in the board. He's just sneaking in front of him between the puck and the guy, grabs the puck, win his 50-50 battle, and get the puck away. His defensive play so far in this playoff has been unbelievably good. And he is, for me, right now, the MVP of this series for the Canadiens. Dobesh was more spectacular, especially in both Game 7 so far, but Hudson has been the most constant and positive player of the Canadiens so far.
2: How much better are the Hurricanes going to be in Game 2 tomorrow night?
1: Well, they will be a lot better because they will be bitter a little bit. And it certainly stung a lot last night. And a lot of those wounds were self-inflicted. I don't want to be too technical here, but, you know, they gave away the blue line so many times. You had some defensemen that pinched and pinched. Slavin was bad. Chatfield was playing on his right, was even worse. And they went, you know, pinching. And so forwards had to come back. They came back late, and they had to play defense. And that's why you got Denisov, who got a breakaway. You had Dano, who got a breakaway, because just a little puck moving on the board, yeah, or a lateral pass, and there you go. You have an open field to the net. And Fredrik Andersson looked a little bit maybe rusty yesterday, or maybe caught by surprise. You know, he never had a tough night as last night against Ottawa. No offense, Sens fan, or Philly. And he was able to get, you know, the high end on all those eight games. But last night, I guess he saw more grade A scoring chances against in one game than in the eight first that he played in the playoffs.
0: And it's not all his fault, because especially in the Caulfield goal, the first one, that was more Chatfield chasing. But Jacob Slavin was a minus four. Like, this guy is the best defensive defenseman in the league. Like, that was, that's kind of unicorn stuff to see him at the end of the night end up that way. But to your point, Frankie, like, Montreal had a lot to say about that, but how shocking was it for you to look at the score sheet at the end of the night? It's like Jacob Slavin was minus four.
1: I was surprised. Slavin, Chatfield were caught at the blue line in the neutral zone. I don't know how many times. Sean Walker was caught in the middle zone, and he put his teammate in a very tough situation, teammate as defenseman and the goaltender behind. And even Nikishin, who I loved, and I gave him my fifth vote place vote for the Calder Trophy this year. You know, he looked like he was not understanding what was going on around him last night. And I believe that was the fact that the Carolina Hurricanes, maybe a little bit like the Buffalo Sabres after winning the first game 4-2, they overlooked Montreal. They didn't respect their speed. They didn't respect their talent. And Montreal, for me, is not a better team than the Carolina Hurricanes, or not yet. They were not a better team than Tampa in the first round, and maybe not a better team than Buffalo in the second round. But they took advantage of everything they were given. And last night, Carolina gave way too much, and Buffalo gave way too much in the second round. Same thing for, at some point, the Tampa Bay Lightning. But in that series, I'm still baffled by the Game 7 where Montreal was, you know, missing in action, and Jakub Dobesh stole that game just by himself.
2: Is there a coach that's been better for his team at that particular time for his team and the development of his players than Marty St. Louis is right now for the Canadiens?
1: I don't want to seem to be, a groupie or a fan here, but he's been doing an outstanding job. And, we can chat with Martin sometimes. And, when things are not going right, he's just like when he was playing, he's maybe tougher to approach and everything. But, he explained so many times this year that he's not teaching systems. He's teaching to his players how to understand the game. And that famous quote, play the game into the game and look what's going on the ice and take what the other team is giving you. And it took some time and it took some patience. And he showed that patience with all of his players. Remember the first round against Tampa. Kirby Dach was responsible for one ugly play that cost the game.
2: Yeah.
1: And I remember, I thought that he would be scratched the next game. And he brought him in, and Dach scored. And after the game, I asked St. Louis in the presser, I said, everybody thought, and include me, that you would push aside that guy because he cost you. And he said, I will not quit on a guy unless the guy quits on himself. And for me, that is right there, in one sentence, the essence of the growth of the Montreal Canadiens in the last 3-4 years. Took some time, took some pain, took some serious problems and periods when nobody thought that they would be able to win another game. But, as soon as things got on the good side and the players understood to be patient and take advantage of what you get or what is offered to you, they were able to win. And he's always nailing on that, pushing on that same, hitting that same nail with his player and pushing the same message. And you see him behind the bench. He brings the iPad. He talks to the guy. Hey, you missed that one. Remember what we talked about. Remember in front of the video. If they give you this, you go there. Don't try to do silly things. And he has the respect of everybody because he was the player who he was. Was never easy for Martin St. Louis as a player. Of course, at the end, he got to the Hall of Fame. But remember when he started in Calgary, when he arrived in Tampa and said, you need to give me some leeway here. I'll prove you that I can give you some results. And he was able to get there. And it's exactly what he's doing right now with his players. And the players who are having problems, he don't nail them. Mm. He helps them. And for me, that is why I was surprised that he was not in the finals for the Jack Adams trophy this year. But he will certainly be there next year and for many years to come.
0: You talk about the early days of Marty St. Louis, and I just remember, Frankie, I remember talking to Jacques Martin when he was coaching the Sens the first time. It was just when St. Louis was starting to arrive as a really good player in Tampa, and he was just like, we had him.
2: Yeah.
0: He was in our camp.
2: Yep.
0: He showed up as a walk-on at Sens camp, and it's like, you know, he was cut before the camp really got going.
2: Yeah.
0: You know, you never know what the past's going to take, but the point is, and you just illustrated it, Frankie, that nothing was ever handed to Marty St. Louis, and he kind of coaches that way, doesn't he?
1: Yeah, but I think it's in DNA. That's who he is. And, I mean, CJ, we traveled a lot together, and remember when things were not going right for the Lightning or for St. Louis in particular, you would cross him in the dressing room, he would walk, stare at you,

0: were all lined up around, they were like the boards, and they had to push the puck back inside. And once they touched the puck, they had to jump in. Everybody was laughing. Everybody was practicing. Everything was quick on the ice. And he came back in front of us, and I think it was Arpin Basu. I don't remember, but I believe it was Arpin. And he asked St. Louis, what was that? And he said, youth hockey. You get your guys involved. You get your guys having fun, practicing, understanding. And that was one of the first examples of what he was bringing with him. And it's been like that since day one.
1: I remember, to your point about Marty St. Louis in the dressing room, nearest thing I could equate it to, and it's quite a compliment, they were like Maurice Richard eyes. You know, those eyes that you saw in all those famous pictures of Maurice Richard skating with the puck? You're right. They burned a hole in you when he was walking by. Yeah.
2: All right, we'll leave it there. Kept you long enough. Thanks a lot for doing this, Frankie. Appreciate it, getting the perspective. As Habs fans know, they're three wins away from an appearance in the Stanley Cup Final. We'll see what happens tomorrow night. Thanks again.
0: And I can't believe it. So it's a great weekend of sports in Montreal. Right?
1: For sure.
2: Oh, yeah, absolutely. Good stuff. Frankie Gagnon joining us there on the Gabriel Pizza Hotline, F1. I know practice taking place today. Maybe I'll get you to tell what they had to do. We've seen this before. We'll save it. F1 of making sure the track's safe, yeah. Right? There's nothing on the track. Well, we can get into that. All right, we'll take a break. Come back, a little bit of a need to know, and to get you set. Before you know it, it'll be 5:30, and football is back, baby. It is in Montreal, like F1. It is the Red Blacks against the Alouettes tonight. AJ will have the call with Brad Sinopoli. Coming up at 7, 5:30 for your pregame show with Bunda and Duke. Back in a moment on The Drive on TSN 1200.
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5: Alrighty, our penultimate check of the roads in Ottawa. Three collisions to inform you of: Carling at Woodruff in front of Carlingwood Mall, Riverside at Hunt Club, and Heron Road near Data Center Road. On the highways, 417 westbound, it's giving up a little bit. The delay, the area has decreased again, but still pretty heavy from Parkdale. The Pinecrest on the 417 eastbound, still a moderate delay from the 416 split to Woodruff, and on the 174 eastbound, a moderate delay from the split to Jean d'Arc. 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TSN 1200 weather tonight. Clear skies into the evening with a low of 7 degrees overnight. Tomorrow for your Saturday, another mainly sunny day with some clouds and a high of 20. On Sunday, rainy on and off throughout the day with a high of 13 degrees. Currently it is 19 degrees and partly cloudy at TSN 1200.
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23: 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I'm Eric Fox with the news on TSN 1200. The Tamarack Ottawa Race Weekend Expo opened today, kicking off the weekend festivities. Thousands of runners will hit the streets for the Kids Marathon 2, 5, and 10K on Saturday and the Half and Full Marathon on Sunday. Executive Director of Run Ottawa, Mike Vieira, tells CFRA's Ottawa at Work 40,000 runners will be participating this weekend and all races are sold out.
24: Luckily, we sold out, so there are no bibs available right now. It's 40,000 people. Our biggest event is a half marathon at about 11,000 people. Smallest event is the kids marathon, which is still a very hefty 2,000 kids under 10 running their 1.5K race.
23: Vieira added he expects upwards of 80,000 people between spectators and runners throughout the weekend. Ontario Provincial Police are searching for a possible witness to the incident involving a pedestrian on the 417 this morning. A man was struck near the westbound Bronson exit around 2 a.m. and was found in the eastbound lanes with life-threatening injuries. The man was transported to hospital in critical condition. Investigators believe an eastbound transport truck was also involved in the incident, but say the driver may not have been aware that a pedestrian was struck. They are asking the driver and any witnesses to come forward as the investigation continues. And a 36-year-old Ottawa man has died after being hit by a school bus in Chelsea. Quebec police say this happened around 3:30 p.m. yesterday as the man was cycling across Route 105 near the Alonzo Wright Bridge. The bus was traveling north with several children aboard when the collision occurred. Police say no one on the bus suffered physical harm and no other details have been released at this time. And now you're up to date from Newstalk 580 CFRA. I'm Eric Fox with the news on TSN 1200.
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0: just tuning in, you're saying, what's going on? Well, what's going on? We're almost done. Got a 5:30 pregame show to get to. So with that, I'm going to make it really easy. Okay? Simple text. Text into the show. I just want you, if you're listening closely, name the last guest we had on the show. Just spoke to him. Just spoke to this guy. Want to hear the last guest we had on the show. First and last name of that guest, 12-1200. Standard text message rates apply. Noah, give everybody 3 minutes. And then you just randomly pick a winner so everybody has an opportunity, however you're listening to us here on this fine Friday afternoon. What's on the line? You get a pair of tickets for 1 week from tonight. Red Blacks preseason game against the Montreal Alouettes at TD Place. 7 o'clock kickoff. 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And I'll just, while I'm at it, promote this for the Red Blacks again. They still have this promotion. If you buy a ticket for the home opener, regular season, they're going to give you this game that we're giving you right now for a contest winner for free. You get a 2-for-1. 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All right. Thanks to our other guests. We had Mike Hirschfeld on. We had AJ on. And we had the guy that we need you to know so you can win these tickets on recently. Good luck. Okay, CJ, starting to wind things down here. It is F1 weekend in Montreal. Now, if the Charge had won, they'd be playing tomorrow afternoon.
1: No kidding.
0: Okay. The Habs, you know, on the road, but still, that would suck up a lot of people wanting to be out and about and outside at bars and watch parties and what have you. F1 is there as well. Now, there's a preseason CFL game here tonight. And oh, hang on. Are they still walking off the job? You see that story?
1: Yes.
0: Is that still happening?
1: I don't know.
0: Those who know, know?
1: Yes.
0: Okay.
1: There's
0: certain establishments. Montreal's kind of known for these establishments.
1: Yep.
0: For, you know, some tourists. Let's put it that way. And there's going to be a lot of tourists in Montreal this weekend.
1: Yep.
0: And they were leveraging that, saying,
1: yes, smart business people.
0: We are walking off the job. Unless they want to be salaried and they want some other benefits, and I don't know if that's happening or not. But that was the threat.
1: Yes. There's the drivers will be racing for pole position. And
0: well played.
1: Anyway. I don't know what that situation is, but yes, you need to if you're gonna make your demands and go on strike. You need to do it in the at the time when you have maximum leverage. And this would be a time when they would have maximum leverage.
0: Okay, so anyways, F1 is the biggie this weekend. Massive weekend in Montreal.
1: 350,000 people, probably close to 400,000 for the weekend.
0: Very good for the economy of Montreal to have this event. And, you know, earlier in the schedule than it has been traditionally, the new slotting of it as well. Weather looks pretty good. Today, we'll see how it continues to play out. But you were telling me a story just before the show. Now, Circuit Villeneuve is an F1 racetrack, but it's not like it's used all the time. It's used once a year for most part. Like when you don't have people around as much, then you're going to have more critters hanging around. And I'm just seeing here, this came in after. Okay. Now, Williams driver Alex Albon will not take part in the sprint qualifying, which is happening as we speak, because he had a crash involving a groundhog in the opening practice session today. And this has happened before.
1: Yes.
0: And it happened today.
1: I mentioned it
0: as well.
1: I mentioned it to you because I saw a video put out by F1, which showed a couple of the safety cars pulling over to the side of the road where there was a little grassy area. And F1 called them Canada's cobra chickens. It was a couple of Canada geese, like feet away from the edge of the track. F1 called them Canada's cobra chickens their heads were moving, you know, like a cobra snake would move as a guy was getting out of the safety car. I mean, to try and for the the health of the geese and the health of the drivers, that they need to make sure, as you said, there aren't any critters that can wander onto the track. But the groundhog thing has been an ongoing issue. There have been past years as well where there have been groundhogs on the track. And of course, you know, the front of the F1 cars are millimeters off of the asphalt. And, that would be a bit messy hitting a groundhog at even, you know, 180 kilometers an hour compared to the 310 or 20 that they do on the backstretch. So, yes, they spend a lot of time patrolling the property, trying to get rid of the creatures that could wreak havoc for race time.
0: In your long storied career, have you ever been to the F1 race in Montreal?
1: I have. Yeah. Yes. When, okay. When Jacques Villeneuve was winning championships, they would send me down. I think two or three years I got the opportunity to go down there. Schumacher was one of the favorites. And if you'll remember, he and Jacques Villeneuve had a great duel for the Drivers' Championship one year. And he was driving for, Ferrari. And I had permission to be down in the paddock area. So I was walking along and stopped at the Ferrari garage, and mechanics were working on Schumacher's car. Schumacher was standing there. And I'm standing in front of the garage, and all of a sudden I can sense that there's somebody beside me. The first thought that goes through my mind is like, it's somebody telling me you can't be standing here. But I turn and I look, and I was like,
0: sir, oh,
1: that's, David Letterman. And David Letterman looks at me and goes like, this is pretty cool, eh? I'm like, yeah. I said, it just got a lot cooler for me.
0: Yeah.
1: Anyway, of course, Letterman had been involved in racing, had been involved in the ownership of a kart team, I think, open wheel racing. And anyway, Schumacher, he looks over, catches Schumacher's eye. Schumacher's like, David! And then Letterman goes into the garage.
0: They didn't say CJ!
1: No, he did not. Oh. And they start talking. And then, of course, the garage gets swarmed by a whole bunch of paparazzi who are looking for a picture of Schumacher and David Letterman together, and then a fist fight breaks out because the mechanics are trying to keep the paparazzi away from the front of the car. Like I said, the wings and everything else are adjusted to within half a millimeter of where they want them, and the photographers are all crowding the front of the car leaning over it. So now the mechanics are pushing these guys back. So it was a little bit of a spectacle, but that was one of my brushes with greatness at F1.
0: I've heard a few of your stories over the years, and you have good ones. I have not heard that was David Letterman. Oh, who's this? I gotta be asked. Hey.
1: That's what he says. This is pretty cool. Eh? Yep. Yeah. So, and then, yeah, got to hang with the, Prime Minister Jean Chrétien on the morning of race day. Again, getting run of.
0: Did he give you the Shawinigan handshake asking you to move?
1: No, he gave me a proper handshake. Okay. He didn't give me the Shawinigan handshake. No. Oh, that's a good one. So ended up talking to him for a few minutes while Jacques Villeneuve was busy making some last minute preparations for the race. And then he ended up coming over to talk to the Prime Minister. I was with Bill Beacon from Canadian Press, so we were in the back of the garage, and all of a sudden, all the guys with the earpieces start coming. We were like, oh, somebody important is coming. And next thing, it was Jean Chrétien, and he was in full Jean Chrétien mode. Oh, guys, you know, it was fun.
0: All right.
1: It was a good weekend.
0: How dare us? We're almost out of show, and you and I have not talked a lick of golf, which is rare when you and I get together.
1: Hmm.
0: Big announcement coming up on Monday. Eh? Hmm. It looks like maybe a pretty big announcement coming to the area on Monday.
1: Yes. I think a couple of weeks ago I might have hinted that this announcement was coming, and it will be confirmed on Monday that the CPKC Women's Canadian Open will be coming to Ottawa next year, and it'll be played at the Royal Ottawa Golf Club. So, you know, trying to take advantage. Who knows how much longer Brooke Henderson is going to play? It seems like a ridiculous thing to be saying about.
0: Where did the time go?
1: Exactly. In the minds, I think, of most people, probably most golf fans, thinking of Brooks still being
0: 17.
1: Yeah. But, you know, 27, 28, you know, sister I don't know if Brittany has had her baby or not. I think she's very close to being due if she hasn't had the child already. So yeah, I'm sure the clock is ticking. Brooke has had a boyfriend. He's a minor league ball player in the Minnesota Twins organization. So, I mean, we have seen this happen frequently in professional women's golf, that by the time, players get to the age of 30 or so, demands, probably not the right word. Other things become more important.
0: Other priorities in life.
1: Other priorities, exactly. Yeah. So, this could be the lot. Who knows? I mean, it's usually a 3 or 4 year cycle. So if you think about it, this might be the last time to see Brooke Henderson play the Women's Open in Ottawa. So that will be, next year. Typically it's in August. It's in August this year in Edmonton at Royal Mayfair. And, that will be the announcement come Monday.
0: I haven't looked it up. Was it 3 years ago it was last at the Hunt?
1: I think so.
0: About three. And then I think it was.
1: It's about a 3 or 4.
0: And it was only about 3 or 4 before that. Like, obviously, the tour in general. And of course, Canada, they recognize it's like, because the crowds, I was at the Hunt last time and we did a show there and Kevin and I did a show together and, you know, just hanging out there and walking around and following around, Brooke and a few of the other players, like the crowds that they get when the event comes to the Ottawa area and Brooke Henderson is in the field is just tremendous.
1: Yeah.
0: So it just makes perfect sense. Like come back to Ottawa. And as long as Brooke is still playing, Ottawa's going to be in the regular rotation.
1: That's it. Yeah. And it was held at Royal before in 2000, which was the last year of Demorier's sponsorship.
0: Meg Mallon won.
1: Lori Kane was in contention. I think Lori ended up T5.
0: That's how long ago it was. That was, we were allowed to have tobacco sponsorships. Yes. Speaking of, we just talked some racing, which used to be huge. And remember the Export A Skins game with Mike Weir at Tremblant?
1: Yep.
0: When he was a young guy. And I think it was David Duvall and John Daly at that one. You might have been at that one.
1: Yep. And I feel like, yeah, I mean, the women's event when it first started, and you'll think about, you know, Jocelyn Bourassa winning in 1973. I think that was the Peter Jackson, which was like another cigarette.
0: Well, unfortunately, the timing of it, it's still a big event, but that's back when, because of the great sponsorship, consistently great sponsorship that the Canadian Open had, the Women's Canadian Open had, it was a major.
1: Yes.
0: And when, unfortunately, when that sponsorship went away, legislated away, it wasn't the choice of Demorier to stop it, right? Then they lost their status as a major. Now, it's still a great event, but that's what happened.
1: I feel like, you know, when the tour does its end of the year surveys of all the players, the CPKC Canadian Open on the women's tour always comes in the top two or three as the events most enjoyed and valued by the players. And it's going to be at Royal this time around. Not as convenient for everybody as the Hunt. When you think about it, with the Hunt Club, with what, three hotels right across the street now in that strip with the restaurants there as well. And you could be getting in your car at the Hunt Club and be at your gate at the airport within what, 10 minutes? Tough to beat those logistics, but, I believe the Hunt is undergoing some renovations and, it just wasn't going to work with everything that was going on at the Hunt Club. I'm sure the LPGA would have loved to have it back at the Hunt Club again for the reasons I just stated, but, the Royal has stepped up. And that's what we expect to hear on come Monday.
0: All right. Good stuff. Some final thoughts from you then. The weekend ahead, we got a big game in the Western Final tonight with no Cale Makar and no Mark Stone. Start there. Do you think that the Avalanche, like all of a sudden now the pressure's on to win a home game, and the same's going to be for Carolina tomorrow.
1: Yes.
0: Opening road wins for, I think, both teams would be considered the underdogs in their series. Yeah. And now all of a sudden the pressure is shifting to the favorites.
1: How good is that? that you know, I think going into this, I think there was a feeling that a lot of hockey fans were probably thinking that both the Avalanche and the Hurricanes were going to have a relatively easy go of it to get to the Stanley Cup final. And that might still be the case. I mean, we've seen one game in each of the series, but boy, have not the Montreal Canadiens and the Golden Knights made it a lot more interesting. To your point, I feel like it's not a big statement to say that both teams were overwhelming favorites in Colorado and Carolina. And you've lost that first game. And now you just think about, you know, being down 2-0, going to the other team's barn, in both instances. You know, been to a game in Vegas. It's a nut house. Nothing compares with Montreal, but it might be close. Particularly during the playoffs, Montreal will be off the charts, of course, again. The volume seems to, when you don't think it can get any louder, they win another round and the volume goes up even higher. So the prospect of either of those teams going to the other team's, rink, being down 2-0. Wow. You talk about the urgency for a win tomorrow night. It's going to be fun.
0: One word answer, because this question expires after tonight's game. Which previous favorite is in more trouble right now after losing the opener? Carolina or Colorado?
1: I'm going to say Carolina. Yeah, I think I'm going to go with Carolina.
0: Carolina's in more trouble. Okay. Yeah. We're almost at a show, so I got to tell Noah to tell us. Who won, Noah? Who's got the tickets?
2: That'd be Terry LaRose.
0: Congratulations, wow. Terry. Terry gets a pair of tickets to the Ottawa Red Blacks preseason game versus the Montreal Alouettes. That is 1 week from tonight. The stadium at TD Place, 7:00 kickoff. 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And just a reminder, you can always get your tickets there. But if you bought a ticket for the home opener, regular season, they're going to give you that game, the Red Blacks will, for free. It's a little bit of a 2-for-1 promotion they're having here at the start of the football season, which actually starts almost now, coming up here in just a couple of minutes as we take our leave. Steve Bunda standing by, James Duke Ellington as well, take you through the pregame show. AJ Jakubek and Brad Sinopoli will have the call. It's a preseason opener in Montreal between the Red Blacks and the Alouettes. CJ, always a pleasure. Thank you very much.
1: Good seeing you. Thanks, Noah.
0: Thank you, Noah. Good stuff. Noah's sticking around. He's got to guide the ship. Eh? He's got to keep AJ in line and everybody else in line. It's a tough task. It's a tough task, but somebody's got to do it. And he's more than capable. Thank you, Noah. All right, that'll do it for us here on The Drive. The pregame show is coming up next. Red Blacks and Alouettes from Montreal on TSN 1200.

0: But first, one last look at the roads in Ottawa. It's Noah Loon here, giving you another look. 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They just keep on coming today, really. Walkley Road westbound at 417 westbound on-ramp. 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Conditions in app. On the highways, 417 westbound. You're still seeing a pretty heavy delay from Parkdale to Pinecrest on the 417 eastbound. Light delay now from the 416 split to Woodruff. And on the 174 eastbound, it's also opened up a little bit. Light delay from Blair to John Dark. The weather's changing. 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TSN 1200 weather tonight, clear skies into the evening with a low of 7 degrees overnight. Tomorrow for your Saturday, another mainly sunny day with some clouds and a high of 20. Sunday, rainy on and off throughout the day with a high of 13, and currently it is 19 degrees and partly cloudy at TSN 1200.
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6: 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And fueled by carbs and personal goals, 40,000 runners hitting the pavement for Ottawa Race Weekend over the next 2 days.
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20: 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Jackieback.
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21: Good evening and welcome to the Ottawa Redblacks pregame show on TSN 1200. I'm Steve Bund. I'll be your host for tonight's preseason opener against the Montreal Alouettes. Yes, it's the first preseason game. There's not going to be a lot of starters in tonight's lineup, but we're still excited. I got Duke here with me for later on this evening. But Red Blacks fans, there's a new boss in town. After a 4-14 season last year, head coach Bob Dice was let go. Ryan Dinwiddie, back in town here now in Ottawa, brought in to be the head coach and the GM. Sean Burke, former GM, kind of moved up to the VP of football operations role. And when training camp kicked off a few weeks ago, Coach Dinwiddie was asked what he wants his team's identity to be this season.
0: So we have our three pillars, right? We want to play hard, smart together. And then we got to be tough, smart, disciplined. Those are our kind of pillars, right? So that's kind of what our expectation. We want to be a physical brand. We can't be physical and practice beat each other up. But we want to be a team that no one wants to play physically.
21: Nobody wants to be playing against a tough, physical team. That's right. So again, tonight's game, not going to see many regulars suiting up for Ottawa. Jake Mayer was brought in to be the backup quarterback this season. He's going to play a few series tonight as well. Eugene Lewis, a couple other guys that are brought in over the offseason. We'll get more into the roster later on this evening, but plenty of new faces to see, and we'll enjoy this new Red Black squad after a busy offseason. I'll continue to break it down with former CFLer and Grey Cup champion, the Professor, James Duke Ellingson, followed by the call of the game with our pal AJ Jakubek and legendary Red Blacks receiver Brad Sinopoli. Kickoff scheduled shortly after 7 o'clock tonight. I'm Steve Bunda. 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
21: All right, welcome back. I'm the host, Steve Bunda, here for your Ottawa Red Blacks pregame show. And that is right. Let's bring on TSN football insider Dave Naylor. Dave, how's it going? Red Blacks football is back.
35: Yeah, it's that time of year. And even though it's just the preseason, it's good to see the games getting rolling. We started off last week, and I'm on the panel for Toronto Hamilton tomorrow afternoon. So, yeah, it's starting to feel a little like football season, even though it's still spring is in the air.
21: Let's hope some of the weather gets a little bit nicer, too. We just need that summer football weather. But, Dave, again, it was a crazy offseason for the Ottawa Redblacks. Plenty of offseason changes. Here comes Ryan Dinwiddie in as the coach and the GM. you know, it's been, you know, obviously tough last couple of years for the Ottawa Redblacks, but what do you make of some of the big changes, and especially a guy like Ryan Dinwiddie with a winning pedigree coming in to do a dual role as the coach and GM?
35: Yeah, and I think this is, I think you said the meaningful term, winning pedigree. If you look at, you know, what Ottawa has done with its last several head coaches, you know, they have been guys either who hadn't coached before, like Bob Dice, who hadn't been a head coach before, or Paul Appelese, who had been a head coach before in the league. But neither of them had the resume that Ryan Dinwiddie has with being a great cup winning coach, you know, a team that was consistently in the playoffs. Obviously last year was the exception to that. There were some changes that he was demanding in Toronto that were not met. And that's ultimately what opened the door for him to take the opportunity in Ottawa. So, you know, I think a lot is being entrusted in Ryan Dinwiddie. And, you know, I think he has the general manager's title, but from what we understand, he's working very closely with Sean Burke. And, you know, his focus is going to be primarily, especially in season, you know, on coaching the team. And, I mean, you look at the roster overhaul. I mean, this is, it's not quite a completely new team, but you can certainly make the argument that there are aspects of this team that are unrecognizable from last, and particularly on defense. I mean, and that's, the Redblacks have struggled sometimes on offense, but it's been mostly about the quarterback position. I think the offensive skill players around them have generally been good. The offensive line has been an issue at times. In terms of expectations, it's really hard to know what to expect other than the Redblacks should be much better, because I think one of the big things is just how quickly this group comes together with so many different players that have not been part of Ottawa's team before. That often takes some time, but I also know there's an urgency given the way the last few seasons have gone, which have often been not so great right out of the gate, to, you know, bag some wins in the early going on here.
21: Yeah, and, you know, CFL players had a vote a couple of weeks back, and they were up by a good chunk that the Ottawa Redblacks were the most improved team this offseason in the CFL. Would you kind of agree with something like that? Because, you know, they did make quite the overhaul.
35: Yeah, I would say they did. I mean, when you look at, you know, they're going to have a new starting running back, you know, in Greg Bell, you know, a guy who I believe was a 1,000-yard rusher last year with Hamilton. You brought in pretty much every position. You brought in players. I think A.J. Allen was one of the more highly sought-after free agents this offseason as a Canadian linebacker, and a guy who really rose up and basically had a breakout year last year in Saskatchewan. You're in training for Niles Morgan. You're bringing a guy who's been a tackling machine, you know, for Edmonton, and his presence in the middle of your defense is going to change things. A lot more experience in the secondary. It feels like the secondary has been an issue in Ottawa forever. And yet, again, you're bringing in some experience there, guys like C.J. Rivas and DeMario Houston. And, you know, one guy I'm really excited to see about is Luigi Villain. I know Luigi a little bit. You have followed his career in the National Football League. I remember when he was signed as an undrafted free agent by the Minnesota Vikings. I got a pretty good signing bonus, at that time, more signing bonus than some guys that are drafted. And, you know, I from what I understand, his position was, if he was going to play in the CFL, it was only going to be in Ottawa. And that did Ottawa a lot of favors in trying to acquire his rights from Toronto. But he's a guy that I'm very excited to see what he might be able to do as well. And then whether Drew Brown holds the number one job throughout the season, or whether there are times that Jake Mayer gets an opportunity, if there's one thing we've learned in this league is you need two quarterbacks. And, you know, certainly when you look at what Jake Mayer provided, that kind of stability in Saskatchewan last year for them, they didn't need him much. Trevor Harris was healthy most of the year. But I think having an experienced number two is one of the most important positions in this league, and I think that was a smart signing by the Redblacks, bringing in the Rough Riders quarterback from last season, number two, and Jake Mayer, a guy who has a lot of experience in this league. And a little trivia point, I believe he is the first CFL quarterback in the history of the league who threw for 300 yards in each of his first three starts, which is quite a distinction.
21: Yeah. And bringing in a guy like Jake Mayer, he was paid quite a bit of money. And Ryan Dinwiddie was asked the other day about kind of the quarterback battle, if Drew Brown is the guy that is going to start. And he kind of just left it open as a competition. And he brought up how money is going to be a factor. Guys are paid certain a bit. But, you know, what do you make maybe of just this kind of quarterback battle between Drew Brown, who battled injuries last year, didn't have the greatest season, but he's back here in Ottawa. And then Jake Mayer, again, brought in, paid a good chunk of money. So is this something that you might think gets dragged out a bit, or do you think Drew Brown just kind of has to have a decent preseason and will likely get game one of the regular season and see where things go from there?
35: I would put this one in the category of on my radar to watch closely. And I'm just going by the dynamics of here and with what Ryan did, what he said the other day, because essentially he said something like, we have competition at every position on the field, right? Something to that effect, I believe. And I'm not quoting him directly because I wasn't there, but from what I understand, that was the direction what he said. What I think is more significant is what he didn't say, because if he wants to get rid of any speculation about that at all he has to say is Drew Brown is our starter, right? That's it. Mm-hmm. One line. That's it. And he didn't say that. So, look, I think it's a recognition that Jake Bayer has been a starting quarterback in this league for a longer time than Drew Brown has. Drew Brown is going into year number three in Ottawa, which is, generally what a guy will get, to try to help turn a franchise around. And a lot of this has been injuries for Drew Brown. He had one, early on last year when they had issues on the offensive line. And I think there's been kind of two Drew Browns for Ottawa, the healthy Drew Brown and the banged up Drew Brown. But, all that to say, I think it is Drew Brown's job to lose if he, or win, to win or lose. And by that, I mean, the tie's going to go to Drew Brown by the contract, and that he's the incumbent. All that said, I think the Red Blacks have a real urgency to win this year and maybe to win early. I think there's been some attrition of the fan base because of the extended losing, and they need to sell hope and belief. And if Drew Brown is not playing well early in this season, I don't think it would take a whole lot to see Jake Mayer playing. And Dinwiddie's comments the other day kind of lead into that. So, I don't think we have a preseason quarterback controversy in Ottawa yet, but I think we have a situation that definitely, goes into the category of Bears watching closely. And, some of those dynamics will start to play out tonight when Jake Mayer gets the opportunity and then Drew Brown will get his, a week from now.
21: Yeah, and we'll look at the other side, too, of the Montreal Alouettes. And, very tough year for Davis Alexander last year, dealing with some injuries and then only playing 8 games, but looked really good coming back up until the Grey Cup game where he threw 3 interceptions and Montreal just, it kind of fell flat in that game. How much of this is maybe a revenge season for a guy like Davis Alexander and the Montreal Alouettes looking to get back to the Grey Cup?
35: Yeah, I mean, and they still nearly won the game. Had Shea Patterson not fumbled on the goal line. Yeah. It was actually another quarterback's error that was the killer in that one. I think Montreal has been, a real, really consistent team going back to their Grey Cup victory that nobody saw coming. And one of the things when you win a Grey Cup, kind of ahead of schedule with a lot of players that are in their first years in the league or on your team is, you can extend the cycle. The window stays open because you don't have a situation that a lot of Grey Cup champions do that as soon as you win it, a 30-year roster goes out the window in free agency, because if you want it, that means guys have good years, and when guys have good years, they want to go elsewhere and get paid, because the team that has them can't pay everybody. I think you see that certainly in Saskatchewan. There's some pretty good examples of that with what the Saskatchewan Roughriders have dealt with off last season. But, I think the big primary concern for Davis Alexander is just keeping him healthy, because he was exceptional, when he played. But 8 games is less than half a regular season, and even though he was playing, in the playoffs, I think there was a real sort of tenderness to that injury that he wasn't able to go full out, because it only takes that hamstring injury. That's how it kept re-injuring it. So, I think that the revenge factor for him is keeping him healthy. And I think Montreal, again, comes in with a very solid roster and a team that's kind of the opposite of Ottawa. It's not a lot of new pieces. It's not a lot of in this door and out that door and how long are they going to take to gel and all that. This is very much a team that, as it's been the last few years, is very much intact.
21: Chatting with CFL TSN insider Dave Naylor right now. And Dave, the CFL has done a good job of adding a lot of new rules and changes over the last few months here. And I want to kind of get some things straight here, because there was rule changes announced back in the fall for both this season and for next year, as well as a playoff expansion kind of alteration that was announced a couple of weeks ago. But I want to just focus on this season and what fans can expect. What are the main rule changes that fans can see this year and will see, and not to get confused with next year's changes?
35: Yeah, there's a whole lot of changes, and I think let's first put off the ones that go in 2027, and that is the field dimensions, right? The end zones going from 20 yards to 15, the 55-yard line disappearing and being replaced by a 100-yard field, much to the chagrin of many people. On that one, that seems to be the one that is the tipping point for some that I've spoken to. Those things, and moving the goalposts to the back of the end zone. I mean, those are the most dramatic changes that have been announced within the last 12 months, and those are all 2027 changes, as is the playoff format. The traditional playoff format, 6 out of 9 teams, the first 3 in each division, unless you get a crossover from the 4th. You know, that's the playoff format that the league will be using again for the last time. And then next year, you got the field dimension changes. You've got the new playoff format where 8 of 9 teams will get in, but there will be teams will have to win more than one game to get to a Grey Cup. There's an opportunity to lose a playoff game and still remain in the tournament. So it's all new next season. The changes that people can look for this year, you've got the play clock that's going to be automatic now, except for the last 3 minutes. You've got overtime, where a format where games cannot end in a tie any longer. And I guess most significantly, although the end zone change and the goalposts on the back of the end zone and such does not happen until next year, we are seeing some changes in the kicking game, because the rouge that sails out of the back of the end zone to add a point and potentially win a game, as has happened in rare instances in CFL, is where you can win a game with a missed field goal. That is no more. The rouge is only in play when the ball remains in play as well. So it'll much, much debated aspect of Canadian football for decades. And with one announcement last September, the single point rouge for sailing out of the back of the end zone is no more.
21: Yeah, and like you said, there's been a lot of changes. You went over a good chunk of them there, so thank you for that, Dave. And my final question for you, I'm going to go back to the kind of playoff format changes, where you said 8 of 9 football teams in the CFL will be making the playoffs, and it's going to go to a page playoff. But, you know, so many people talking about, you know, how it's just so different, and it's going to be a lot of people liking it, but it would be so perfect if this was a 10 or 12 team league. Where is the CFL with CFL expansion? Because you go back a couple of years ago, and it felt like Touchdown Atlantic was everywhere, and it's just kind of been quiet the last little bit.
35: Yeah, it has. And I think it's been purposely quiet under this commissioner. I think one of the lessons that Stuart Johnston took away from Randy Ambrosi was, in some, especially with regard to expansion, was there were a lot of expectations that were established under Randy Ambrosi with the games that they played out in Atlantic Canada, with the actual introduction of a group, of an ownership group that was taking, you know, $50 deposits on season tickets. There was a stadium project that was at city council, all those things. Now, the pandemic interfered with a lot of that, and I think virtually killed any chance it had. I don't know that it was a viable plan in the end, you know, that aside. But the bottom line is, you know, a lot of expectations were raised about a 10th team, and none of it came to fruition. I think Stuart Johnston, and if I'm just going to quote what he said, right? He said expansion is like a priority.

0: when you're going to get one team exceeded from your playoffs every year. So I think there's probably a strong appetite at the league office to get it done. I think one of the things that also happened with Halifax was, you know, they've kind of been there, done that. I would expect that if the league is going to add a 10th team in Canada, it's more likely to happen in Quebec City than it is in Atlantic Canada, just because the league has been out there and planted their flag and hasn't been able to, you know, uncover an owner who says, stands up and says, okay, I'm the guy who's going to write the check and make this happen. I don't know that they're going to go out and beat the bushes in the East Coast like they have. And, you know, there may be more of an interest in a, frankly, a larger market and a, you know, pretty, at least to the grassroots level, kind of a football crazy market in Quebec City. And that would be welcomed to give us five teams in the East, five in the West, and make the playoff format a little more relevant. But again, I think those things are still a ways away. And I think whatever conversations, you know, may be happening in that direction are probably purposely being kept, you know, guarded just to guard against, you know, expectations getting ahead of realities here.
1: Absolutely. Well, Dave, much appreciated. It's preseason game one, and there won't be a lot of starters in the lineup for Ottawa tonight, but still exciting to have Ottawa Redblacks football back. And most importantly, excited to talk to you, Dave, all season long. So thanks again for joining us, and let's enjoy the game tonight and enjoy the rest of the games this weekend.
0: Certainly, Steve. I appreciate you having me on, and I'm honored and really looking forward to spending the season on the Redblacks pregame show again this year.
1: Yeah, awesome. That's our CFL insider, TSN's Dave Naylor. Coming up, the Ottawa Redblacks pregame roundtable with former CFLer James Duke Ellingson. I'm Steve Bunda. 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
9: All right, welcome back. 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But let's bring in former CFLer, Grey Cup champion, the professor, James Duke Ellingson. Duke, how are you doing? Welcome back, man.
10: I am doing well. Seems like it was almost just yesterday. We were wrapping up the 2025 season, so great to be back for another

0: Red Blacks Football, great to be working with you. I would, though, like to just start off before I forget, and I don't want to forget. It's just a quick shout-out from all of us at, on the Red Blacks broadcast to our man, Matt Conazavita. He may be listening today. Just want to tell him how much we miss him and love him, and looking forward to getting him back in the saddle. So, Matty, you're being thought of.
1: We love you, dog. Absolutely. Well said there, Duke. And, yeah, what an offseason for the Ottawa Redblacks. Touched on it a little bit here with Dave Naylor a few minutes ago, but here comes Ryan Dinwiddie. Here comes the new coaching staff. Well, Will Fields brought back as the defensive coordinator, but familiar with Ryan Dinwiddie from their Grey Cup year in Toronto a couple years earlier. So familiar faces there. But what do you make of bringing in Ryan Dinwiddie? And, you know, again, he's going to be the coach and the GM. What's that going to be like in your eyes? Is that too big of a role for a guy? Is it, you think he'll be working a little bit more with a guy like Sean Burke?
0: Yeah, and he's also going to be the offensive coordinator. So kind of like wearing three hats,
1: yeah,
0: which is very, very, very unusual. No, you know what? Something had to change here in Ottawa. You've already mentioned it and the reasons why and all of the losing mentality. And it had to be something significant. And I think, you know, to Sean Burke's credit, he figured out a way, using the leverage of the CFL rules, to bring in a guy that was already under contract as a head coach in Toronto, and brought him in to do that dual role. And he's a winner. And it's interesting. Mm-hmm. You were telling me some of the stories of being down at practice already.
1: Yeah.
0: And seeing some of the fire and some of the passion and just the way he communicates. It's very different than Bob Dice. And he has the record and the winning pedigree, as you mentioned earlier, to go along with it. And so he has that respect. So I think it's great for the organization. I do think it's going to pay great dividends this season. And I think we're going to see something a little bit like the year when Sinopoli and Ellingson and Ernest Jackson, all these guys came in with Henry Burris and turned this organization around and won the Grey Cup, went to three of them. So I think this is a real turnaround year, and I'm expecting good things and big things from this team.
1: Yeah, and Sean Burke's still here. He's going to be the VP of player personnel, so he's still going to be working alongside Ryan Dinwiddie. But, you know, like you said, I was over at practice and, you know, just seeing the way, and, you know, I love Bob Dice. He was, you know, great special teams coordinator, great guy. But like you said, changes needed to happen. And one thing I've noticed so far is holding guys accountable. And Ryan Dinwiddie, you know, I think it was day three of camp and first day of pads. Everybody's excited. Everybody's flying around. It's training camp. There's a lot of guys here. There's so many guys just trying to make an impression. And there was a maybe just one or two too many hits. And Coach Dinwiddie stopped practice, addressed the team, and was holding guys accountable. And here's a clip of him just talking about, look, we want to be physical, but we got to be smart.
2: We got to practice a little bit smarter. We had some guys, you know, had some ticky-tacky, you know, keep guys up. And then we had a few guys that, you know, It was a little cheap, so that's why we stopped practice, you know, slowed it down and make sure we're taking care of each other, right? But we want to have a physical brand of football, but we can't kill each other in training camp.
1: How much do you like kind of just hearing, just not only the fact that he's holding guys accountable, but this is day three at camp, dude. Mm-hmm. Like, this is first day of pads. He made sure he's setting the tone for this team.
0: Yeah, you know what? Every year in the CFL, teams look very different from year to year, so you need to identify, you know, the guys that are coming back that are your veterans, the leaders, the new guys that are coming in that have played in the league and also have that leadership ability. But at the end of the day, it's so early and you don't know who all those guys are going to be and what that's going to look like. So you as the coach have to set that tone. Last year and the year before, Ryan Dinwiddie had some of the most quotable post-game comments that I've ever heard.
1: Yeah.
0: Talking about his players and getting into it, I think, with an Edmonton player on the sideline. And this guy, he doesn't hold back, but at the end of the day, his comments there were really about the long season. We got to make sure that we're, and the operative word here to me is smart, mm-hmm. right? You got to practice smart. And that means a lot of different things, and you got to play smart, and that means limiting mistakes. And so I do think that the players are going to fear him a little bit, which is good. You need to have, and that's one of the things I really felt like maybe Bob Dice didn't have. We heard a lot about the respect. Mm-hmm. I wasn't sure we had much fear, and I think, ironically, head coaches need to have walk that tightrope, and I think Ryan Dinwiddie did that early.
1: Yeah, it's a great point, because how many times did we see, or even just hear from fans post-game shows, right? Just, look, we don't think, like, this team penalized all the time, and that's something, too. I played in the intro, but, you know, Ryan Dinwiddie said his pillars is not get penalties, not, we need to play smart football, and it was something that this team shot themselves in the foot so many times last year. So switching into that is such a big deal. And, you know, training camp, like you said, you don't want to kill guys. And it's tough because, you know, you get into a training camp roster, Duke, you've seen it, you've been a part of it. There's a lot of guys out there, and it just takes one or two plays to maybe help a coach or a GM or somebody notice you, or you put something on film that says, you know what, actually, that's not a bad play from this guy. What's it like kind of getting into this first preseason game when, you know, guys have been grueling and, you know, about 2 weeks or so of camp here, you're itching to just finally kind of lay somebody out or just get, you know, physical where you're not against a teammate. What's that kind of aspect like when so many guys are just champing at the bit to get after it?
0: Yeah, you know, I mean, I played in another era where training camps were longer. There was full pads almost every day, you know, full two-a-days, and there was way more contact. And so a little bit less of that, but absolutely now, these guys, especially the defenders, they're trained and paid to hit people and to cause some pain. they're just not allowed to do it anymore, and it's probably the right thing. I know they do have some full contact. They do the scrimmages and things like that. But at the end of the day, these guys, they want to hit somebody and not have the coach get mad at them, right? And now tonight's the night, for those young kids. And it's tough, right? Because you just don't get that many reps. And for so many of them to make that impression, to get themselves on film, making a play, you know, a couple of positive things, showing that they know the playbook and that they're ready to play at this level, you know, you don't get too many chances. And so for a lot of kids tonight, this may be and will be their last professional football game. But that's kind of what makes it great, is sometimes there's these diamonds in the rough that don't, you're not expecting. And all of a sudden you go, man, look at that guy. He has a chance to make the team and you know, build a career.
1: Yeah. And how fun is that too? Cause you're trying to build camaraderie, right? And then when you get down to it, yeah, training camp's so busy and there's so many guys in the roster, but then you've got, practice squad guys that are going to be sticking around here too. And there's guys that are going to be cut that are probably going to be brought back at some point due to injuries or another team might be looking at them. What's it like, you know, just making sure you to make, I guess, make a good chance of your opportunity here?
0: Yeah. And you know, it's interesting the way the CFL has evolved in the preseason over the last, I don't know, 10 or 15 years, where almost exclusively you get two preseason games and your home game.
1: Yeah.
0: You play the guys who you feel are your starters for the most part. And the road team plays all the newbies. And so you think about it tonight, to your point, all these young kids who have maybe never played in the CFL, haven't played professional football, they're going to be asked to go up against a veteran Montreal team with a lot of those starters on both sides of the ball. Makes it that much harder. So if you're a receiver, as an example, all you can do is run the right route, be in the right spot, you know, play to the whistle. And if you get a chance to catch the ball, make a catch, you know, get some yards after the catch. Just do the little things that the coaches can say, hey, he is getting it. He can be trusted. He might not be ready to be a starter, and that could be for any of these positions. He might not be ready to be a starter, but to your point, you know, we don't let this guy go. Like, he's got enough that if we do let him go, he's going somewhere else and can go back and haunt us, right? So there's a lot at play here tonight. For most of these guys, it's not necessarily about a starting spot or even making the roster necessarily, but it is about being one of those guys that gets kept around. It's a long season. It's a physical sport. Most of the guys that are on practice rosters at the beginning of the season will get a chance to play at some point.
1: That's right. And so tonight, Drew Brown, quarterback, will not be in the lineup. But Jake Mayer will. Ryan Dinwiddie saying he's only get a couple of series, maybe a quarter. We'll see how much he plays tonight. But he was brought in as a very expensive backup, I guess. And he's in a spot now where, you know, Drew Brown was brought back. But tough year for Drew Brown. Year one, there was a lot of excitement. But, you know, going into last year, I think there were some expectations, right, of Ottawa taking that next step. And, you know, dealing with injuries is very tough. And Drew Brown, you know, last year, 14 touchdowns, 10 interceptions. And, you know, I just think back to, you know, one of the last games of the year where season's on the line. And he just, I think, it just interception after interception, pulled. And it was just so tough. And now he's, you know, got a guy right behind him that's, you know, eager. He was part of a Grey Cup winning team behind Trevor Harris in Saskatchewan last year, but he got brought in for some big money. And, you know, Ryan Dinwiddie was asked the other day. I brought it up with Dave Naylor, but we'll play the clip here now. He was just asked, you know, who's going to be your starting quarterback? And this is what he had to say.
2: We just tell everybody, you know, everybody's competing. You know, we brought some guys in, obviously gave us some money, so some guys probably going to be here, but we want competition across the board. And, you know, you got to stay with everybody's competing. That's kind of our motto right now. You know, everybody's got to earn a role on our team.
1: All right, Duke. Now, is that coach speak, or is he just putting a, hey, Drew, don't get comfortable? Like, what's going on with that comment there?
0: A little bit. You took the words out of my mouth. There was some coach speak there for sure. But you know what? I think when I look at all of the signings that the Red Blacks made in the offseason through free agency, and there are some really good players. I think they literally remade this defense, and I think that's going to be the strong suit of this team. But in this league, for whatever reason, it is so hard for a quarterback to play 18 games. And we saw, I believe I mentioned

0: couldn't believe?
1: For sure. I mean, going out there in front of 60,000 plus fans, I mean, it was a really surreal moment the first time I stepped out of Tiller Tunnel.
0: What did you take in school?
1: Down there, I took sociology, and at Manitoba, I took agriculture business.
0: What do you want to do when you're done playing football?
1: What I want to do when I'm done football, I want to get into the agriculture business world. I want to be able to work maybe in a seed plant or open a seed plant of my own.
0: And just biggest interest for you outside of football?
1: Hunting and fishing, and just ultimately spending time with family.
0: Gio, appreciate the time. All the best the rest of the season.
1: For sure. Thank you.
2: All right. Welcome back. I'm Steve Bunda here with your Ottawa Redblacks pregame show. James Duke Ellickson, former CFLer. I already like this guy. Mm-hmm. Hunting and fishing. I like fishing.
3: You do love your fishing.
2: Agriculture. This guy, you know what? Very much a Winnipeg kind of guy,
3: absolutely,
2: right?
3: Absolutely. Yeah. I wanted AJ to ask him if he knew what a Boilermaker was, but we didn't get that far in the interview.
2: I mean, that would have been a good answer to hear from him too, yes. But, and look, Duke, this is a guy that was drafted first overall in the CFL draft. Again, you know, 3 years at Manitoba for the Manitoba Bisons, one of the best offensive linemen in the country when he left to go to Purdue. And, you know, when he got drafted, you know, CFL, I like when they do these, you know, look at what to expect from a guy and kind of like a scouting profile. Well, here's what TSN had to say about him when he was drafted.
4: This pick is being made for his time in that uniform, not in the Purdue uniform, because he didn't get a huge opportunity when he went south. What he did, though, is take all of his accomplishments and acumen and sharpen it and refine it. And the biggest thing, honestly, guys, he went down there and he got the advantage of NCAA Division I facilities to train and to eat and to focus on becoming the player he's going to be in the Canadian Football League. That's why he went south. It wasn't to become this stud that's got all these first-round NFL draft opportunities. No, this was all about getting ready for this moment. So congratulations to Giordano.
5: Yeah, and if you want a physical football player, this is what you get right here. Like Gio's film is outstanding. Physicality, you know, you need, when you play inside, you got to move defensive linemen off their spot. He does that. Like you said, the 2024 tape was amazing watching this football player. And again, so now you get somebody, Zach Pelios for the Red Blacks has been on and off the roster because of injuries. So you get protection there. They got Gregor McKellar who's been on and off. They now bring a guy into the building who can step in, and he certainly did a lot of work at Purdue working on being a center. So now you got a guy who can play, possibly play center and guard, physical football player. And again, you're always trying to say, early in the draft, do I got a plug-and-play guy that can help me in case there's an injury to one of my starters? Can he be right in the mix?
2: So there's a little bit from what the TSN panel had to say on draft night. And again, apparently this guy is big, mauler, physical kind of guy, which, again, what did Ryan Dinwiddie say at the very beginning of the show when we played it? He wants a physical, hard-to-play-against football team. Now, Gio Vaccaro was going to be playing at left guard tonight. What do you think are the expectations for a first overall pick? Again, people are probably thinking, like, it's not the NFL draft where these guys are guaranteed starters, but, you know, he's going to be playing at left guard, which is already occupied by a veteran guy, Drew Desjarlais, and kind of one of the better guards in the CFL. So what are the expectations of a guy like Gio Vaccaro in year one?
3: Yeah, you know, it's interesting, and you're absolutely right. I think it's probably fair to say that the first overall pick in the CFL draft, and likely everybody's first round pick, there's an expectation that you can play at this level. Otherwise, they're not going to waste their first pick on you. They don't want a project. They want a guy that can step in. And I love the idea and the fact that he can play guard and he can play center in a pinch, and that makes him versatile. My personal belief is that the best teams in this league historically have two American tackles. Now, it doesn't mean it's always that way, but when you have two really strong American tackles, you're just able to run the ball better. You're able to pass protect better. These guys can handle the speed of the edge guys. And so moving him into guard into the interior is the right move. I do think they expect him to start and play. We'll see how it all turns out. He has to pull out, you know, stand up for his end of the deal, but love the fact that what they all said about him is he's kind of tough and mean. I would say this my whole career, and this isn't a slight, the meanest guys on every team I played for were the offensive linemen. They were different. They hung out together. They didn't care what you thought of them. and they certainly didn't care what the opposition thought of them, but they were always sort of the guys that you wanted in your corner, and so it sounds like he's one of those guys.
2: That's why quarterbacks always make sure they treat the O-line right, eh?
3: Oh, yeah, absolutely.
2: And running backs, too, right? Running backs need some holes to be made by these offensive linemen, and I thought it was very interesting when the panel kind of touched on it, but you know, moving to the NCAA wasn't for him to become an NFL draft pick. It was for him to develop and use these transitions, kind of the facilities and to build.

0: field and to work out and train. What's that? What do you think that actually does as an effect for an offensive lineman? You know, again, he was one of the best offensive linemen in the country when he left, and the Manitoba Bisons were one of the best teams in college sports, and he ended up leaving to try and refine his game. Do you think that really helps out a lot, or is this something where maybe it just looks good on paper, good add to the resume? Like, how much is this really going to be a big factor?
1: Well, you got to give a lot of credit to the Purdue organization and the Purdue program, because kind of to your point, right? It wasn't like he was told or, you know, went down there with this idea that you're going to be the starter. He went down there. He didn't play much at all. So good for them for giving him that opportunity, knowing it was just a one and done situation, and good for him for taking advantage of it and recognizing that the level of competition, the facilities, the ability to get bigger, stronger, faster, all of those things you just can't replicate in Canada, unfortunately. And so, you know, he obviously has a mature approach to the game, wanting to really get better, even though he knew he might not get a lot of snaps, live snaps last year. But he got ultimately to the end goal, which is to be the number one pick in the league. And a guy that, as I said earlier, I believe the expectations for this young man is that he will play and play a lot for them this year.
0: Yeah. And, you know, he was, talking, I guess, in the CFL combine about, you know, why he went to the NCAA, and he was asked, you know, what were some of the biggest transitions? Because you go from, you know, playing 3 years and being a dominant offensive lineman and you know, Canadian college sports. And then the game's different when you go down to the NCAA. So he was asked about that, and here's what he had to say.
2: It was a little bit of a harder adjustment, I'd say, as far as run game, because, you know, you're right here, right in your face. I mean, the biggest thing is you have to get hands on and you got to drive. You got to be the lower man. Going against a competition every day, Big Ten competition, whether that's been in practice or a game, I was just able to elevate my game even better.
0: Now, I also thought it was a very good point that they brought up on the TSN panel about, you know, he went down there to also learn how to play center.
1: Mm-hmm.
0: And that's something Peter Godber retired, right? So now there's a bit of an opening. And tonight, Sam Carson, who was a second-round pick last year, is going to be starting at center tonight. And Gio Vaccaro is going to be right next to him. And now, is this something you're going to be watching to see, you know, how good Sam Carson is?
1: Mm-hmm.
0: Are you looking to see where Gio Vaccaro is? Like, this is going to be, I guess, a storyline over the next couple of weeks to see maybe who wins a starting spot, because I don't know if center is an open position right now, but is there a lot of expectations maybe on a guy like Sam Carson, or more expectations on a guy like Gio Vaccaro, who went to the NCAA to learn a little bit more how to play center after already dominating at a kind of a guard and tackle position here at, Manitoba Bisons?
1: Well, you heard Ryan Dinwiddie, right? Every position's a competition.
0: True.
1: So I think you're, there's no question. You're going to have to earn it. I think Sam Carson's a guy that, again, he's a high pick. I had a chance to come in here last year. And the nice thing about going down to the NCAA, just from a pure playing center perspective in the CFL, it's, you hardly ever have to snap under center, right? It's almost exclusively gun. And that's the same for NCAA and for the CFL. And so there's not a lot of transition there, just learning, right? If you, in the NFL, obviously there's a lot of under center, so it changes things, but it's still the center's the fulcrum of the offensive line. You gotta make the calls. You got to understand where blitzes are coming from, right? You got to obviously make sure you snap the ball when you're supposed to snap it. So it's not an easy job, but the fact that he had a year to kind of hone that skill as well. Versatility in this league is so important. We saw it last year with this offensive line. We had guys playing out of position all year long, right?
0: Mm-hmm.
1: And if you have a guy that is comfortable and can step in, whether it's through injury or again through poor performance, then it just gives you that many more options as a head coach.
0: Yeah. And we've talked about it already. We want to see Drew Brown stay healthy, right, this year. Red Blacks fans, you know, and for him, this is a big thing. Is there a little bit of added pressure now in the center position when you have maybe two young guys kind of maybe fighting for the center position?
1: Yeah, as a quarterback, obviously, you would love to have five offensive linemen that have all played in the league for 10 years, know their jobs inside and out, right? You know you can trust them in every position, every situation. It's very rare that that happens, and so it's going to be interesting tonight. And again, I'll go back to the point that these two young kids are going to face, for the most part, maybe not the whole game, maybe for half or almost the first half, but they're going to face a lot of the Montreal Alouettes starting defensive line. They're going to find out pretty quickly about the jump in talent, the jump in competition, especially for the young kid, Vaccaro.
0: Yeah, and now Ryan Dinwiddie brought in a veteran center to kind of help these guys, but also probably be the main guy. But coming off injury, Sean McEwen, and he's going to be playing center, but also these, like I said, he's coming off an injury, and that's where I don't want to say that we're worried about it, but it is something where when you look at the backup position, again, these two young guys are going to be battling for it, but to have a veteran guy to learn from, how big is that as well to be in that room, and also a guy that is familiar with Ryan Dinwiddie's system?
1: Yeah, and that's a huge part of it. And, you know, when you're building a roster in football, you want to be able to blend, you know, I've always sort of been told a third of your roster should be that, you know, rookie to 3 year kind of guys. A third of your roster should be the 4 to 6, 4 to 7, and then a third of your roster should be the real veteran guys, 8 years and above. And so when you look at the free agency pool and you want to make some of those decisions, some of it is based on where do we need some veteran guys to come in where maybe we're a little bit younger at a particular position set. So having that, again, it's a long season. I'll say it all year long. The roster we see on opening night, very unlikely that it's going to be the roster at the end of the season, primarily because it's just such a grind to play 18 games.
0: It is. And physical football, we've already heard that. It's a big thing for Ryan Dinwiddie. But, you know, transition, NCAA, NFL, a lot of these guys do this. But Luigi Villain, brought up by Dave Naylor earlier, very excited to see who he was. Spent the last couple of years kind of south of the border, you know, kind of going around NFL camps and, you know, being a part of some rosters, but getting a lot of reps. But only wanted to play for Ottawa. I think that's super cool. You know, you don't really see that very often, but a kind of a homegrown Ottawa guy wanted to come back to play in the CFL for an Ottawa team. I thought that was really cool. Then, you know, here comes the Ottawa Redblacks, make the trade, bring him in from Toronto. He's going to be playing tonight. And, you know, he's already been around camp for a little bit, but he had a comment I thought was very interesting because he hasn't been around very long, but he already thinks that this is a pretty good defensive line.
3: Oh, man, this is going to be the best D-line in the league. Like, guys are hungry. Guys are physical, fast. Really good group. One of the best that I've been around. And, you know, I can't wait to put it on display.
0: Put it on display. Best he's been around. I like that comment. But I actually just like that attitude and thought process. And now he will be starting tonight. And it's on the defensive line. We're going to be seeing, you know, not too many starters on the defensive line, but a couple guys were brought in. And Blessman Tala, who's been around, a global player. So they've already got, you know, a couple global guys there. But we're going to see him playing tonight. And it's a guy where the excitement of, you know, playing in the NFL, right? That's the, oh, man, this guy could be a difference maker. But how much different is it as a pass rusher, Duke, when you're about a yard off the football versus right in some guy's face coming off the edge?
1: Well, you heard Gio Vaccaro talk about it on the other side of the ball. It's different, right? The guys in the NFL or in American football are right in your face. And it's different. The technique is different. The skill set is a little bit different. And I think, you know, Volan gives them, and I think this is going to be one of the most interesting parts of camp. And as we get to the start of the regular season, is the whole ratio thing, right? Because success in the CFL, in order, quarterback.
0: Yep.
1: Number two, Canadian talent, period, right? Yeah. I mean, the Americans, I'm not trying to say they're all literally homogenous, but there's so many of them. They all have relatively the same pedigree. They're interchangeable. But the team that has the Canadian talent and can play it at certain positions where you can have roster or ratio busters, that's the team. And then the third thing in my mind is offensive line, which they've really, I think, fixed or trying to fix. So yeah, when you've got Villain that can come in and play as a Canadian on the defensive line, gives you other options on both sides of the ball.
0: Yeah, and I brought up earlier, Blessman Tala, global player. He'll be playing tonight. Dylan Wynn, who was brought in from Montreal, another kind of veteran defensive tackle, is going to be playing. And Aiden John, you know, Canadian defensive end as well. We'll see a couple of these guys playing for a couple series tonight. But when you look at the roster and the amount of turnover, a lot of the main guys that are back from this year, from last year, are on the defensive line. And you still have Cleon Lang. You still have Mike Wakefield. We're going to see not too many guys tonight, but again, next week. But this defensive line, he said, one of the best in the league. You got a good chunk of veterans, but now some juice. And here comes Haba Boldonado from Saskatchewan, who had a bit of a breakout year, also a global player. So they've done a good job, I think, of adding not only some Canadians, but global players that can also maybe help your ratio a little bit. Does that, do you think, play a big factor into making either roster decisions, but also the offensive line, like you said?
1: I can tell you for a fact that, and I've talked to Sean Burke about this, and he's not alone, and other GMs have talked about how much they really actually hate the global rule, right? It just gets so complicated with your, you know, your national players and your imports and your global guys, but it's the rules. It is what it is. And so I think, again, they've done a really good job. One of the interesting things that maybe we'll get to talk about even next week is the fact that I'm not sure I've ever known a team in the CFL who has had two such long-standing and successful kickers both gone at the same time in the same year, right? I mean, we were Richie Leone, Lewis Ward, was it 8-10 years, something like that for those guys? And all of a sudden, that's not that neither of them are here, and they're going to be using, I think, a global puncher as things kind of play out. So it's a very interesting kind of chess game with all of these ratio pieces. But you give yourselves options when you have Canadian players that you trust to start, and they can take the place of what is sometimes traditionally an American position.
0: All right. Well, we'll leave it there for right now. I'm Steve Bunna. Coming up, we'll hear from Red Blacks head coach Ryan Dinwiddie. 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
11: Now it's time to head to the sidelines and talk to Red Blacks head coach Ryan Dinwiddie.
19: Coach, first off, just take us through your first camp as a Red Black. What have you seen so far?
20: It's been good. I think this level of competition across defense is, you know, building off what they did last year. Offense, they were kind of building our identity there. And same thing with special teams. So I think the guys are coming together, right? We're building our foundation here in training camp, and now it's, you know, time to go prove it when the lights are on.
19: What do you want to see in this first preseason game?
20: Yeah, just high-level execution, right? We got to make sure we're not, you know, having penalties, pre-snap penalties on offense, you know, on our return game. You know, that's what really what I want to see. And, you know, I want to stay a level of physicality with our defense. And, you know, I challenge them to just go try to get a score on defense. At least turnovers lead to points, but there's no reason why we can't get a touchdown on defense. I always try to challenge them there. You know, we got to obviously score touchdowns when we get in the red zone. So we got to be executed high level to get down there. But when we get down there, we got to, you know, go for seven.
19: How did you decide on which veterans we're going to play and which ones we're going to stay home?
20: Yeah, it could have been some guys that were, you know, had a little owie and we wanted to, you know, rest them for a week. And some other veterans, we weren't going to play them in this game anyway, so we just don't have an opportunity to get them some reps. So, yeah, we just keep them at home. They were going to focus on, you know, working out. We got a plan for those guys here. But, you know, you look at a guy like Gino, you know, he could have been a guy we sat as well. But we need to give Jake some some starters that he can work with, and I want to see Geno and Jake, how they build that relationship. So, yeah, that's why we did that on offense.
19: What have you seen out of your two veteran quarterbacks through camp?
20: Yeah, they're growing. I mean, Jake's brand new. The system's brand new to Drew. Jake's been in a similar system in Calgary and SAS, very similar to what we're doing here. So I think they're growing each day. You know, they've had – well, one day they weren't really on, and then the next day they reloaded and had a good practice and bounced back. So I like the level of competition between those two.
19: Coach, appreciate the time. All the best here in Montreal.
20: Yep, thank you. We'll see you.
0: All right, welcome back to Countdown to Kickoff. It's our pregame roundtable. I'm Steve Bundy here with James Duke Ellickson, former CFLer and Grey Cup champion in Duke. Coach Dimity there, saying a lot.
1: Mm-hmm.
0: Also saying a little, right? It's I like what he's saying about competition and you know, we kind of got a little bit more of an answer of wanting to have Jake Mayer to have a kind of a safety blanket in Geno Lewis. So yep. We'll see.
1: We banged that one right on the nose, huh?
0: That's how good you are. That's how good you are, Duke. But let's look at Montreal for a quick minute here. And, you know, I asked Dave Naylor earlier about what to expect. This is a team that, you know, CFL players voted on, you know, kind of anonymously just saying Ottawa was the most improved team in the CFL this offseason. And when you see the amount of turnover and bringing in a guy like Ron Dimity with a winning pedigree, I think it's, you know, that's a pretty good, you know, there's been some additions across the CFL and whatever. You know, when you look at Saskatchewan, they lost a lot of guys, a couple to Ottawa, AJ Allen and CJ Rivas, two big guys, part of that team. But, when you look at Montreal, they're kind of the bar right now of the East, and Ottawa's looking to try and, you know, compete with them and compete with the other teams in the East. You know, Hamilton was atop the East before Montreal. Montreal dealing with issues at quarterback and injuries as well. But Davis Alexander, is this going to be a year where you're watching him because of maybe just not the greatest game in the Grey Cup last year?
1: You know what? This guy was undefeated as a quarterback in this league until the Grey Cup, which is remarkable, right? And, you know, and Dave Naylor made the point that Alexander was hurt in the game. We know that. You can tell. But he didn't lose the game for them, and that they left that to Shea Patterson to fumble on the goal line. But no, he's a leader. He's a winner. You can just tell the players love him and follow him. And when you've got that guy, he's the franchise guy. And I think they will be again. I've always said that teams take on the personality of their coach. There was a time I didn't love Jason Moss. I thought he was in Edmonton. I thought he was a little out of control at times, but he's kind of been able to kind of reel most of that in, but he's tough as nails. And I remember the game here against Ottawa last year where it was near the end of the game and Montreal was up by at least two scores, but they just ran it right down Ottawa's throat, about five or six runs in a row, just bam, bam, bam. That's Jason Moss, right? So this team, they got all of their key veteran guys back. They've got, you know, Beverett on defense. Of course, they've got some great receivers. We know that. This is a good team. And I love your comment. They are the bar. They were the bar in the East last year.
0: Mm-hmm.
1: They were the bar in the East the year before when they lost in the final to Toronto. And I think they are what everybody wants to aspire to be as an organization in 2026, at least in the East.
0: Yeah, and some auto connections on the Montreal side tonight. We will start with Dustin Crum backing up Davis Alexander. I assume we'll see a good chunk of him because one thing we saw in Ottawa, we don't know what to make of a guy like Dustin Crum. Jonathan Sutherland is going to make his kind of CFL debut. We're talking about Luigi Villeneuve, but also an Ottawa guy that's been kind of floating around NFL camps will be kind of in the safety position for the Montreal Alouettes, but also Devontae Dedmon, you know, a guy that's, you know, shown he's one of the best returners in the league when he's healthy, but has kind of struggled to do that the last couple of years. But some cool things to watch, I guess, on the Montreal side of things. But Duke, before we get to anything else, I do want to start and go right back to the CFL playoff changes and get some of your take on this as a former player. But we go back to draft day, and I hated it. I didn't like that they made these changes to the playoffs and the playoff format. But day of the CFL draft, here comes the CFL, Stuart Johnson, and they announce this new playoff page system starting next year, not this year, but starting next year, just to make sure it's not 2026, 2027. Right. And here's what the little video they put out that kind of enraged a lot of CFL fans.
12: The road to hoisting the Grey Cup has always been tough, but in 2027, it will be even tougher. Eight teams will enter the Grey Cup playoffs. Four rounds, nine games, one champion. The journey is evolving. The stakes are rising. The regular season means more, as each win down the stretch gets you closer to the playoffs, more chances to get in, and more chances to clinch a home playoff date. With the addition of a new round of playoffs, every team must win and win again to survive. Borrowing from curling's Page Playoff, the new first round will feature the division showdowns and play-in games. The top two seeds from each division are guaranteed a minimum of two playoff games and will compete for a bye to round three, the Grey Cup semifinals. Seeds 5 through 8 face off in single elimination to advance to round two, the elimination games. From there, it's sudden death until the journey ends where legends are made at the Grey Cup. This is the new CFL.
0: Duke, I don't like it, but let's get your reaction right off the bat. Do you like it, Duke?
1: All I can say about that clip, I hadn't heard that one before. BS, BS, BS, BS all the way through. I mean, I hate it. And first of all, thank you for bringing up the timing. I mean, Stuart Johnson is supposed to be the head of this league and the voice of this league. And one of the key points of any season in sports, in pro sports, is the draft. And in this league, right, these kids that have worked a long time and worked really hard to get an opportunity to be drafted, get the same day, the afternoon of the draft, they announce this. And so to me, that was the first egregious mistake by Stuart Johnson. Why? I mean, take some lessons from the best league in the world at doing this in the NFL, right? They break up all of their communications. They break up the schedule release and the draft and free. It's all separate, right? So you have something to look forward to. That announcement, it's not happening till next season. Mm-hmm. It really had to happen on draft day. Like, so first and foremost, a disastrous communication decision. I hate the whole thing. I hate the fact that you want to paint. I mean, when Stuart Johnson made the rule changes last September, he talked about things, how a lot of people looking at the CFL kind of laugh at it and, you know, they make fun of things like the rouge and that you can get a point for missing a field goal or that you could actually win a game by missing a field goal. And then he turns around and says, okay, but now we're going to have not only 8 of the 9 teams in the playoffs, but you can actually lose a playoff game and still be in the playoffs. And expecting fans to buy, if I'm a fan and next season, I'm not sure I care so much about the meaningful regular season where it's going to be pretty obvious by mid-season who the one team is that ain't going to make it, well, right?
0: And what's the thing that everybody always says? The CFL, like Labor Day, right? Yeah. That's when it begins. Mm. And whether that's right or wrong, but you look at the Ottawa Redblacks who finished 4-14 last year, they weren't eliminated until the third last game of the year, Duke.
1: They would have made the playoffs last year. And so, again, if you're a fan, a knowledgeable, intelligent sports fan, are you going to go, hey, I'm so excited about my team making the playoffs? When I played before the crossover rule, we made the playoffs 2 years in a row at 4-14. It was an embarrassment to the league, even I think to us as players, that you had to go and play a game and you got smoked on the road. So all of it just smacks to me of some sort of desperate attempt to generate revenue and believe that both the TV network or networks and the fans will pay more money for more games, even though they don't mean as much. And in the playoffs, do you really care if your team happens to lose in this first, I can't remember what it's called, the showdown.
0: Page playoff.
1: That, sorry, yeah, but the first game where you have a chance to.
0: Yeah, yeah.
1: So if your team's going to lose or win, they're still alive, do you really care about that game? So the whole thing to me smacks of desperation.
0: Yeah, and Stuart Johnson was, you know, after that video was released, he was on the panel with TSN, and you know, he was asked, you know, what was the reasoning behind these playoff changes?
14: The Grey Cup is the greatest championship in Canada, and we love that the road to it has now gotten a bit harder, a bit longer. We've created 9 playoff games versus the 5 that we've got now. We think that divisions have become even more important in the first round with the top 2 teams playing each other in the divisional round off the bat. And the fight over the last month of the regular season is going to be fierce to get into those top 2 or at least get yourself home field advantage. We looked at the stats. We know that 80% of all wins come from the home team in the last 5 years in the playoffs. And really, this, you know, when we talked to Dave and we brought this to the PA, we just said, this is about generating excitement and entertainment. And we've had unbelievable conversations looking forward to where we go.
0: Buy any of that, Duke?
1: Well, I mean, I buy the fact that they actually talked to the Players Association, and I'm sure they all thought in their heads that somehow this was going
0: the
1: to
0: generate. The extra paycheck, I've heard, is a big argument.
1: Well, yeah, I mean, I'll tell you what, the paycheck for the playoff games hasn't changed dramatically since I played, and we're talking about in the neighborhood of $2,000 to $4,000 per player for these playoff games, and then I think now it's $16,000 for the Grey Cup winner. I got 12.
0: Yeah.
1: 30 years ago, right? I mean, so, okay, so there's an extra paycheck after taxes. It might be $1,000 or $2,500, whatever it is. That's not, to me, that's not enough for the players to sacrifice the integrity of the game. And again, we'll go back to this idea that, you know, do you really think where you believe the fringe fans looking in kind of make fun of the CFL? Are they not going to make more fun of the CFL? Because every year I checked, I went back 15 years, and with the exception of just two of those years, one of the teams that would have made the playoffs under this format was 4-14. So every year, effectively, you're going to have a team that's 4-14 making the playoffs. Is that what you want for your league?
0: Do you think, and my problem is hearing it's going to be exciting, it's going to be different, it's going to, I don't want to call fans dumb, but like they're not, right? Like,
1: no, they aren't.
0: That's
1: they aren't.
0: What I mean. Like, you're, who are you trying to fool here? Mm-hmm. Is my idea. Yep. Like, I really hated the fact that it was on CFL draft day, right? Gio Vaccaro, all these, everyone's excited, right? It's their day. Why couldn't you wait till the day after?
1: Exactly.
0: A week later. Like you said, even maybe midway through this year on like a, you know, a bye week or something different. Like they did this a few months ago with the rule changes for this year. And again, we talked to Dave Naylor about some that we're going to see starting tonight and for this year. A lot of stuff isn't until next year, which is my big frustration. Like why that day taking away? But again, the draft was one of the most watched CFL drafts this year, whether it has to do anything with that or not. I don't know if you buy that at all, but if maybe fans tuned in because they wanted to check out what's going on, but
1: yeah.
0: Didn't like it at all.
1: No, and, you know, going back to these rule changes for this season, and again, I don't know what the big rush was last year when you had to, like, if you wanted to talk about the rule changes coming up this coming season, stay with that. Yeah. This season, talk about next year, right? But anyways, I didn't understand any of that. But I don't hate the 35-second clock.
0: No.
1: I want to be clear there. I think the premise of more consistent in-between plays, like, so teams have to be a little bit more sharp and get guys in and out. I don't mind that at all. But what just drove me around the bend, and if anybody was watching the Grey Cup broadcast this year, and James Duthie, to his great credit, was really hard on Stuart Johnson and asked him this question. I don't have it on tape. He said,
0: "Come on, dude."
1: He said basically, "But what is this?" Because when they announced it, they never talked about the last 3 minutes, which is the best part of a CFL game. Never talked about it.
0: Mm-hmm.
1: They asked Stuart Johnson. Now it's 2 months after the announcement. 2 months after the announcement. And you know what he said when they asked him, what are you going to do about the last 3 minutes? He goes, we're not sure yet. We might go back to the old rules and just keep it that way. We haven't thought about it. We didn't contemplate what this was going to do to the best part of our game. We just announced it in a vacuum. So again, I don't mind the idea, but you got to communicate a plan. You got to say, oh, but don't worry, folks. Last 3 minutes, we're going to stay with the old rules so that we can have multiple possessions. The comebacks are still alive. Teams can't just kneel down. They never said any of that. They just said a new clock for 35 seconds without even talking. More timeouts. What are you going to do in the last 3 minutes? They didn't even mention it. Mm-hmm. And so, again, he's supposed to be a communication guru. And to me, it was, a disaster. I don't hate the rule, but boy, oh boy, he did not handle the last 3 minute conversation well at all.
0: I actually think that the clock change to 35 seconds might be the best rule change that they made last year. And I like it. Looking forward to it tonight, but we'll leave it there for now. And coming up, we'll head to the broadcast booth. It's time to see what AJ and Brad are doing in Montreal. 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
0: All right, welcome back, and let's head to the broadcast booth. We've got AJ Jakubik and Brad Sinopoli. What's going on, guys?
28: Yeah, great to hear you, Bunda and Duke. Great pregame show so far, and great to be with Brad Sinopoli. Heck, Creighton Trophy winner, four-time 1,000-yard receiver with the Red Blacks, and a two-time Grey Cup champ. Jeff Avery's going to be back on the broadcast. It's going to be year 25 for him broadcasting Ottawa professional football, so he'll be doing the home games this year. But Brad, you've done some home games with us before, most notably when we got yelled at because they thought we were in the command center, and they mistook us for them. But great to have you on the road for Ottawa Red Blacks football this year.
29: Yeah, thanks, AJ. Thrilled to be on the road. It's going to be fun to travel with you and the team and be back at some of these stadiums that I was in as a player.
28: Ryan Dinwiddie era begins tonight with preseason football game number one for the Red Blacks. What are you expecting from Dinwiddie and his team this year?
29: Well, I think we've heard it a lot throughout training camp, even pre-training camp, is they want to establish a bit of a different culture. They talked about being aggressive and playing a little bit harder and just having that stoutness across their lines. So just looking for a little bit of a different attitude as this team comes out for this first preseason game.
28: And what are you looking for tonight? You know, you got 23 veterans at home. Jake Mayer is going to get a couple of series. So what is your eye going to be attuned to here this evening?
29: Yeah, I think, you know, looking at Jake Mayer and the quarterback situation is definitely very intriguing and interesting. I think that there's a couple players that they're trying to fill into some of these slots, but also some of the new rule changes too, and just seeing how that plays out in this game as well.
28: Well, we're about 15 minutes away from kickoff here at Percival Molson Stadium tonight. Back to you guys in Ottawa.
0: Thanks, AJ, and thank you, Brad. Yeah, it's exciting. We're already here. This pregame has just flown by. I feel like we have another hour and a half to go. We could keep going. Like, there's so much to talk about.
1: Brad, let's do that. That'd be better than preseason football.
0: No, we need AJ to get into midseason form, which I guarantee he will be. I'm excited to hear him and Brad on the call. Now, Duke, over the last couple seasons, you and me go head to head, mind over Maddie, where I, you know, you think you can get away with it just because I'm the host. But
1: yeah,
0: listen,
1: right.
0: You're not. No chance. Come on, buddy. I'm not letting you off the hook that way. You know, we won't be doing it tonight because there's not much going on. It is the first preseason game. Not a lot going on, but we're going to do a FanDuel football face-off. We're going to have a little bit of a competition. We'll maybe get a little bit more details into it, you know, in a couple weeks from now when the season kicks off, but we're going to pick a couple lines on the FanDuel app and, you know, see who we like. And you know what? We're going to keep a tally and see who can maybe make a little bit, not a fishy make a bit more money, but who has a better record in their kind of little parlays over the season. So you got to do some homework over the next few weeks, Duke, and bring your betting thing. But we'll be doing a little bit of that FanDuel football face-off. You like that?
1: I love it. And it's objective, not subjective like last few years. So I have a better chance, I think. We'll see.
0: Yeah. But it'll be exciting. And I'm looking forward to the season in general. But, you know, Duke, again, we're heading into a preseason game where there's not a lot of starters tonight. But, you know, what are you watching and maybe who are you watching? Maybe give me two guys that you're watching tonight that you want to see maybe some big plays from, or, you know, what you're going to be looking at. Is it going to be Jake Mayer? Who are you watching on the Ottawa Red Blacks roster tonight that you want to see make some kind of impact plays?
1: Yeah, you know, as I look at the roster and I look at the depth chart, you know, Vaccaro and Sam Carson, we talked about both of them, and they're both, there's only two guys at each of those positions tonight, which means they're likely going to play at least half a game. And if they play the first half, it's going to be for the most part against those Montreal veteran guys. So I'm really interested to see how they hold up in the interior. Might not be always easy to see on TV, but we'll get a sense of, as you said earlier, are there any holes for the running backs to run through? Does Jake Mayer have some time to set up and throw the ball down the field? So those two kids, looking forward to seeing them playing in tandem and how they handle their first few snaps together, and for Vaccaro, his first ever as a pro.
0: Yeah, okay. And I want to, again, we've touched on him already a couple times in the preseason game, but I want to see Luigi Villain, right? That this is a guy where I don't want to say he has a starting spot given out to him, because again, Baldonado is going to be here. You've already got a good chunk of defensive guys in the middle, that with a Dylan Wynn who's going to be playing tonight, but you know, Cleon Lang, Mike Wakefield, Bryce Carter, you know, Luigi Villain is going to be there. And Haba Baldonado. So there's going to be a lot of guys on the D-line, but I want to see what he does in his first game. If he makes a crazy splash play, does he get a sack? Is he after the quarterback a couple times? I want to see him play a good chunk of snaps. Another guy I want to watch is a cornerback, Shakur Brown. And now last preseason, he kind of put himself out there. He looked pretty good. But this is a guy, when he got a couple chances throughout the regular season last year, he had a bit of swagger. He talked like he was going to be that guy. And I like that swagger he brought. You know, he's back. He's playing today. He's going to be starting at cornerback for the Ottawa Redblacks. So I want to see if maybe he can, you know, pull something down. Does he make a big play? I think that, you know, again, preseason is something where you get a couple good reps on tape, you're you're going to make some impressions. And there's so many bodies here. Cuts are coming up for a lot of these guys, and you want to make sure you do something. So I'm excited for that one. Anything else you want to look at?
1: Well, yeah, we didn't really talk about DeMario Houston, who's another veteran guy that's come over. And he's another one you're kind of a little bit surprised to see playing tonight on the corner. So here's a guy that's got a good pedigree, a lot of history in this league, and we'll see if he can find himself a home in Ottawa.
0: 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We're going to get to the game. So that's it for your pregame roundtable. You know, myself, Steve Bunda, and Duke will be back at halftime, and we'll have fun and a full postgame show as well. Our Redblacks broadcast is a presentation of Alpine Credits.
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28: Hello and welcome to another season of Ottawa Red Blacks football on TSN 1200. I'm AJ Jakubek alongside Brad Sinopoli. We're live at Percival Molson Stadium in Montreal. Noah Luden back at our TSN 1200 studio in the market. And we've got Steve Bunda and, of course, Duke Ellingson. Getting set for another season of Red Blacks football as well, handling halftime and post-game duties. And Brad, we're live inside Percival Molson Stadium, and optimism abound for the Ottawa Red Blacks as they look for a big improvement, 4-14 last season, but a new coaching staff led by Ryan Dinwiddie. And there is optimism with this camp this year.
29: Yeah, I think so. And I think anytime you bring in a coach and his staff that has a pedigree like Ryan Dinwiddie, I think there's excitement there. A lot of Grey Cup experience, a lot of experience in terms of evaluating quarterbacks. Offensively, I think there's a lot to look up to for this season.
28: Let's get to some of your keys to victory tonight for Ottawa.
29: Yeah, just a couple. I mean, this is preseason, obviously different than regular season, but I think number one, establishing trust. A lot of these players, this is their time to go out. Alignment, assignment, and execution. Do you know where you're going? Do you know what you're supposed to do? And can you execute when you have the opportunity? And second thing is effort. Right, they've talked about this throughout training camp. This is a big thing for this team and the culture this year. But these guys are not only playing for this team right now. Not every player out there is going to be on this team at the end of preseason here. So they're also playing for tape. And what they can do and what they're putting out there is going to benefit them in the future as well.
28: Let's have a look at the injury report. Ottawa with one player on the injured list. That's Amari Henderson, the veteran who had a knee injury that ended his season last year. But sounds like he's trending in the right direction and could be back within days to weeks. So we'll see how that plays out. A lot of veterans back in Ottawa today, including quarterback Drew Brown, but also A.J. Allen, Niles Morgan, Justin Hardy, Greg Bell, Aiden Eberhardt, C.J. Revis, Lucas Cormier, Alonzo Adai, kicker Brett Lawther, Brian Cole, Sean McEwen, Zach Pelios, Peter Agee, Drew Desjarlais, Mufta Ajili, Khalil Pimpleton, Nick Mardner, Cleon Lang, Bryce Carter, Daniel Opoku, Haba Baldonado, and Mike Wakefield. So a lot of starters out, but there are some starters, especially on the O-line, in the secondary, Geno Lewis. There are going to be some starters in the lineup here today against a very veteran-laden Montreal team that represented the East last year in the Grey Cup.
29: Yeah, generally that's how it goes in preseason. Whenever you're at home, you know, you want your starters to be in front of the home crowd, try to establish their offense and defense playbooks. But also too, I think when you're on the road, it's beneficial to bring a couple guys that are veteran just to settle guys down, have a little bit of that presence here for this preseason for a lot of these new guys.
28: Well, the starters tonight for Ottawa on offense, it will be Jake Mayer getting the call. 29-year-old out of UC Davis, started in Calgary for a number of years, replacing Bo Levi Mitchell there. It didn't work out, and so he was the backup on that Grey Cup champion Saskatchewan Rough Riders team with Trevor Harris as the duo last season. You've got Elijah Collins starting at running back tonight, 25-year-old that was on the practice roster last year out of Oklahoma State. Your receivers mentioned Geno Lewis starting today along with three rookies that have looked good in camp in Sam Schnee, Jordan Bly, and Cade McDonald. Canadian Keelan White also amongst the group of five. And left to right, the O-line, Dino Boyd, Gio Vaccaro, Sam Carson, Martez Ivey, DJ Jones, all could be factors here this year. Curious to see Vaccaro and Carson. Carson, their second-round pick from last year, and then Vaccaro, the number one overall pick in this year's draft. We'll get to more of that. A little bit on the defense. On the other side, this is Ottawa Red Blacks football on TSN 1200, a presentation of Alpine Credits.
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9: Yay.
19: Hey, Carlo. 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
20: Yep.
19: Let's say I want to go to a good hardware store. 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
20: Like I said, it depends on what you're looking for.
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28: Welcome back inside Percival Molson Stadium, AJ Jakubek. Brad Sinopoli here as we get set for preseason game number one. Coin toss. We were talking about this a little bit earlier. They didn't win a lot of coin tosses last year, and typically when they did, a lot of times didn't take the ball, deferred. I'm curious to see the MO of Ryan Dinwiddie over the course of the season.
29: Yeah, and I think sometimes, you know, we did talk about it last year a little bit too, but it would have been nice to see, you know, especially when we were behind a little bit in the schedule and struggling to start games off, let's take the ball and let's start off strong offensively and try to feel like at least we're not, you know, sending our defense out there and playing from behind most of the game.
28: The Red Blacks will move right to left in this opening quarter. And they're wearing their black uniforms with the white numbers. Returners, the Daniel Adepoboye. I'm curious to watch Jacquez Stewart, 5'8", 163 pounds out of Toledo. So maybe an opportunity for him to get the inside track on the returning role, which Cole Pimpleton will have a role in, but I think you don't want to overuse him as well, given how important he is to the offense.
29: Yeah, exactly. And, you know, and especially a player like that, Lil Pimpleton, some of these smaller returners, too, sometimes when you double them up offensively and returning, it's a long season for those guys to stay healthy and do what you need them to do offensively. I think that's a little bit more important. If you can slot a couple guys in the return game.
28: Beautiful night for football, 19 and sunny, a busy weekend in Montreal. Of course, the Habs playoff run continues in Carolina tomorrow. It's Grand Prix weekend here. The CFL season for the Alouettes and the Red Blacks is now underway. The kickoff goes to Jacquez Stewart, takes it at the 17-yard line up the near sideline. 30, gonna find some room. 35, and he's wrestled down at the 38-yard line.
29: Well, it'll be real interesting to see how this Red Block offense comes out. Just seeing Jake Mayer, and obviously a starter. Seeing it, I think just trying to have a little familiarity with Jake there, and seeing how some of these other receivers slot into this offense. It's a little bit of a tight receiving core.
28: So here we go with Jake Mayer. Five receiver set, three right. And Collins in the backfield. Mayer throws left and not on the same page with Geno Lewis. He was going one way. The ball went the other. Incomplete second and 10.
29: Yeah, and that's just an adjustment of a hot route. No, defensively, Noel Thorpe, this is one of the things he does. He likes to come out aggressive, even though it's preseason. He brought seven men up, first play of the game in preseason. Really isn't trying to allow Red Blacks offense to get comfortable whatsoever.
28: Second and 10, Ottawa from their own 38. Dead center, Mayer. Five receivers, three right. Mayer back to pass. He's got pretty good protection here. Now he's pressured, steps up on the right side, throws it. He's got a man on the far side, and it's caught for a first down at the 47-yard line. And it's Jordan Bly with the catch. And he's the rookie out of Gardner-Webb. First down, Ottawa.
29: Yeah, really good job by both Jordan Bly and Jake Mayer. They're escaping the pressure on the right-hand side. And Bly just adjusting to get open for a first down.
28: 25-yard gain on the play. First and 10 for the Montreal 47. Mayer back to pass. Again, throws it low, but it is picked up. No, they're saying it's incomplete. Geno Lewis could not keep it off the turf, so it's incomplete, second and 10.
29: A little similar tear to the first play of the game. Montreal brought a lot of pressure, and Jake Mayer again looking to go to Geno Lewis. Looked like they were a little bit better on their adjustment there, but still just a little bit behind Geno. I think they're, some of that stuff too does get worked out as you start seeing this stuff live as opposed to in training camp.
28: Second and 10 for the Montreal 47. Mayer back to pass, throws, and this is caught. McDonald, 45-40, and he's able to get the first down out of bounds at the 36-yard line. Cade McDonald, who's looked really good in camp, rookie out of Miami, Ohio, 11-yard gain, and it's an Ottawa first down.
29: Yeah, they've said some good things about Cade McDonald. Good blocking on the outside to gain some yards after the catch, but just a little bit of some confusion offensively through the O-line there. I think cadence-wise, some guys went, some guys didn't. But Jake Mayer able to get the ball off just in time.
28: First and 10, Ottawa from the Montreal 36. Four plays from scrimmage, four passes. And now they hand it off to Elijah Collins, and he meets that stout defensive line along with Jeffrey Canton Arcou. And no gain on the play for Elijah Collins.
29: Yeah, and this is going to be a real challenge for the Red Blacks offense. Essentially, they are going against Montreal's number one unit for the most part. So not only is it your first live action game, not every starter's in there, but you're going against their best, and there is going to be a couple plays in some of these series that aren't going to work out exactly how they want them to.
28: Second and 10, Ottawa from the Montreal 36. Jake Mayer in the gun, five receivers, three right, back to pass, throws as he dumps it off over the middle. Collins, and he picks up good yards after the catch inside the 20 and all the way to the 14-yard line. So it's a gain of 22 for Collins out of the backfield. And another first down, Ottawa, as they get into the red zone.
29: Yeah, and a real nice job, Jake Mayer, getting to his check down there to Elijah Collins. And Elijah Collins doing a really nice job avoiding two tacklers that were sitting right behind him waiting to make the play. Looked like just out of position, but a really good job getting yards after the catch.
28: First and 10, Ottawa. On the Montreal 14. Well, they'll spot it closer to the 13. As it's dumped off into the backfield and not much doing there. Couple yard gain on the near side. Sam Schnee with a catch.
29: Yeah, and sometimes those plays are tough when you're trying to throw these little flat routes behind the line of scrimmage. They're almost like little screens, but sometimes in man-to-man, that defender that's covering the flat route, it's just a foot race, and when it's tight man-to-man, it sometimes can be really hard to out-leverage them.
28: Sets up a second and 9, Ottawa. Ball to Montreal, 12. Five receivers. Mayer back to pass, throws into the end zone, and it's a touchdown, Ottawa! From 12 yards out, Jake Mayer with a strike right over the middle, and it's Keelan White with the catch and the touchdown, and Ottawa's on the board. Great drive engineered by Jake Mayer. It's 6-0 Red Blacks.
29: Yeah, that's a great catch by Keelan White. But Jake Mayer doing a good job just placing the ball where out of the reach of the defenders. It was nice and high, and Keelan White with strong hands to catch right in front of the goal line. But Jake Mayer this drive doing a good job, even going back to the check down of putting the ball in the right position away from the defenders so that their players, his players, can make some plays. And great job by Keelan White. Strong hands.
28: Well, that's fantastic stuff from Jake Mayer against the Montreal starters. And the kick is up and good. The convert here, it's the big 6'6" global kicker out of Southern Illinois, Paul Gielen.

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10: 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AJ Jakubek, Brad Sinopoli here at Percival Molson Stadium in Montreal. 10-10 to go in this first quarter. 7-0. Red Blacks lead. Here's Paul Gielen with the kickoff. And this is taken at the 4-yard line. And the return. Oh, good coverage there.
11: It's Josh Connors.
10: Yeah, there we go.
11: With a heck of a play.
10: So Travis Tice with the return. I like the kickoff from Gielen as well. Big leg. But it was hurt a lot. It was funny because even Chad Hudson, director of scouting, was making fun of himself. He was calling everyone a dog. He was talking about James Connors. He looked like a dog on that tackle.
11: Yeah, he did.
10: All right, here's Davis Alexander. Led Montreal to the Grey Cup last year. First and 10. Throws left, and this is caught at the 29-yard line. It's Tyson Philpott with the catch. And a first down, 12-yard gain on the play. The hit was thrown by Scott Hutter, who's the safety starting tonight.
11: Yeah, a little bit too much space there for Davis Alexander. Ottawa just playing a little bit of a zone, an RPO, run-pass option, and I think just trying to just getting used to their zone sometimes. That, again, that first live action in terms of spacing.
10: First and 10 of the 29. They hand it off to Stevie Scott, the third, and picks up a couple up the middle. Brought down at the 31.
11: Yeah, good job by Ottawa's D-line and some veterans that are down there. And Dylan Wynn, that's one of their strong points this year. And just the ability, I think, to try and rotate guys as the season goes, too, and always try to keep those guys as fresh as they can. I think depth on the D-line is really, really important for the season.
10: Jeremy Lucien on the tackle, rookie out of Vanderbilt, playing Sam linebacker tonight. Second and 8, Montreal. Ball on their own 31. Alexander back to pass. He's pressured, and he's just going to fall at the 30.
11: Yeah, good pressure from the outside, too. It's a first great drive by the Red Blacks defense. Going against a very experienced Montreal offense.
10: So I think Luigi Villain should get credit for the sack there because Alexander just fell on his own, but he was touched down by Villain. It's a loss of one. The Ottawa native returning home after 4 years in the NFL, and the punt team is out. Joseph Zima for Montreal on third and long. Jacquez Stewart takes this at the 30. Quick burst to the 40, moves right, brought down at the 40-yard line. 10-yard return for Stewart with 7:46 to go in this first quarter. 7-0 Ottawa. This is Ottawa Red Blacks football on TSN 12.

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2: Welcome back inside Percival Molson Stadium in Montreal. AJ Jakubek alongside Brad Sinopoli. Good start for the Ottawa Red Blacks. 7-0 lead over Montreal in their preseason opener. Touchdown drive offensively, and they give up one first down before forcing a punt from the Alouettes' number one offense.
3: Yeah, I think that's what Ryan Dinwiddie was really looking for. Start fast and strong, good drive offensively, and a nice two and out defensively.
2: First and 10 at their own 40. As Ottawa goes with four receivers, three right. Mayer back to pass, dumps it off. Elijah Collins trying to find a hole. 45 out to the 47. Run down after a gain of seven out of the backfield.
3: Yeah, a nice little screen play to the left there. Sometimes those screen plays, too, take a little bit to get going. It's a timing thing with the offensive linemen getting out of their blocks. Patience by the running back. A really nice job there, and you can see the blocks set up themselves for a nice gain on first down.
2: Second and 3, Ottawa from their own 47. Collins in the backfield. And four receivers, two to each side. High snap. They get the handoff to Collins, and if he doesn't have the first down, he's maybe an inch or two short. Should be able to get it with short yardage. We'll see where they spot it.
3: Yeah, it'll be close. But again, the Alouettes coming with some pressure defensively. No second and short, but that's something you're always going to see from defensive coordinator Noel Thorpe on the Montreal side.
2: Maybe a sign of things to come this year. Max Duggan comes in for short yardage. Former Heisman runner-up at TCU under center. Duggan goes forward, and I think with a second effort he got there. Beyond the 50, it will be a first down, Ottawa.
3: Yeah, nice job trying to find some space on the left-hand side there. Got stood up initially, but did a really good job bouncing off that, just squeaking through a little seam. Short yardage is all about whoever can gain leverage on each other. That's why you see them line up so low to the ground. Just trying to get below center of gravity and get that extra push.
2: So first and 10, Ottawa ball in their own 50. 5:37 to go first quarter, 7-0. The Red Blacks lead as they scored on their first possession. Jake Mayer in the gun, his second series. Four receivers, some pressure throws, and it's knocked down incomplete. Good defensive play there by Lorenzo Burns. With the knockdown, Jordan Bly, the intended receiver.
3: Yeah, that's a play you'd like to see them make. But again, sometimes these plays, catches with contact, stuff like that, where you don't really get that in training camp, right? Everything is just kind of, it's not tackle. You don't have those really tough catches you got to make. So sometimes that gets a little bit of an adjustment you got to get used to in these preseason games.
2: Second and 10, Ottawa ball in their own 50. In the gun, Jake Mayer. Pretty good protection. Throws over the middle. It's caught short of the first down and around midfield. And the catch made by Anthony Gosselin, the veteran. Now the longest serving member of the Red Blacks. 10th season with the team, but brought down after a 5-yard gain, and here comes the punt team.
3: Yeah. Anthony Goose, Gosselin as they call him. Fantastic special team player and fullback. But spreading the ball around on offense here, AJ. A bunch of different guys have had touches between these two drives, which is nice to see.
2: By the way, if Gosselin plays a full slate of games this year, 18 regular season games, he would be the all-time leader in Red Blacks games played. 111, good punt to the corner, and they're able to force a return. That's Brooks inside the 20. So we'll take a break. 4:13 to go. First quarter, 7-0. Ottawa. This is Ottawa Red Blacks football on TSN 1200. Presentation of Alpine Credits.
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2: Welcome back inside Percival Molson Stadium. AJ Jakubek, Brad Sinopoli here. Red Blacks leading 7-0. 4:13 to go, first quarter. And it's a first and 10. Montreal with their own 13 as they hand it off to Stevie Scott. Pretty good run beyond the 20. Brought down to the 21. 8-yard gain for Scott.
3: Yeah, the Red Blacks bringing a little bit pressure off the backside there just from their halfback, which helped contribute to just cutting down that lane for Stevie Scott a little bit.
2: KJ Cloyd, the rookie out of the Miami Hurricanes, on the tackle. Second and 2, Montreal, from their own 21. They hand it off to Scott again. Big hole. And he's got the first down past the 30. 10-yard gain for Scott.
3: Yeah, big hole for the Alouettes offensively there. Redblacks getting lucky a little bit that Scott kind of stumbled, or else that could have been potentially a lot larger gain.
2: Tackle made by the safety, Scott Hutter. Brought in mainly for special teams purposes, but expected to back up Alonzo Adai. First and 10, Montreal, ball on their own 31. Going to the near side for Steed, and he picks up 4 on the pass from Davis Alexander, brought down at the 35-yard line.
3: Yeah, and a really nice job there defensively. Whenever these receiver screens happen, ideally, you want your corners to be really aggressive on the blockers. Don't sit there and wait for the blocker to come to you. You almost have to attack them. Put some pressure on that ball runner in the backfield. And Red Blacks did a really, really nice job there.
2: Second
3: the boundary.
2: Second tackle in this series for KJ Cloyd. Second and 6, Montreal from their own 35. Alexander rolling right, dumps it off, and a great open field tackle. There's a flag behind the play. Maybe for a hold against Montreal. That was a terrific open field tackle.
16: Montreal 54, numéro 54.
3: Yeah, the Red Blacks defense doing a
16: nice
3: job so far in these couple series. Not a whole lot there in the back end. The DB's doing a really nice job of forcing some checkdowns and a couple big gains on the ground, but so far looking pretty good.
2: Jamie Pettway, he was able to get in and stuff that out. And the penalties against Montreal. So here's the punt from Zima. Stepping up is Stewart. Takes it in the air at the 35, but his momentum takes him out of bounds with 1:51 to go in this first quarter. 7-0 Ottawa leads. 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Presentation of Alpine Credits.
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2: Welcome back inside Percival Molson Stadium in Montreal. AJ Jakubek, Brad Sinopoli here. 7-0, the Red Blacks lead, 1:51 to go in the first quarter. And a lot of positive signs for Ottawa with their third offensive series here.
3: And it'll be interesting to see how long Jake Mayer is. And I have a feeling he wants him to maybe get one more score before they start pulling him out.
2: First and 10, Ottawa from their own 38. They're in the gun with five receivers back to pass. There is some pressure. Ball is tipped, and it's incomplete. Intended on the near side for Geno Lewis. This good coverage provided by Lorenzo Burns.
3: Yeah, good coverage. Red Blacks pushing four receivers over to the right-hand side, just having Geno Lewis by himself under the boundary. I think just trying to establish some... maybe some routes that they can be comfortable with, just a little bit of familiarity. Again, really nice ball by Jake Mayer, only where he can catch it, but good job defensively by Montreal.
2: Second and 10, Ottawa. Five receivers, four right, all in the 38 there. Airs it out, has a man, Geno Lewis, and it's caught, 35, 30, 25, out of the 20, spins inside, and he's brought down at the 13-yard line. So that's a gain of 59 yards. Jake Mayer to Geno Lewis. First down, Ottawa.
3: Wow, that's a great route by Geno Lewis, using the double move on the weak side. And so far, they've done a few quick hitters to Geno. A couple curl routes, a dropout route, and that time, obviously, they saw something and got him to bite. Great ball by Jake Mayer.
2: Into the red zone for the second time. Now something Ryan Dinwiddie pointed out earlier this week. Get into the red zone and score in the red zone. Score touchdown. First and 10 of the 13. Here's the throw. It's inside and caught at the 5-yard line. It's a gain of 8. Wasn't the best of snaps for Mayer, but he was able to get that completed inside for McDonald. Second catch today for Cade McDonald.
3: And you know, so far, Jake Mayer really impressive with how he's moving in the pocket. Just subtle little movements, but just to avoid some tackles. Even on that one, again, Montreal bringing pressure with the free man coming off the right-hand side, and Jake Mayer just doing a slight move to the right. Creates a little leverage, able to complete that pass for a quick hitter.
2: Second and 3, they spotted at the Montreal 6. In the gun, Mayer. Hands it off, Elijah Collins. Looks like he's maybe a yard short of the first down at the 4. 2-yard gain on the play.
3: And I got to imagine they are going to go for it.
2: Well, it's the end of the first quarter, so we'll have a better view right in front of us with the change of ends to start the second. The score is 7-0 Ottawa. after 15 minutes of play. 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It's a presentation of Alpine Credits.
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2: Ball to Montreal 12. Five receivers. Mayer back to pass. Throws into the end zone, and it's a touchdown, Ottawa. From 12 yards out, Jake Mayer with a strike right over the middle, and it's Keelan White with the catch and the touchdown, and Ottawa's on the board. Great drive engineered by Jake Mayer. It's 6-0 Red Blacks. Welcome back to second quarter action of Ottawa Red Blacks football on TSN 1200. It's a presentation of Alpine Credits. AJ Jakubik alongside Brad Sinopoli at Percival Molson Stadium in Montreal. 7-0 Ottawa, and they're driving again. They're going for it on third and one. Probably closer to a yard and a half. Just inside the five. Mayer in the gun. Fakes the handoff, throws into the end zone, touchdown, and it's the second one today for Keelan White from 4 yards out, and the Red Blacks have a 13-0 lead in Montreal.
3: Just really impressive couple series here by the Red Blacks offense. I really like, too, how right before they made the switch over, they brought out their short yardage team, and then as the second quarter starts, it's Jake Mayer back in, running an RPO, a little bit of pressure again by the Alouettes. But again, just putting the ball where it needs to be, and Red Blacks doing a nice job running almost like a rub route on the outside. Just a little pick, and Keelan White had tons of space.
2: Paul Geelan with the convert. 32. Kick is up. And it's good, and it's 14-0. Ottawa, 38 seconds into this second quarter.
3: Well, I can't imagine we're going to be seeing Jake Mayer after this drive, I don't think.
2: Yeah.
3: You never know. But you got to think that Ryan Dinwiddie and the staff feel pretty good about their offense here in Montreal. I mean, going against the number ones, a couple things in that first drive, just, you know, some operational stuff, but looking really sharp. And just Jake Mayer doing a great job putting the ball, again, relative to defenders, putting it where it needs to be. And it feels like once they got their rhythm, there's confidence. There's intention with their plays and what they're doing. Really, really good so far. Man, a lot of different targets. Even running backs, receivers, a lot of yak. Doing a nice job so far.
2: I was saying to you earlier off the air, it reminds you a little bit just watching the 2015 to 2018 Red Blacks with a lot of different targets, yak yards.
3: Yeah, and mixing in different paces of offense too. They've gone a couple little hurry-ups here and there. They've taken their time. They've huddled up. They've kind of done little muddle huddles. So a lot of variety in this preseason game.
2: Here's the kickoff from Geelan. This one a little shorter than the last one. Taken at the 17 by Phillips. Cuts outside 30, 35, 40. He is tripped up. Boy, he wasn't tripped up there, he could have been off to the races.
3: And R.J. Starkey with actually a really nice tackle on the outside there, I believe, in the process of getting blocked, but able to just reach his hand in, make a nice play. Could have been a potentially big, big play.
2: I think that was actually K.J. Cloyd who made a couple of big tackles on defense as well. So many bodies here. First and 10 of their own 43. Montreal and a big run here by Tice. Gets past midfield to the 54 of Ottawa. So that's a gain of 13 and a first down Alouettes.
3: Well, it doesn't help, AJ, that I said I was having trouble seeing. I think you lended me some binoculars to see the numbers. It's game one, so I got to get my eyes adjusted to the...
2: Well, was Luigi Villain with the tackle there? Well, this...
3: I'm sure, different stadium for me, right?
2: So I'm sure if Jeff Avery is listening at home, he knows all about the sight lines in this stadium. They're not the best. Here's Dustin Crum. It is Dustin Crum in the game, by the way, for Montreal, and he throws this to Philpott on the far side, and he's able to get good yards after the catch to the 39. So that's good for 17 yards and a Montreal first down.
3: And obviously a little familiarity from Red Black fans with Dustin Crum. But Philpott there doing a nice job, just doing what he does. He's been a real, real solid player in this league and making big plays at big times. Tough player. Did a nice job there getting some yards after the catch. Tough player to bring down.
2: First and 10. Montreal, ball in the Ottawa 39. Low snap. Crum's able to get it. Dumps it off to Tice in the backfield. He's able to escape one tackle, and now he's drilled out of bounds by a couple of Red Blacks, including Jeremy Lucien. That's his second tackle of this first half.
3: Yeah, doing a nice job hustling to the end of the play. It sometimes can be tough in the preseason when you play zone. Right, really, the coaches just want you, can you play in your position? Can you maintain your space, but then come up and rally and make those tackles?
2: Second and 5, Montreal, ball in the Ottawa 28. Another low snap. They hand it off to Tice, and he's got the first down to the 21. 7-yard gain right up the middle for Travis Tice.
3: And you got to figure, you know what, this Montreal offense too, even though it is the preseason, they are going to find their footing a little bit, and especially with these starters still in. Aside from Dustin Crum being in there, but
2: I believe it was Jordan Perryman on the tackle. First and 10, Montreal, ball in the Ottawa 21. Crum in the gun, hands it off to Tice. Quick feet, and he's able to turn right to left for a gain of 4 to the 17.
3: And a real nice tackle by Perryman there. Nice and low, just meeting him as soon as he gets through the hole there. Could have been a larger gain than that. But good form tackle. Nice and aggressive.
2: Jordan Perryman out of the University of Washington. So it's a second and 5 here for the Alouettes. The Ottawa 16. Dustin Crum, quarterback with 5 receivers for the Owls. Throws, caught in traffic, and a first down at the 9-yard line. It was Jacob Mason, the fullback out of the backfield, who made the catch. And he's brought down by Jeremy Lucien, his third tackle of this game.
3: Yeah, and again, potential for a little bit of a larger play there, but great job wrapping up. Petway again helping with that assist as well, just slowing down the ball carrier there after he made the catch.
2: So on first down, they hand it off to Tice, trying to get to the outside. There's a flag on the play and no gain on first and goal from the Ottawa 9. See what the flag is.
3: Oh, late in the play a little bit. But nice job by...
4: Illegal block, ends to the face, Montreal number 3, 10-yard penalty.
2: Those are the dulcet tones of the one and only Andre Preux.
3: Yep.
2: King Ambers was able to get the tackle, but in the end, the Alouettes are now first and goal from the Ottawa 19. 9:50 to go, second quarter, 14-0. The Red Blacks lead it.
3: It's nice to hear some of the familiar voices of the CFL, AJ, as we get back in the season, refs included.
2: Yeah, there's no doubt when you hear that voice that it is the one and only Andre Preux. So first and goal from the Ottawa 19. Come back to pass, throws, and it's a little bit to the outside of the intended receiver. Incomplete from Crum there.
3: And again, the Red Blacks sending a little bit of pressure from the halfback position, but Alouettes had some space. I think Dustin Crum just a little bit behind his intended receiver, or else he could have been running with that ball in stride for a much larger game. But really liking the effort out of the secondary here from the Red Blacks. They rally to the ball really fast, and it's not just one guy, it's everyone on defense. That's exactly what you want to see.
2: Second and goal from the Ottawa 19. Low snap. Crum dumps it off over the middle. Udo, and he's brought down after a short gain inside the 15. He'll spot it at the 13, so a 6-yard gain.
3: Well, nice and nice job defensively by the Red Blacks staying patient there. Alouettes throwing a little bit of a wrinkle in. Sometimes there was a bit of a fake bubble screen, and you look to double move the outside, look like you're going to block and go up. But they did that with a slant, which is a little bit unusual.
2: That was Dylan Wynn with a really good open field tackle. Veteran who's now played in every Eastern City in the CFL. Field goal is up and good from the ex-Red Black, Jose Montos-Diaz. And Montreal on the board after that 20-yard field goal, 14-3. The Red Blacks lead with 8:22 to go in the first half. This is Ottawa Red Blacks football on TSN 1200. It's a presentation of Alpine Credits.
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2: 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AJ Jakubek, Brad Sinopoli inside Percival Molson Stadium in Montreal. 8:20 to go in this second quarter, and the Red Blacks lead it 14-3. And we've got a running play to the 45-yard line from Elijah Collins. So a 5-yard gain on the play. And should mention that it's Max Duggan in at quarterback, so pretty good outing for Jake Mayer.
3: Yeah, I think it was a fantastic outing. Really nice job there, too, by think that was Ethan Jordan coming in on nice block on the outside to spring. Nice gain of 4 or 5 yards.
2: So second and six from their own 44. Duggan back to pass. Pressured. Rolls right. Able to scoot away from some traffic. Throws on the run and it is incomplete. Closest receiver to it. There's a flag on the play. It was RJ Starkey.
3: Yeah, Max Duggan just getting flushed out, I think. Leaving the pocket a little bit earlier than what he needed to. Sometimes, especially when you're not quite used to the speed, you know, the thing to do is to escape to the outside versus step up into the holes that get created in the pocket.
2: Well, the drive will continue due to penalty. And so it's a first and 10 Ottawa at their own 54. Illegal contact, the penalty against Montreal. So Max Duggan, five receivers, three right, back to pass, throws, it's caught by Bly in the flat, yards after the catch, and he's brought down at the Montreal 50, gain of six on the play for Bly, his second catch today.
3: Well, you mentioned it, AJ, again, nice job with yards after the catch. I think, you know, even just the mentality of Coach Ryan did when he coming in and saying they want to be more aggressive, they want that toughness. I think that stuff bleeds through in the blocking and, too, when you get the ball in your hands. These ball carriers seem really aggressive tonight, fighting for every yard they can, and it's paid off so far.
2: Second and four, Ottawa from the Montreal 50. Duggan with five receivers, three left. Back to pass. Throws over the middle. Has a man. It's caught at the 43-yard line for another first down. 7-yard gain. And it's Anthony Gosselin with his second catch today.
3: Anthony Gosselin, just so reliable. It's invaluable to have a guy like that that you can just plug in, knows the systems very well, is able to learn quickly, but not afraid to put him out, throw some passes to him, and know he's going to make some tough catches, and a really nice job there to get the first down.
2: First and 10, Ottawa ball on the Montreal 43. Duggan in the gun with five receivers, back to pass, dumps it off out of the backfield, Collins, and he's able to pick up 2 yards to the 41.
3: And Rock Taylor on the outside just missed a block that could have sprung that to a bigger gain. Sometimes, too, it's just learning the leverage. And a lot of these guys, the positions of the DBs and how they attack you are very different from when they are coming up here to Canada, and it takes a little bit of adjusting, too.
2: Second and eight, Ottawa for the Montreal 41. Duggan back to pass. Steps up, throws, and incomplete. And there's a flag. It's going to be pass interference. The intended receiver was RJ Starkey. I thought he was hit early. And that's
4: what
2: the call is.
4: Montreal number 23. Interference sur la passe. Montréal numéro 23.
2: So it's against Nate Beauchemin.
3: Yeah, Duggan did a good nice job there stepping up in the pocket as opposed to getting flushed. That way you still have full vision of the field.
2: Well, impressive drive. Max Duggan comes with pedigree. Heisman runner-up, led his team to the national championship game at TCU. Drafted by the Chargers. First and 10 of the Montreal 25. Hand off Elijah Collins. There's a flag. He picks up five, but probably coming back for a hold.
3: Yeah, it seems like a little bit of some laundry getting on the field now, AJ, as we talked about in the first quarter. Of
4: holding retenue, Ottawa, number 64, numero 64. Diverge de pénalité, 10-yard penalty. It remains first down, premier répété.
2: That's against left tackle Dino Boyd.
3: And typically sometimes these preseason games, as the game goes on, more flags start to come out. Combination of the effort of some guys trying to make an impact. Again, adjusting to the speeds of players. Little inexperience.
2: So first and 20 for the Montreal 35. Duggan back to pass, eludes some pressure, and he's able to pick up 3 yards on the play to the 32. So you can see he's a mobile quarterback. And again, TCU national championship game where they lost after picking up the big upset against Michigan. Heisman runner-up, but also 10 of 13, 133 yards and a touchdown last year with Ryan Dinwiddie in Toronto, so he knows the coach, knows the system.
3: Yeah, and that helps. I mean, just that little bit of confidence in knowing the system. You know, the adjustment is trying to play with new guys that you're not used to. Right, that's always a challenge, and especially American quarterbacks. It's a very different game for these guys.
2: Second and 17 for the Montreal 32. Duggan hit as he throws. He got it away, but it is incomplete. Intended on the near side for Bly, as he took a big shot there right as he threw the football.
3: Yeah, not sure it would have mattered. Possibly some space there for some yards after the catch, but Montreal just settling back in the zone there, knowing that they were second and extra long.
2: Well, 40-yard field goal attempt for Paul Gielen out of Southern Illinois, global kicker. This one dead center. We'll try to extend this lead to 17-3. Hold us down, kick is up, and this is good. So a 17-3 Ottawa lead with 3:18 to go in this second quarter. This is Ottawa Red Blacks football on TSN 1200. Presentation of Alpine Credits.
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2: Welcome back inside Percival Molson Stadium in Montreal. AJ Jakubik alongside Brad Sinopoli. Great to be with you for another season of Ottawa Red Blacks football on TSN 1200, or 12th. And, of course, the 12th season for the Red Blacks as well. 17-3 Ottawa leads. Montreal first and 10 of their own 40. Dustin Crum back to pass. Throws as a man wide open. It is caught in Ottawa territory at the 46-yard line. And that's Demir Blankham C with the catch. Brought down, at the 47 of Ottawa.
3: Yeah, and big gain out to the field.
2: Marcus Barnes, the rookie out of William and Mary on the tackle. That's a 3-minute warning with a score 17-3 Montreal, trailing Ottawa. Here in the first half is Ottawa Red Blacks football on TSN 1200. Presentation of Alpine Credits.
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